0: Hour from Town Hall, I'm Mary Rose. Forecasters say much of the U.S. is about to get slammed by a major heat wave.
1: We have a combination of hot temperatures in the 90s to low 100s with high humidity will create heat indices up to 105 to 110 degrees, with overnight temperatures only dropping into the from the mid-70s to the low 80s.
0: Meteorologist Joe Wegman of the National Weather Service Weather Prediction Center says the southeastern U.S. is already feeling that heat Saturday and soon to spread to the Intermountain West. New York Times reporters were subpoenaed after the way they reported on the president's new Air Force One.
2: The Trump administration subpoenaed several New York Times journalists after their report on security concerns involving the new Air Force One. That's according to the paper. The new jet was a gift to President Trump from Qatar, and it went into service last week. The paper says federal agents showed up at the reporters' homes with subpoenas to force them to testify before a federal grand jury in Manhattan on Wednesday. Trump flew the new Air Force One to a NATO summit in Turkey last week. But he departed on an old Air Force One for England, with the newer jet also coming along. He then switched back to the Qatar plane for the flight home. Julie Walker, New York.
0: A fast-moving fire continues to burn in northern Los Angeles County. Engineer Jonathan Torres with the Los Angeles County Fire Department says several hundred people have been told to leave their homes as firefighters battle the wind-driven flames. The fire is burning east of Palmdale and into the Angeles National Forest in a sparsely populated area. Several outbuildings have burned, but no homes that we know of so far. More on these stories at townhall.com.
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0: A royal reunion held Friday between England's king and his youngest son.
5: King Charles hosted his son, Prince Harry, and met with his family for the first time in years. There has been a royal rift since the king's youngest son and wife, Meghan, quit royal life and moved to California 6 years ago. Harry, Meghan, Prince Archie, and Princess Lilibet got together with the king and Queen Camilla at Highgrove House, a country estate outside London. Harry is in Britain for a number of charity events, including the Invictus Games.
6: Invictus has never just been about belonging to a team. It's about belonging to each other. We are a family, one that I am so proud and so honored to be a part of.
5: I'm Ed Donahue.
0: Gun owners are closely watching what happens next in Colorado. A new Colorado law requiring permits, training courses, fees, and government approval before certain firearm purchases is raising concerns among gun owners. Breaking news, townhall.com. Actor Anthony Hopkins has a new occupation, composer.
7: The 88-year-old star of movies such as Shadowlands, where he portrayed theologian C.S. Lewis, is releasing an album of orchestral music that he's written over the past 6 decades. In a statement, he says, "I've been composing music all my life. Some of these pieces have lived with me for decades, and I still find myself returning to them." The album of his music, On Deck of Classics, will be performed by Gustavo Dudamel, conducting the Philharmonia Orchestra. Keith Peters reporting.
0: The European Union accused Meta on Friday of breaching its social media law by designing Facebook and Instagram to get users hooked, and demanded it disable key addictive features like infinite scrolling. The EU's executive arm issued a fresh set of charges against Meta platforms as part of its investigation. More on these stories at townhall.com.
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10: Our weather pattern looks pretty good for the rest of our weekend and well into next week. We're in the mid-50s with a few clouds for the overnight hours. Sunday, we start off partly cloudy, but that gives way to sunshine in the afternoon. Pretty warm. We're headed for about 80. Upper 80s for the high on Monday and sunny. You can always get the latest weather at the TheAnswerPortland.com. I'm meteorologist Steve Hamilton on AM 1640. The Answer.
11: Welcome to User Friendly 2.0 with host Bill Sickens, Technology Architect.
12: And this is User Friendly 2.0. I am your host, Bill Sickens. Joining me, Gretchen. Bill, welcome to this week's show.
13: Hello.
14: Hello.
12: So we are in the process, for our American listeners especially, of celebrating America's 250th anniversary. The Independence Day just happened last weekend for us, and we are lucky enough this week to be able to look at some of the celebrations that are going on with that, being brought to us by Ford Motor Company. In our next segment, we're going to be going live to an exhibition they're doing on their history of the automobile. So that's going to be kind of a fun one. We're also going to be talking Ukrainian drones a little bit later in this segment. So that's going to be another fun one. But before we all do that, let's go ahead and just jump in. What do we have new this week?
13: All right. NASA's New Horizons spacecraft wakes from hibernation in good health.
12: So it's been in hibernation for nearly a year. Let me actually start with the beginning of this a little bit to put it in the context. This is being reported by NASA. So the journey for Horizon began in January of 2006, so 20 years ago. It considered the fastest launch on record. Did a flyby of Jupiter in February of 2007, Pluto in 2015, and has left and actually gave us our first actual image of something in the Kuiper Belt in January of 2019. So since then, because I've been told these distances are kind of vast, it's more than a couple of clicks to get from one end to the other, they put the unit into hibernation. And there's always a concern with these type of things, because when you lose contact to a remote computer, which is basically what this is, sometimes you don't get it back unless everything goes right. And doing a service call would require the help of extraterrestrials on this. So that being the case,
13: and they might charge us a big fee.
12: Well, the server, I can imagine the service call fee on something like that, right? So. So anyway, everything went well. It came out of hibernation, and it's going to be interesting to see what imagery and other details we get back. It's not just cameras on this. There's all kinds of different instruments that send back different information. It's an area that we have not seen yet. So this will be cool.
15: Well, as a callback to the 70s and 80s, there's a satanic panic around new Minions and Monsters movie.
12: Yes. So, I look at this kind of stuff and then I think, okay, so somebody's complaining about this. I sort of remember Harry Potter. What was the Nightmare Before Christmas was another one that had controversies like this. The Lucifer series. And you're looking at a situation here, because what's happening here is really not the movie. It's just how parents decide what's appropriate for their children and what gets focused on. Now, obviously, parents completely have the right to raise their children any way that they like, as long as it's in line with the law and, all of that. And there are definitely some people out there that would prefer not to have their children exposed to some of these themes. And that's all fine and well. It's just interesting to me that what they're looking at here is something that has been in a lot of different movies and a lot more focused in different movies. than this one, and this one seems to be getting a lot more pushback. So specifically what's going on here and what the concern is that the movie contains references to magic spells, supernatural creatures, Lovecraft-inspired creatures.
13: Yeah. Lovecraft. And which is a fictional, you know, a guy who wrote fictional creepy stories.
12: Yes, yes. Yeah. definitely. But again, the point of it is that might be the one component that is kind of setting this one off outside of some of the rest, although the rest did get pushback too that had some of these things. Critics argue that these elements normalize occult ideas for young children. Supporters counter that they're fictional fantasy devices used for comedy, not religious or ideological messages. And I think the answer here lies in to do what you feel is right for your children. And if this is something that you do not want them to be exposed to, then just make sure that you have other things to do than go and see this movie. Or the other thing you could do, if it really becomes a situation where your kids want to see it, go see it first by yourself. Decide for yourself what's in it, and then, you know, make your decision from there.
13: Yeah, I don't always trust movie reviewers, you know?
12: Really?
13: I like to decide for myself. Okay. And vacuums sold by Amazon, Walmart, and others recalled over fire risk.
12: So, basically what's going on here, and I'll get into the details in a moment, it's, as you said, we just had Amazon Prime Day, which is one of the reasons why this is important. But this goes down to the battery. So it's a voluntary recall. There's about 3,600 units that were sold. The battery can overheat and ignite, and that's, of course, a bad thing. Lithium batteries are usually very safe, but if they're done wrong, they can cause a lot of problems. And you'll get chemical fires and different things like that. We've heard stories because these are used in a lot of different things, from Samsung a number of years ago having their phones spontaneously combust, to other things that have happened, cars that use lithium batteries like the EVs and stuff.
13: Those little powered skateboards.
12: Yeah. Oh, yeah. Well, yeah. Everything, you know, pretty much everything. Gretchen, you and I are starting to work with some drones. Those are lithium batteries. Mm-hmm. It's because it's a good way to hold energy. They're pretty cheap to make, and they last for a fairly long time. So from all of those standpoints, it's great. But if one gets punctured or something like that, or in the event like here where they're made wrong, you can really have some problems. So it is something to be aware of. In this case, what you're looking at is equipment that was sold between July of 2023 and January of 2026. They were sold for between $250 and $550. And as you said, retailers like Amazon and Walmart, they also had them at Craft & Barrel stores and some other places. And basically what they're saying to do is remove the battery from the handle. The vacuum itself is not the problem, it's the battery. And then go ahead and get those out of the house. That's the first and foremost thing. And then go to, the company is Rowenta, if I'm saying that right, R-O-W-E-N-T-A.
13: Yeah, that's interesting.
12: Rowenta,
13: that's
12: USA, and they'll tell you how to get a new battery and get rid of the old one.
13: They make irons.
12: What?
13: Like, you know, you iron your clothes? Rowenta?
12: Okay.
13: Yeah. Okay, I didn't know they made vacuums.
12: I of course, am in the 1% that I've never done housework, so I don't know anything about iron or vacuum. So.
13: Well, I liked irons for when I did sewing. It's a useful tool if you want things to turn out right.
15: I know, just as a side, that if you're ever curious, there is like online resources. Plus, if you go to those stores, they usually have a bulletin board of recalls.
12: Mm-hmm. Yeah.
15: Just for people who are interested.
12: Yeah, that would be one place to check it out. Find out if your vacuum happens to be one of the ones that's effective, because the ones made after that were okay, but that doesn't mean that you just bought one and it wasn't one that was in inventory for a while. So you do want to check. And Bill, like you say, that you can check the bulletin boards, and actually most bigger store websites, you can see that as well. I know at Walmart, it's in the customer service area. They all have them. And the other options to go to the manufacturer's website, where you can punch in things like the serial number and find out
13: if your unit model is affected. Yeah.
12: So anyway, but something to check out, because this is something you don't want to mess around with. Again, lithium batteries are usually very safe, but there are circumstances where the potential there is to really have a problem. And if something's done wrong, you can have this kind of a situation.
15: Yep. Want to live like a deep space colonist for a year? NASA will pay you to do it.
12: Yeah, mm-hmm. This sounds interesting. I wonder if it'd be like a year off. Probably not, huh?
13: Probably not.
12: Because, you know, I could use the sabbatical. All right, what do you have to be? Well, if you want to do this, here are the requirements. You have to be aged between 30 and 55, no taller than 6'2", and ready and willing to participate in a mission for a total of 14 months, of which 12 you'll be confined to the habitats. And this is an idea of trying to see what it would be like to live off-world.
13: Hmm.
12: They're looking for people that have astronaut-like qualifications, is how NASA put it. So good qualifications will be likely to have a degree like a PhD or extensive STEM experience and or military experience.
13: And probably not have a personality like Sheldon Cooper.
15: I'm sorry. All I can think of is Pauly Shore and Biodome.
12: Yeah, those are both things from that. Just thinking about the fact I actually do meet this qualification. So if I disappear for a year or report from, you know, Mars, do you think that'd be okay?
13: No, I'd be ticked.
12: For those of you listening on our radio only version, I just got the look of death. So anyway, we shall move on.
13: Because I'd have to take care of your mother, and my mother.
12: Yes. What's next in the news?
13: Well, something a little more up our alley is Ukrainian drone pilot training program turned into video game so anyone can feel the rush of modern warfare.
12: All right. So this is something that's kind of been interesting, and this is widely reported. This particular report comes from CBS News. Archie Clark is the person who wrote this. And what it comes down to is that Ukraine has a piece of software designed to train the drone pilots. That's nothing new. Military resources use this kind of technology for training, and not just with drones, with all kinds of different things. But in this particular case, they've created a toned-down version that doesn't contain the classified stuff, basically, and are releasing it so that you can get on it and see what it is to actually fly the drone swarms. And I think this kind of a thing could be really interesting. Now, this is not Ender's Game. You're not actually going on and actually flying real drones for Ukraine. If you want to do that, there's several PMCs you can apply to. But from the standpoint of anybody just wanting to see what it is, this is kind of cool. It's available to buy online for about $30 and has all of the ultra-realistic physics and piloting controls that are used to actually train Ukrainian drone pilots to seek out and destroy the invaders' tanks, the monsters' missile launchers, and the Russian troops. And no, I don't have an opinion on this. The full simulator is available for free to all members of Ukrainian armed forces for use. I'm sure it is. So let us know if this is something, if you check it out, let us know in the comments, because I'd love to see how people feel about this. And now that I know about it, I'm going to check it out for myself. Userfriendly.show is where you go to ask questions and send comments. We'd love to hear from you.
13: Well, do you have to have special equipment to do it, or just a computer?
12: It looks like, from what they're saying in here, is that it will run on most platforms. Now, it doesn't define it beyond that, but that would look like it would include a PC or a Mac. And there's probably a version for the consoles, but it doesn't specifically say that. So I'll do a little research into that and see where we can run it.
13: I was wondering if my Oculus, if it were working again.
12: That would be interesting if it would work on a VR headset. I that's a good question. All right, we've got some research to do. We'll figure it out and let you know.
15: Talking about interesting things, why the French people are painting chalk on their windows in the heat?
12: Yeah, when I first saw this, you're kind of thinking... okay, you know, what is it they're doing here? Being reported by BBC, Sophia Hardrick wrote this, and basically what's going on here is, if you haven't heard, in France, they're having a huge heat wave. Most of Europe is.
13: And a bunch of people die.
12: A lot of people have died from it, and in a lot of European countries, French being no exception, they don't have a lot of air conditioning, not like in the United States or Canada. So you have a situation here where these heat waves used to be unusual, and that's why. So I know from my own standpoint, I have a room in my house that when we get hit with a lot of heat, I was having problems, so I put window tinting. And I think what this is it's just a low-tech version of something like that.
13: It is.
12: You mix the chalk with water, and it creates a haze over the window, a white haze, assuming you're using white chalk. And from what everybody says, it does seem to work.
13: Yeah, isn't there something in the chalk's ingredient that just basically reflects the sun's light away?
15: Yeah, silica.
13: More effectively?
12: Yeah. Silica and the white color, too. I mean, you know, both you have all the things going there that would reflect light. So it does make sense. If it gets hot again, I might have to try that here and see how it works. So
13: I'm sure your HOA would have a tantrum.
12: I'm sure they would, too. But that's a whole nother topic.
13: Oh, dear. Nice low-tech topic. Microsoft to cut 3,200 jobs in Xbox restructuring.
12: What's that about? This is an interesting thing. So Microsoft, basically since COVID, a little bit before, started ramping up their Xbox division. They acquired a number of studios, including Activision and Blizzard and others, and were trying to bring a whole bunch of stuff in-house. Now, Microsoft does some things very well, but it seems like breaking into other areas that they're not normally into, outside of operating system, productivity software, and online hosting, that kind of thing. Things like AI don't do too well.
13: Their phones didn't do well.
12: They tried to have their browser be the one everybody used, and even including it in Windows, they got a good market share, but it still wasn't quite what was expected. So this isn't Xbox going away, but it is a consolidation where they're spinning some of these studios off and making some changes. Where the question kind of comes down to it is legacy hardware, what they're calling it, like a game console, something that we're going to see going forward in the future? Now, Sony just mentioned in a press release that they're going to discontinue all physical media for the PlayStation. So again, when you look at this kind of a thing, is there still a need? And I know we've had this conversation here before, and I know one of my things on it is most of the stuff I do is on my PC. I never did get a PS5. I had a PS4, but I can pretty much run everything I want on the computer. So, you know, and with modern televisions, with HDMI, I can just plug it straight into my big screen, so I have the same capability. I can even use the Xbox or the PlayStation controllers if I want. So, you know, everybody has their opinions on this, and that's all fine, but it is interesting to see where this is going. And 3,200 employees are the number that are being affected by this laid off. But again, like I say, it isn't just Microsoft. We're seeing it kind of across the board. And a big part of it is the amount of people they hired during COVID is starting to tone down. So that's a bit of it, too. The one thing that's interesting with Microsoft is this does not seem to be AI replacing the workers. So, you know, kind of a good question.
13: Did it say whether it's mostly happening in the U.S. or is it like all over the world?
12: We're seeing this kind of trend all over the world.
13: Okay.
12: Xbox primarily is in the United States. I don't think it all is in the United States, but there are studios all over the world that are downsizing. It's not a unique thing to Sony or Microsoft or anybody specific.
15: I just think that Microsoft is badly mismanaged their systems for Xbox.
12: There are a lot of people that would agree with you on that. And, you know, so let me ask this question. Would you rather have one company owning dozens of game studios under one roof, or is the industry healthier with smaller independent studios when they compete and innovate? I think there's a kind of, in my opinion, an obvious answer to that, although there is an argument for both sides of that coin. And
13: I would like all of the equipment to be the same, but I like to have different artists creating the software that runs on, like, if the equipment is standard.
12: Right.
13: You know, and not saying that one person makes the equipment, but if there was, like, standards, you know, like,
12: well, and this is one of the inputs for things like an Xbox or a PlayStation or even a Mac, is the developers are developing for one specific set of hardware, and it does make it easier because you can target specific things. And from that standpoint, you can have a computer that has the same power and capability as a PlayStation 5, or, you know, or modern Xbox or whatever, but get more from the game console because you're able to specifically target certain things and know that everybody that's using it has that capability to run it. So there definitely is an argument for that.
15: But to your question, Bill, I think it's actually statistically shown that when there's consolidation like EA or things like that, it screws up everything. it destroys games, it destroys creativity, and it really does destroy the market.
12: Yeah.
15: I think that there the influx of indie studios that has happened since COVID has really helped revitalize it on the lower end, while showing that AAA gaming has stagnated in
12: true sense. That's basically the way I feel, too. I think the one argument from those that would say that the consolidation is good is the fact that AAA games cost hundreds of millions of dollars to develop now, and hard not to crack for any studio. But that being said, and Bill, like you just said, there's a lot of amazing games that have come out in recent years that are not under that header that are just as good, in my opinion.
13: Yeah. I think having a variety of creative groups is a good thing.
12: So it seems like innovation always does come from that type of thing when more people are involved. If you don't have to compete, you don't have to innovate, so things do stagnate. And I think that's what we're seeing with a lot of the AAA games, like you just said. So, yeah. All right, well, speaking of such things, we were just talking about the software where you can fly Ukrainian drones. And we've had a lot of questions on this topic, so I've done a little research to see what's going on here, because if you're following the news, recently the tide of the war, special military operation has changed a lot in Ukraine's favor this year. And as a result of that, it's interesting to look at and see why, and drones are basically the reason for that. So classic warfare is based on the idea of you either attack with things like missiles or tanks or whatever, and you defend in a lot of ways with the same thing. And these systems are not designed for a 50-pound small airplane that flies at under, 90 miles an hour to target. It's like using your supersonic jet to swat a fly, and that's a problem. So the countermeasures that are taken towards drones are things like blocking the GPS signal or blocking the ability to fly it by the pilot and that type of a thing. And this is where the innovation in Ukraine has been quite amazing to make these things happen. And some of what's going on here is really kind of cool. There's a fiber optic drone that somehow, and I do not know how this works, has a fiber optic cable that is literally connected to it while it's flying back to its base station.
13: That's weird.
12: So obviously you can't jam that. There's a physical connection between the drone and the pilot. And these are hitting targets far away. I mean, so that's a long fiber optic cable, however that's actually working. But you have other things, too, where with things like what Gretchen, you would call mechanical AI and stuff, you can build the targeting system into the drone's brain. So you launch it, and it's able to figure out where it is based on what's on the ground, using things as elements to be able to figure out navigation and that type of stuff, so that if the drone does not have GPS capability, it doesn't matter, it doesn't need it. And what they'll do is they'll take these drones, send them out in swarms, have some decoys, so that what's happening is that the Russians will fire a missile that's $100,000 or more, in a lot of cases the or more, against a drone that costs maybe $55,000 to manufacture, if not a lot less. So the idea is to waste that ammunition, and then what ends up happening is the rest of the swarm that's sent in will usually hit its target. And this is starting to cause problems because they're hitting targets as far away as Moscow and St. Petersburg and stuff that were considered originally to be untouchable. So that is an interesting thing. And Russia's having a huge fuel shortage as a result of that right now. Now, while Ukraine will not attack civilian targets, Russia will, but Ukraine will not, what they are doing is targeting the things like the oil refineries and other infrastructure that's being used for the military, and doing quite well at it. And go on YouTube and search for something like fights at Russian gas stations. It's kind of amusing to see how people are attacking each other and things when they can't get fuel. Some guy brought a gas can and that almost sparked a riot. Again, kind of amusing to see. So it is interesting to see where these kind of technology is. I love drones myself. I have a lot of fun with them. Gretchen, you just got your certification, so we're going to go out and fly some basic ones here pretty soon. Mm-hmm. But the technology is really being developed, and there's not a lot of countermeasures for them yet. All right, this is User Friendly 2.0. We'll be back

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1: The Answer. With SRN News, I'm Mary Rose. Iran says it again considers the Strait of Hormuz closed after a vessel using an unauthorized route was struck by a warning shot in the critical waterway, potentially furthering menacing the already 10-year ceasefire agreement with the United States. U.S. Central Command said a short time later that its forces began launching the third round of strikes this week against Iran after the incident involving an Iranian warning shot against a civilian commercial ship. That followed the foreign ministers of Iran and Oman having met Saturday to discuss the safety of the strait located between them. Oman and Iran agreed to continue talks about the crucial waterway for global oil and gas trade. And President Trump says he's ordered the U.S. military to destroy Iran if he were to be assassinated. His aim is to deter Tehran with threats of overwhelming retaliation. This is SRN News.
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5: Hey, wouldn't it be great if life came with a remote control? 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

0: 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This is User Friendly 2.0. 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You can listen to our past episodes. Send your questions and comments. We love to hear from you. And we are open right now to contributors. Check that out. The link is on the homepage. We've had over 340 people apply so far. So we're getting a lot of really good response from this. And you can be a part of User Friendly. And hey, it's not a free gig either, so check it out. So we talked about in the first segment a little bit, America 250, celebrating 250 years of independence. And Ford Motor Company has put on a presentation that is really kind of cool. And joining us now is Ted Ryan with Ford Motor Company that's going to tell us a little bit about what they're doing and how you can check it out. All right, so let's dive right in. What is Driving America Forward, and what can visitors expect when they walk into Union Station?
1: Absolutely. This is a really cool display here in Washington, D.C., at basically our nation's front door, right, at Union Station, where there's 10 different vehicles on display that represent the way America and the automobile have developed as basically half of the country's 250th birthday. We've had an automobile on the road, and many of them were Ford, and a lot of those really cool beats in our history are here on display, pre-public display until July 14th.
2: So why did Ford decide to create this experience now, ahead of America's 250th anniversary celebration?
1: I think it's a really great way to help amplify the many ways we can celebrate our history and our heritage. The automobile really brings us all together, knits us together. You know, one of America's most like impactful aspects of our history is the car, how it shaped our cities, our roadways, motorsports, you name it. The automobile has been there for so much of our history. It's really a fun way to interact with that, celebrate America's 250.
3: What's the one vehicle visitors absolutely need to see?
1: Well, there's a really special Mustang here. So as you might know, the Mustang was revealed in April 17th, 1964 at the World's Fair at that time. And so one of the Mustangs that's here on display, it's a 1965, but it was there at the World's Fair. The visitors got a ride in and helped launch the mark that has become such an important part of American history.
0: So do you have a favorite artifact in the collection?
1: Well, I mean, that Mustang is certainly up there. There's also a 1927 Model T that was part of the revolution of the Model T that really put America on wheels. This is the last Model T ever built, ceremonially driven off the assembly line by Henry and Edsel Ford in 1927 to mark kind of an end of an era as Ford began to develop the Model A. So really an important aspect of our history that put America on wheels.
2: So families are traveling for the 4th of July. Why should they add this stop to their family plans?
1: Absolutely. If you're coming out over to D.C., to celebrate the 4th of July, to celebrate American history, you know, there's all sorts of amazing museums here that are free and open to the public, all the Smithsonian institutions, but you're probably going to make a stop in Union Station, beat the heat. It's very warm here in D.C. this week. Come see, learn a little bit about American history while you're here learning about other aspects of the country's history.
3: This exhibit celebrates the past, but what does it say about Ford's future?
1: You know, I think it's all about embodying that passion and innovation and celebrating that moving on, whether it's motorsports or personal mobility. There's a lot of lessons we can learn from the past on, how much devotion and care went into creating these vehicles and, how it intertwined with American history and our culture.
0: All right, great. Union Station until, I think you said, July 14th?
1: July 14th, that's right.
0: Absolutely. Is there a website or anything people can go to get more information?
1: Yeah. Check out Ford From the Road.
0: FordFromTheRoad.com?
1: Yep.
0: All right. That works. Great. Thank you so much for joining us today. So that's something really cool. You can still check it out. It's closing in a couple of days. But if you're in the area, have a look. And take us, userfriendly.show. Let us know what you think of it. You know, vehicle technology, like anything else, has evolved, and we have seen a huge difference in transportation over the past, 100 years, 250 years, certainly. And when things started, looking back at the beginning of this, people were getting around on horses. So today you think of transportation, what's coming next, electric vehicles, something we've talked about, self-driving cars, artificial intelligence, all that kind of

0: 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You just need to turn your heart to Air One.
1: 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Songs that heal. 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
2: Tell for at least one night. You usually also didn't have an arrival time. Like you tell somebody now I'm going to be there at 4 o'clock. No, it's just I'll be there tomorrow at some point because you didn't know,
3: you know,
2: and you would get in and do your business and be there for however long you needed to be there. And then the same thing going back. So, and lacking things like modern communication and all the rest of it, that was.
3: Well, and you also had to consider that if you were doing a horse or horse and buggy, you had to find a place like a stable to put your animal and your buggy, you know?
2: Food, veterinary care, stables, you know, all that kind of stuff. And the other thing of it is horse waste did become a sanitation problem. That was an issue. So, late 1800s is where automobiles started. Inventors started experimenting with horseless carriage with different technologies. Some were powered by steam. Others used electricity. So, electric cars isn't actually that new of a thing. The way we do it now is the batteries weren't there yet, but they had electric cars. But ultimately, gasoline engines were adopted because the fuel could be stored efficiently and offered longer driving ranges. Your fuel tank was on your vehicle. You didn't have to recharge it. It's still a problem today in some ways. You know, but in the day, early automobiles were impractical. They were expensive, difficult to maintain. You had to practically be a mechanic yourself to even start the thing, you know. Reliability was always a question. They were almost always built by hand. And that's where, when you look at the technology and the people of our interview today, Ford came into place. I thought it'd be interesting to look at the background of this kind of thing because it is an interesting story where this comes from. Henry Ford, founder of Ford, made a lot of changes. And I say changes because he was not the inventor of the automobile.
3: No.
2: But what he did do was created a system that made automobiles affordable. Quote from Henry Ford is to build something that is stable, of good build quality, that anybody making a normal income could afford.
3: So I have a question. I'm going to interrupt you. Where was the automobile invented? Was it Germany?
2: Well, ask me a question like that. I actually don't know.
3: Oh, okay.
2: That's a good question. Where was the automobile eventually? You know, while we're talking here, one of you could look on the internet and find the answer to that question. Not that we do things like that around here.
3: Sorry to throw a monkey wrench in your or a I don't know, a tire iron in your path.
2: Somebody figure that out.
4: It was Mannheim, Germany by Carl Benz in 1885.
2: Carl Benz.
3: Okay. Like as in Mercedes-Benz.
2: Yeah, okay.
3: Yes, okay.
2: Well, there's the answer to your question, Gretchen. Thank you for that. Now, what I can tell you is in 1908, Ford introduced the Model T, which was their first production automobile. That was not invented in Germany or anywhere else.
3: No.
2: Car was durable, easy to repair, and well-suited for America's rough roads. And that was a big thing because there wasn't the interstate system at that time. And you drove around and it was, you know, an experience.
3: And weren't the Ford vehicles a little more less luxury? So they were more practical and affordable?
2: Yeah, they were designed for that. It wasn't, you know, with all the stuff on it. And the one thing that did make the big difference, and this is something Ford came up with, was the assembly line. So previously, a lot of this stuff was built by hand. In fact, all of it was built by hand. But bringing in the assembly line and allowing workers on that assembly line to have one specialized task they were trained for and having it move down that line created modern manufacturing and not just for cars. And the impact of this caused the time required to build the Model T. It was reduced dramatically. Production costs fell, which means prices dropped. And that's how an average working family could now afford an automobile. And like I say, it transformed manufacturing, not just cars. So today, when we look at a modern, whatever it is, you go buy a refrigerator or an airplane even or something like that, it's probably done on an assembly line. My understanding is jet suits are still handmade, but you know, someday that might change to an assembly line too. We'll see. But it is

0: definitely one of the most influential industrial innovations of the 20th century. And things wouldn't work the way that they did now. The other thing that Ford did at the time, boy, this is a difference between that and modern companies in a lot of cases, is he dramatically increased workers' pay. So in 1914, the company introduced the famous $5 workday, which at that time was double the average wage, just to give you an idea of comparison. So you could go here and this would reduce turnover. It attracted skilled laborers, created the middle class that could afford things. It was kind of a good idea. And again, I would recommend that a lot of modern businesses maybe should think about looking at it from this standpoint again, because I know as a business owner, turnover costs are one of the biggest things that can really hurt.
1: You know? Have to retrain people and find good people. Yeah.
0: So
1: pay them well, keep them, you know.
0: Some of the things that came out of this is communities expanded. We got suburbs. Later, we got malls and things like that. Roadside restaurants, you know, things like Route 66 came into being. Hotels, motels, places to stop, all kinds of new businesses, and economic growth happened because people were able to do this. But now think about the difference here. In the very original cars like the Model T, and for some reason my Toyota truck from 1983, they were basic. No heater. Mine does have a heater. No air conditioning, no radio, no power steering, no automatic transmission. It was different. But of course, you didn't have to pay for all that either, you know?
1: Yeah.
0: So it just was a different thing. So what came out of that? Well, you know, development of any other kind of technology. You got your automatic transmission, power brakes, power steering, cruise control,
1: climate control. I think power steering was a really big deal.
0: Yeah, you know. electric locks, power windows, you know, and all of these different things. But one of the things that we've talked about in the show on the past is that back in December of 2025, and I think we touched it again since, the average transaction price in the United States for a new vehicle hit $50,000. And that's a problem because that's not a number most families making, you know, middle class wages can afford. And a big part of this is because of all of these additional things that you have on them now. All of that costs money. And the idea that Henry Ford had was make something that people could have access to. If you make it too good, it's a luxury thing, but so what? If you can't get it, it might as well not exist, you know?
1: I think that's where the Volkswagen came in.
0: Yeah.
1: It was supposed to be the people's car.
0: Now I'd have to look at them that's trying to make a truck that's very basic, but hitting a price point of about $25,000. And this just goes to show where inflation's at, but this truck would run. But again, it's a manual transmission. It doesn't have a radio, that kind of thing. I think it might have to have an AM radio. But
1: you have to have an AM radio, and you have to have a heater so that you can defrost your windshield.
0: Yeah, outside of the basics.
1: Yeah.
0: Now, one thing that has developed over time is safety, and this is, I think, a good thing. We have, you know, things like seat belts, collapsible steering columns. That was a big thing in the 70s and before. The steering column was a rod, and the one in my Toyota's like this. So if you get hit, you get impaled if you get hit the right way, because that thing just goes through you.
1: Ouch.
0: Modern cars, that will crumple. Crumple zones being a part of that, too. Anti-lock brakes, that's a big safety thing. Airbags, there's some arguments on that, but we see that. And then you get on to things like electronic stability control, traction control, backup cameras, blind spot monitoring, emergency braking, which I have my issues with. You know, so some of these things are, I think, a big improvement. Seatbelts, as a for example, have saved a lot of lives. There's no question about that. Anti-lock brakes. You hit your brakes and the brakes don't lock up and you start skidding. You know, that's kind of nice. Automatic emergency braking on paper. I could see where that's a big thing. I know, Gretchen, you were involved with this when we had a rental truck. And because your driveway was on a hill, every time we would back out, the thing would take up the hill on the driveway. And all of a sudden, the thing would lurch to a stop.
1: It was pretty intense. It was awful. Yeah.
0: You know, so some of that still needs to be developed. Fortunately, there was an off button, you know. And you look at, fast forward to 2026, modern vehicles are monitoring things like wheel speed, steering angle, braking pressure, acceleration, surrounding traffic in some cases. So the car can react before the driver does. And this,
1: I like the little lights on the rear view, the side mirrors.
0: Yeah.
1: You know, that pop up and let you know that there's somebody, you know, being stupid and driving in your blind spot.
0: Yeah.
1: I like that.
0: Those kind of things are good. I think stuff that warns the driver, I'm all for that. Now, stuff that takes control from the driver, I still have a little bit of an issue with that. If I knew that it would work all the time in the way you were expecting it to. But if you have, you know, machinery can have problems, even if it's designed well and put together right, stuff can break down and, you know, that can create some kind of problems. So, and this is some of the things that we're looking at now, again, in 2026. Computers have taken over like anything else. We have things like electronic fuel injection, computer-controlled ignition, sensors monitor about everything in the car. And the one problem with that is on your Model T or even my early 80s truck, and Bill, I know you do mechanical work of your own too, all of these things are fixable. Now, Bill, I'm going to ask you, because you're the most experienced in this stuff out of any of us here, if you were to look at a 2026 truck, whatever model that would be, do you think you'd be able to repair it?
2: Parts of it. But a lot of it requires having the OBDI or whatever they use now, system reader, to be able to even diagnose what the problem is, because there's so many sensors that are going to tell you this and that, and half of them usually tend to go out still, so it's a mess nowadays.
0: Yeah,
1: I think that's why people like the older, or the people who like to do their own work, they really like the older vehicles, because everything is very straightforward, you know?
0: Yeah.
1: Would you agree with that?
2: Not only is it more straightforward, it is accessible. The older you get, the more accessible the vehicle is, to be honest. Working on my 67 was comparatively just the easiest thing ever compared to working on my 2005.
0: Wow. One of the issues that you run into with that, too, is not only the fact that in addition to being skilled as a mechanic, you also have to be skilled in electronics, because so much of it is built that way, is a lot of the proprietary parts. Now, not so much with Ford. They've got some. But there are other vehicle manufacturers out there, electric vehicle manufacturers specifically, that are building things in such a way that it will actually lock you out of the computer and brick the car if you start trying to do things on your own. And that is an area that I really do have a problem with.
1: Yeah.
0: You know, and just as an aside, as someone that works on electronics, I run into stuff with a lot of newer equipment. I was fixing a drill the other day. And the drill has MOSFETs in it, which turn the motors on and off and control all that. Those are pretty straightforward. But then it has a microprocessor. And the microprocessor on this particular one had shorted out and burned out. Okay, so it needs a new microprocessor. That, for somebody that does electronics, is not that difficult to do. It's surface mount. You have to have the skill to do it. It is a lot more complicated, but it is doable. But what made it impossible for me to fix it is that microprocessor has a program that makes it work in that drill. And you cannot get the software. The company would not release it outside of that. So you can replace the component all you want, but without the software to run it that's embedded, it's just going to sit there.
2: Let me guess, the company won't sell you the microprocessor with it pre-installed.
0: That's correct, yeah. And they claim intellectual property for it.
1: Wow. And so, you know, so now your drill is garbage?
0: Basically, yeah. Because you can't...
1: That's terrible.
0: You know, so, now, in this particular case, they did, I have to say, since we're talking about this, it was still under warranty, and they are repairing it under warranty for me, even though I took it apart. I didn't know it was under warranty at the time. But even so, it still prevents the end user the freedom to repair their own equipment. And, you know, that kind of thing, and you know, going a little bit aside.
1: Well, what happens if you're in the middle of nowhere and you are a person who is knowledgeable? And you could fix your car or repair whatever's wrong if it's an easy fix, and then have the machine brick you. Well, that's terrible.
0: Yeah.
2: Well, it's called John Deere and how they like to handle their tractors up until recently.
0: Yeah.
1: Yeah.
0: That was exactly what I was going to bring up, because you have a situation. John Deere is one of the most controversial manufacturers because they do this. Is farmers and people in those type of industries, like you say, Gretchen, don't, you know, if something breaks down, you can't just go to the dealership. You're out in the, you know, your farm. It's
1: in the middle of nowhere.
0: You know, and you're dealing with a situation where the farmer is quite capable of repairing their own equipment, except they can't because of these kind of limitations. And you have, as something we've talked about before, a situation where that kind of an industry, you have to harvest, as a, for example, in a window. And if your equipment breaks down and, well, we can't fix it for a few weeks or we'll get around to it when we can, that can screw up your entire year's product.
1: So if you want to break into the tractor industry, you develop a tractor that the farmers can fix on their own and make sure they all know that you're allowed to fix it and you'll support them with the parts. You'll take over the tractor industry.
0: That probably would be the case. Of course, having the money to put together your own tractor company would be an interesting thing to try to do. But
2: a lot of tractors back in the day, before that, came with their manuals, and not just a manual of like how to operate it. I mean, a manual of the breakdown, the part requirements, the part numbers, how to fix it.
1: Yeah, I remember the older car manuals had more descriptions in them too.
0: You know, this is a fairly recent change because I even like my Motor Dome pinball machine, which I complain about periodically. The stuff that came with it, the documentation includes a full schematic, a full parts list, and the ability to get the comparison parts for modern day replacements. And everything in there, including the microprocessors, are still obtainable and you can replace them. And they do use what it's called ROM code, or the code to run the microprocessor, but it's in those cases on a separate chip that you can program if you have the equipment and you can get access to it. And in the case of the Motor Dome, it's provided by the manufacturer. I can go to their website and download the code. But that was made in the 80s, you know? So it's a difference in attitude. And one of the reasons for that is because, especially with things like automobiles, a big part of the money that's made by the dealerships and so on is the repairs, in some cases more so than the sales. So if you have a situation where you have to go back and have it repaired at a shop, you know, that's a kind of a problem there. And while it seems like every automobile manufacturer in some extent is doing this, there are some that are doing it less. Mazda's one, Ford is one. You know, so you still have proprietary things and that kind of a stuff. But if you have an F-150, it's actually easier to work on than some other trucks that are on the market, especially things like the, Nissan, I want to say Frontier or something like that. They've discontinued it now, but it was a situation from my understanding, and this is not firsthand. I have a Rogue, which is a similar system and did have some of the similar things though, is that, well, you could go do a brake job or, you know, change the oil, stuff like that. If you had to get into any of the control systems, it was very difficult to be able to get things back and up and online. And I had a ECM, which is a control unit in the Nissan fail, and they wanted like $1,000 for this thing. A little, you know, computer board. So I'm sitting there going, okay, I pulled it out, reflowed the solder, and it started working again, which was kind of cool. But the thing of it is if there was a problem with that component, that a piece of it had been burned out or something, there's no other way to get it than to replace it. And I'm lucky that I can get the component and put it in myself.
1: And there's also this. You said you resoldered something. How many people can do that? You're not going to have a lot of people raising their hand.
0: Yeah.
1: So you could have a car repair that is a deal breaker.
0: Yeah.
1: That you are now stuck without a vehicle. And what are you going to do? How do you get to work? How do you buy groceries? How do you go to take your kids to the doctor or school? You're up a creek.
0: Well, send us your questions and your comments. Userfriendly.show is the place to stop on that. Until next week, this is Userfriendly 2.0, keeping you safe on the cutting edge.
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4: News this hour from Town Hall. I'm Mary Rose. A heat wave for much of the United States is expected to last at least a week.
5: Expect sweltering temperatures in most of the lower 48 states for at least the next several days. Meteorologist Joe Wegman with the National Weather Service Weather Prediction Center says the extreme heat has already started in the southeastern United States.
6: Primarily from the coast of the Carolinas down through Florida, where we have extreme heat risk, which is characterized by rare, long-duration extreme heat. with no overnight relief affecting anyone without cooling and hydration.
5: Whitman says this coming week brings a heat wave across the northern plains, portions of the Intermountain West around Utah, and the Los Angeles Basin. I'm Donna Warner.
4: Security around President Trump has been tightened after Israel warning of an Iranian assassination plot. U.S. Ambassador to Israel, Mike Huckabee.
7: We've seen that the Iranians so far have not indicated a willingness to completely change their ways. They have threatened to assassinate President Trump. By the way, it was in Israeli intelligence shared with the U.S. that gave him a heads up of a very specific plot that they had this week to try and assassinate him. Our partnership with Israel is an important one, and I want people in the U.S. to understand this is not a one-way street.
4: Kentucky Senator Mitch McConnell remains in the hospital.
8: McConnell was rushed to the hospital from his home in Washington, D.C. back on Sunday, June 14th, following a medical emergency. His staff says he continues to improve, but his exact illness and condition remains unclear a month later. Senate Majority Leader John Thune and Republican Senator John Barrasso both say they've had conversations with McConnell and say he is alert, engaged, and eager to return to work. Laura Winters reporting.
4: McConnell is 84 years old. More on these stories at townhall.com.
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4: New York City leaders could soon be seeing bigger paychecks after the city council approved a significant salary increase for top elected officials.
10: Under the plan, the salary of Mayor Zoran Mamdani, a Democratic socialist, would rise by about $47,000 a year, while city council members would also receive substantial raises. The increases follow recommendations from the city's Quadrennial Advisory Commission. Mamdani and the council's speaker say they do not plan to take the extra money. If the raise is approved, Mamdani critics say they will watch closely to see if, in fact, the Democratic Socialist does take extra pay. John Scott reporting.
4: Gun owners are closely watching what happens next in Colorado. A new Colorado law requiring permits, training courses, fees, and government approval before certain firearm purchases is raising concerns among gun owners. Breaking news and analysis at townhall.com. A major rupture has emerged between two tech heavyweights.
11: Apple has filed a lawsuit against OpenAI. It's accusing the ChatGPT maker of stealing trade secrets. Apple seeking to build its own hardware for ChatGPT, but in the suit filed in a federal court in California, Apple says the theft is part of a coordinated pattern of misconduct by OpenAI at an institutional level. Two former Apple employees who now work for OpenAI are also named as defendants. OpenAI did not immediately respond to requests for comment. I'm Ben Thomas.
4: King Charles has hosted Prince Harry and met with his family for the first time in years. The two are trying to repair a rift that has persisted since Charles's youngest son and wife quit royal life and moved to America 6 years ago. Harry, Meghan, and their two children met with the king and queen. More on these stories at townhall.com.
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15: Our weather pattern looks pretty good for the rest of our weekend and well into next week. We're in the mid-50s with a few clouds for the overnight hours. Sunday, we start off partly cloudy, but that gives way to sunshine in the afternoon. Pretty warm. We're headed for about 80. Upper 80s for the high on Monday and sunny. You can always get the latest weather at theanswerportland.com. I'm meteorologist Steve Hamilton on AM 1640.
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25: Hello, everyone. I'm Carl Amari, and this is Hollywood 360, the radio show that presents all things entertainment, including trivia contests and games, movie reviews, celebrity interviews, showbiz news, and classic radio shows. My co-host is the vivacious Lisa Wolf. In this hour, Howard Duff stars as hard-boiled gumshoe Sam Spade in The Adventures of Sam Spade Detective from 1949. But first, it's Real or Ridiculous. Lisa will provide bizarre Olympic facts. I must decide if they're real or ridiculous while you play along at home. Right, Lisa?
26: That's right, Carl. I don't think we've ever talked about this, so this will be a first for us here on Hollywood 360.
25: Yeah.
26: All right, see how you do.
25: Okay.
26: All right.
25: I'm not feeling too uppity on Olympic facts.
26: Uppity? You're always uppity.
25: Yeah. We'll see.
26: Okay.
25: Bizarre, I like.
26: I know.
25: Olympic facts, I don't know, but let's
26: try. All right,
25: try.
26: Here we go. The 1900 Olympic Games in Paris included live pigeon shooting as an official event.
25: I would say real on that one.
26: Or a fact.
25: Real.
26: That is a fact.
25: Yeah.
26: Competitors shot at live pigeons during the competition. That's disgusting.
25: Yeah.
26: Okay.
25: They probably ate them afterwards, too.
26: That's even more disgusting.
25: Even more disgusting, right.
26: Olympic gold medals were made entirely of pure gold through 1912.
25: No way.
26: That is a fact.
25: Get out.
26: Modern gold medals are mostly silver with gold plating. Yep.
25: Wow.
26: I don't think the price of gold was the same back then,
25: no.
26: I'll tell you.
25: That's for sure.
26: Tug of war was an Olympic event between 1900 and 1920.
25: Okay, real.
26: Yes, it's a fact. Oh, I thought I'd get you on that one. Teams competed head-to-head for medals for tug-of-war.
25: They didn't have, they weren't as sophisticated back then. So they were like, hey, how about tug-of-war as an Olympic,
26: right?
25: You know,
26: and that's the kind of thing you do at field day at elementary
25: right.
26: school. At the 1904 Olympics, divers jumped from hot air balloons suspended above water and were scored on splash control.
25: That can't be real. Ridiculous.
26: It is fiction.
25: All right.
26: That is pure fiction. Olympic
25: medals. She makes these up, and I don't know, they're really complicated.
26: That's right.
25: You know, so they make it sound like I'm going to get you
26: on
25: this.
26: That's right. The more detailed.
25: Yeah. Well, you didn't that time.
26: That's true.
25: So.
26: Olympic medals were awarded for painting, sculpture, music, and architecture between 1912 and 1948.
25: No.
26: That is a fact. These categories are recognized.
25: I hate when I miss things.
26: I know, but you do it so often.
25: I know.
26: A boxing match at the 1948 Olympics ended in under 10 seconds.
25: Real.
26: That is a fact. One of the fastest knockouts in Olympic history.
25: Yeah.
26: Do you know who was playing?
25: Well, who?
26: I don't know. The 1924 Olympics.
25: Like, I'm going to know was boxing in 1948.
26: I don't know either. The 1924 Olympics featured a backward running race as a demonstration event.
25: Okay,
26: running
25: real.
26: Backwards. Mm, gotcha on that one. But I bet you're really good at that.
25: I hate when I get them wrong.
26: Are you a good backward runner,
25: no,
26: Carl?
25: No, I'm not.
26: I didn't think so. Are you a good forward runner?
25: Yeah.
26: Yeah?
25: Pretty good.
26: Huh.
25: I'm pretty good at that.
26: I didn't believe that.
25: I had to run from the cops quite a few times.
26: Oh, from the cops. Well, that's a good idea.
25: Oh, wait. Oops. I hit the wrong button. Gosh, I hate when I hit the wrong button. I was supposed to do this.
26: It's still not
25: great. I have
26: great.
25: So many buttons. That's the problem.
26: I mean, all three get really confusing.
25: I mean, I've got like seven buttons. That's a lot of buttons.
26: Oh, yeah, that's a lot. The first modern Olympic marathon in 1896 measured less than 25 miles.
25: Real.
26: That is a fact. It was much shorter than today's marathon.
25: Yes.
26: Oscar Swan, you remember him?
25: No.
26: Won an Olympic medal at age 82.
25: He won an Olympic medal at age 82. Okay, real.
26: Gotcha. Fiction. He does remain the oldest Olympic medalist, but he was 72.
0: I'm sorry. That is a really boring story.
26: 10 years is a big difference,
25: yeah.
26: Carl.
25: Yeah.
26: The 1912 Olympic Games included synchronized horse dancing.
25: That could be. Okay, real.
26: Sorry.
25: No?
26: So sorry.
25: I'm not doing too well.
26: The 1900 Olympics featured a swimming obstacle race with boats and poles in the water.
25: Swimming obstacle. All right, real.
26: That is a fact. Here's the last one. The 1936 Olympic Games awarded medals for glider racing.
25: Glider racing. Okay, real.
26: Sorry.
0: Don't!
26: Yeah.
0: I don't know
26: what glider racing is.
25: You just made that up
26: I did.
25: And you got me?
26: Mm-hmm.
25: God, you are so tricky, Lisa.
26: I know. Just doesn't take
25: how
26: that
25: How does your
26: much.
25: Husband put up with you?
26: Oh, gosh, I don't know. That's rough.
25: All right, when we come back, hard-boiled detective Sam Spade, and we're going to talk to Nicholas Grelicka. He is a podcaster. You want to know about his podcast. It's coming up. Stick around.
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25: 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We're going to start things off with Howard Duff as hard-boiled detective Sam Spade. In a broadcast going back to April 10th, 1949, it's called the Stop Watch Caper, and it's sponsored by your favorite wild root cream oil. You use it on your hair, make it all greasy and
26: I know, I like that
25: dripping
26: look.
25: And all that.
26: How does my hair look
25: today?
26: Looks
25: great on you.
26: Thanks.
25: So you use the products that
26: absolutely.
25: We
26: absolutely
25: wild root cream oil for your hair. That's the sponsor. Let's tune this in. Part one of the Adventures of Sam Spade, Detective.
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27: Quoth the Raven, nevermore.
21: Yes.
27: This is me.
21: Is this Mr. Spade?
4: Yes, but is this Miss Perrine?
21: Well, yes, but...
4: Why are you eating a peanut butter sandwich at this time of night?
21: Why, the allusion to Poe's Raven. Was your assignment among the literati?
4: It certainly was. There was Rowena from Ivanhoe, a lost Lenore, a no-place Ralph, and a Boris from the Karloff of the same name.
21: Oh, how distinguished.
4: Have you got a cold, Ev?
21: No.
4: Well, then there was a carnivorous plant, a hideous meat-eating specimen of the botanical world, trying to take two fingers off me.
21: Well, I've got three fingers all poured out for you here.
4: Ah, pretty hip. I can see you intend to be terribly amusing tonight. But even so, I intend to come right down and dictate my report on the stopped watch caper, or time stood still.
6: Dashiell Hammett, America's leading detective fiction writer and creator of Sam Spade, the hard-boiled private eye, and William Spear, radio's outstanding producer-director of mystery and crime drama, join their talents to make your hair stand on end with the adventures of Sam Spade. 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And now, with Howard Duff starring as Spade, Wild Root brings to the air the greatest private detective of them all in the adventures of Sam Spade.

That's the first portion of The Adventures of Sam Spade Detective with the Stopwatch Caper, starring Howard Duff, from April 10th, 1949, sponsored by Wild Root Cream Oil. We're going to take a break. When we come back, we're going to talk with Nicholas Grelicka about his interesting podcast. Especially if you're a UFC fan, you won't want to miss it. Stick around.

0: This is CBS, the Columbia Broadcasting System.
1: That's The Adventures of Sam Spade Detective from April 10th, 1949. The stopwatch caper with Howard Duff as Sam Spade. Who has a deeper voice, Lisa, me or Howard Duff, you think?
2: You know, yours is so deep. I know. It'd be like hard for me to say.
1: I know. Deep. It is pretty deep. Yeah. It's God-given, what could I say?
2: Yeah, very lucky.
1: I know. CBS broadcast. Hope you enjoyed that. Time for this month in music history.
2: We are going back to the year 1978. As you know, the 70s are my favorite decade. For music, here's the first song.
1: Freak Out. La Freak.
2: La Freak by Chic. Chic. This was released in 1978, obviously.
1: I might stand up and start dancing.
2: I mean, who picks the best songs around here?
1: I do.
2: It became the best-selling single in Atlantic Records history at the time.
1: Really?
2: And the song was inspired after the band was turned away from Studio 54.
1: Really?
2: Yes.
1: Why would they turn them away?
2: I don't know.
1: I could see this song being a big
2: Perfect,
1: hit at Studio
2: right?
1: 54.
2: Let's see you dance, Carl. Let's see some of your moves.
1: You know, I could, but then I'd have to, you know what?
2: Yeah, exactly.
1: You know what I mean? I don't want to have to do that to you.
2: No.
1: I like it too much.
2: I agree.
1: You wouldn't be able to handle it either, by the way.
2: No, you tell me that all the time.
1: I wouldn't be able to handle it.
2: I got the moves. I don't think that's true.
1: Like Jagger.
2: Yeah. Yes, you have the moves like Jagger, all right? You all sexy right, thing.
1: More of Hollywood 360.

0: During the night, the Nazi hordes rolled swiftly into Austria and, without firing a shot, took over the reins of government. A few weeks later, France declared war. Then one night, Hans Minkler makes his way through the maze of Paris traffic and knocks at the door of number 16, Rue de Roche.
1: Oh.
2: Yes?
1: Oh, good evening.
2: Good evening.
1: Is Jean Renault in?
2: Who shall I say is calling?
1: Why, Pierre Cabot.
2: Won't you come in, Monsieur Cabot? Major Renault has just stepped out. He'll be back shortly. Was he expecting you?
1: No. Did you say Major Renault?
2: Yes. Since war has been declared, he's gone on the active service list.
1: Oh, I see. I've been phoning for a week, but no one answered.
2: You haven't seen the Major in some time.
1: No, I haven't. I've been in Austria for several years. Renault and I went to school together in Vienna.
2: Oh. Are you by any chance Hans Minkler?
1: How did you know that?
2: Why are you traveling incognito?
1: Well, I'm... Well, yes. Where is Renault?
2: I regret to inform you that Renault has been in Africa for some time. He's due back in a few weeks, however. Did you know Monsieur Gallet in Vienna?
1: Yes. Who are you?
2: I'm Monsieur Duvaux of the French Sauté.

0: have mistaken. You did not get that.
1: Yeah, I got it.
0: You didn't get that.
1: I said it 1 second before he said it.
0: No, you said it while he said it. It does not count. You didn't get it.
1: Mike's saying I got it.
0: No, he didn't get it, Mike. I'm saying no.
1: Mike gave me the thumbs up.
0: No, he didn't. And
2: I'm not touching that one.
0: No, absolutely not. Spirit in the Sky by Norman Greenbaum. A top three hit in 1970. It became one of the most used songs in movie soundtracks and commercials.
1: Norm Greenbaum?
0: Norman Greenbaum.
1: Okay.
0: Okay?
1: All right.
0: All right.
1: Yeah.
0: So I think you've only gotten Painted Love.
1: No, I
0: got... Oh, you got Brandy, too.
1: So,
0: you got two out of four.
1: Two out of four.
0: Okay.
1: I'm getting these next two.
0: I'm going to guess... Well, we'll see.
1: All right.
0: Okay, here we go. Lamb, lamb, you know that's no lie. Lamb, lamb, she's so right
1: steady. Lamb, lamb, and she's always ready. Lamb, lamb, whoa, Black Betty. Black Betty.
0: Yeah, he already said
1: it. That's not fair. You don't play enough of the music.
0: That's all that there was. I can't control the lyrics.
1: Oh, man.
0: These songs' roots go back to early American work songs.
1: That is so unfair.
0: Yeah, I know. I'm pretty unfair.
1: I got like 8 seconds to guess what the song is.
0: I can't control that.
1: Pick different one-hit wonders then.
0: I picked the best ones.
1: That's a good song.
0: If I pick different ones and you didn't like the song, you'd be complaining this is a bad song. Pick a better song.
1: Bam, bam.
0: And then I pick a good song.
1: Bam, bam. She's from Birmingham.
0: Bam,
1: she's from Birmingham.
0: Bam, bam.
1: She's shaking that thing.
0: That's right.
1: Wow.
0: By Ram Jam.
1: All right. I didn't get it.
0: All right. You didn't. Here's the last one. I do think you'll get this one.
1: Okay. Tony Basil?
0: Yes.
1: Mickey.
0: Mickey!
1: Oh.
0: Woo! You know this
1: yeah,
0: video?
1: Baby.
0: Have you ever watched this?
1: Yeah, it's got a bunch of cute girls on it. You
0: like
1: better believe I watched it.
0: That's right. This is Mickey by Tony Basil, and this is a pop culture phenomenon in 1982.
1: Yeah.
0: It was powered by one of MTV's most memorable early music videos. And she was like a choreographer, and it was all choreographed. Hey, Mickey.
1: Hey, Mickey. Great tune.
0: Yes.
1: So I got three and I blew three of them.
0: That's right. That's 50-50 is a typical score for you.
1: That's like a D minus?
0: No, it's like an F.
1: It's an F?
0: Yeah.
1: All right. Okay.
0: All right.
1: When I bring home D minuses to my mom and dad, I'd be like, look, mom, I'm passing.
0: Absolutely. I mean,
1: you know,
0: we all have to lower the bar for you a little bit.
1: Look, mom, I'm not having to flunk like last year.
0: You do your best, Carl. That's all we can ask of you.
1: All right. Thanks, Lisa Wolf and Mike Bubble Bath Costella. When we come back, we're going to tune in to The Bing Crosby Show with special guest Judy Garland.
0: Ooh.
1: Stick around.

0: I don't know. He hightailed past us faster than a spooked antelope.
1: Hey, there he goes.
2: On Palomino, Asper.
0: Jumping cactus, Sheriff. Did you hear that? He's got a Palomino horse. That means...
3: Yeah, there's only one hombre with a coyote like that. Gents, that engine was straight arrow. But I don't savvy. What's he got to

0: Well, mister, here's the Sangre Cristo, so nary a sign of Culver or that engine. Only thing we've seen is the dust from that stagecoach. You certain of your facts?
1: Dead certain, Sheriff. Culver and Straight Arrow up ahead there somewhere.
0: I hope you're right. I tell you, if we don't locate them soon... What in thunder?
1: Hey, Sheriff, up ahead, look. It's the engine, and Culver's with them.
0: It's them, both of them. After them. Spur up your ponies. No shooting. They're still out of range. Hold your fire and ride. Get up there.
2: Once certain that the posse was on their trail, Straight Arrow turned his stallion up the mountain. Together, he and Randy Culver followed each curve of the trail until ahead of them, they saw the stagecoach standing. Then they stopped.
3: Oh, great steed.
4: Straight Arrow, what do we stop for? The posse's after us.
3: We wait here, Culver.
4: But we can't wait. They're coming, I tell you.
3: Stand your ground, Culver. Trust me and let them come.
2: On galloped the posse up the curving trail, their guns ready, watching for Randy Culver and Straight Arrow. Suddenly, they burst into view, and as they did, Straight Arrow threw up his hand in the sign of peace.
3: Hold!

0: Waiting for a Girl Like You by...
1: Culture Club?
0: No.
1: Who is it?
0: No, Foreigner.
1: Oh, Foreigner.
0: Foreigner. This was released on their album 4. That's what it's called, 4. In 1981, it peaked at number 2 on the Billboard chart.
1: I never was a big Foreigner fan.
0: Oh, really?
1: Yeah. But this is a good song.
0: Yeah, it's a good one. I mean, I only picked the good ones. So.
1: My life. I'm trying to get a record deal out of this.
0: I know. You're just going to have to keep trying a little bit longer, I'm afraid.
1: I guess so. All right, more of Hollywood 360 after this break.
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9: News this hour from Town Hall. I'm Ron Taylor. President Trump suggests a standing order to attack Iran in the event of an assassination. But Vice President Vance would make that call.
10: President Trump is suggesting he's left standing orders for the U.S. military to destroy Iran at levels he says they've never seen before if Tehran follows through on its long-standing threats to kill him. But the U.S. government has no way to create an automatic pre-authorized dead man switch that would prompt immediate retaliation. Instead, if Trump were killed, the transfer of power to his successor is governed by the 25th Amendment. Vice President J.D. Vance instantaneously would become commander in chief and have authority for any retaliation. Vance could do exactly what Trump called for, though there's also a chance Vance could decide not to follow Trump's orders. I'm Julie Walker.
9: Correspondent Donna Warder reports on flash flooding in parts of Missouri.
11: The Missouri State Highway Patrol rescuing by Black Hawk helicopter more than 200 children and staff from a summer camp in Lesterville as heavy rainfall caused widespread flooding Friday. Other campers caught in raging waters about 85 miles south of St. Louis climbed onto a building that collapsed under the weight. Some 20 people were rescued. The National Weather Service had issued a flash flood warning for the area, which got up to 12 inches of rain. Governor Mike Kehoe says hundreds of people were saved from floodwaters, trees, rooftops, and stranded vehicles. I'm Donna Warder.
12: A widespread and dangerous heat wave is building across the country, with triple-digit highs expected in the southwest and Great Plains through the weekend. The heat will spread eastward under a dome of high pressure that meteorologists say could trap oppressive temperatures for a week or more in as much as two-thirds of the country. News and analysis at townhall.com.
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14: 18-year-old Nolan Xavier Wells took a July 4th boat trip with friends to an island off Mississippi's Gulf Coast. He ended up dead. His parents want answers. Mom Christine Wansley.
15: We just want to know what happened and why our baby didn't come home.
14: Wells was reported missing that night and found dead 2 days later. Authorities believe he drowned. His family is skeptical and says they recovered his cell phone with deleted messages. I'm Julie Walker.
12: Volkswagen has reported weak sales numbers with a significant drop in China. The company said Friday plans to cut its model lineup by nearly half. Volkswagen said group sales fell 8.6% in the second quarter, just under 2.1 million vehicles represented. You'll find more news at townhall.com. A bipartisan group of senators say they reached an agreement with the Trump administration Friday to advance a new version of legislation to sanction buyers of Russian oil, potentially ramping up pressure on Moscow.
16: While visiting Kyiv, South Carolina Republican Senator Lindsey Graham told reporters that lawmakers have been working closely with the administration on a version of the bill that would be, quote, acceptable to the White House and that was written in a way they could support. The White House has resisted full support of legislation to limit the flow of funds to Moscow's war chest through sanctions on countries purchasing Russian oil, in addition to Russian officials and entities. Instead, the administration has pushed for the bill to give President Donald Trump more latitude to pursue negotiations with Moscow to end the war on Ukraine. Bernie Bennett, Washington.
12: Charlie Kirk's accused killer is due back in court on September 1st. A Utah judge set the date in a week-long evidentiary hearing in the case that wrapped up Friday. More news at townhall.com. I'm Ron Taylor.
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18: Our weather pattern looks pretty good for the rest of our weekend and well into next week. We're in the mid-50s with a few clouds for the overnight hours. Sunday, we start off partly cloudy, but that gives way to sunshine in the afternoon. Pretty warm. We're headed for about 80, upper 80s for the high on Monday and sunny. You can always get the latest weather at theanswerportland.com. I'm meteorologist Steve Hamilton on AM 1640. The Answer.
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1: Hello, everyone. I'm Carl Amari, and this is Hollywood 360, the radio show that presents all things entertainment, including trivia contests and games, movie reviews, celebrity interviews, showbiz news, and classic radio shows. My co-host is the vivacious Lisa Wolf. In this hour, Howard Duff stars as hard-boiled gumshoe Sam Spade in The Adventures of Sam Spade Detective from 1949. But first, it's Real or Ridiculous. Lisa will provide bizarre Olympic facts. I must decide if they're real or ridiculous while you play along at home. Right, Lisa?
0: That's right, Carl. I don't think we've ever talked about this, so this will be a first for us here on Hollywood 360.
1: Yeah.
0: All right, see how you do.
1: Okay.
0: All right.
1: I'm not feeling too uppity on Olympic facts.
0: Uppity? You're always uppity.
1: Yeah. We'll see.
0: Okay.
1: Bizarre, I like.
0: I know.
1: Olympic facts, I don't know, but let's
0: try. All
1: right,
0: here we go. The 1900 Olympic Games in Paris included live pigeon shooting as an official event.
1: I would say real on that one.
0: Or a fact.
1: Real.
0: That is a fact.
1: Yeah.
0: Competitors shot at live pigeons during the competition. That's disgusting.
1: Yeah.
0: Okay.
1: They probably ate them afterwards, too.
0: That's even more disgusting.
1: Even more disgusting, right.
0: Olympic gold medals were made entirely of pure gold through 1912.
1: No way.
0: That is a fact.
1: Get out.
0: Modern gold medals are mostly silver with gold plating. Yep.
1: Wow.
0: I don't think the price of gold was the same back then,
1: no.
0: I'll tell you.
1: That's for sure.
0: Tug of war was an Olympic event between 1900 and 1920.
1: Okay, real.
0: Yes, it's a fact. Oh, I thought I'd get you on that one. Teams competed head-to-head for medals for tug-of-war.
1: They didn't have, they weren't as sophisticated back then, so they were like, hey, how about tug-of-war as an Olympic,
0: right?
1: You know,
0: and that's the kind of thing you do at field day at elementary
1: right.
0: school. At the 1904 Olympics, divers jumped from hot air balloons suspended above water and were scored on splash control.
1: That can't be real. Ridiculous.
0: It is fiction.
1: All right.
0: That is pure fiction. Olympic
1: medals. She makes these up, and I don't know. They're really complicated.
0: That's right.
1: You know, so they make it sound like I'm going to get you on this.
0: That's right. The more detailed.
1: Yeah. Well, you didn't that time.
0: That's true.
1: So.
0: Olympic medals were awarded for painting, sculpture, music, and architecture between 1912 and 1948.
1: No.
0: That is a fact. These categories are recognized.
1: I hate when I miss things.
0: I know, but you do it so often.
1: I know.
0: A boxing match at the 1948 Olympics ended in under 10 seconds.
1: Real.
0: That is a fact. One of the fastest knockouts in Olympic history.
1: Yeah.
0: Do you know who was playing?
1: Well, who?
0: I don't know. The 1924 Olympics.
1: I'm going to know was boxing in 1948.
0: I don't know either. The 1924 Olympics featured a backward running race as a demonstration event.
1: Okay,
0: running
1: real.
0: Backwards.
1: Real.
0: Gotcha on that way. But I bet you're really good at that.
1: I hate when I get them wrong.
0: Are you a good backward runner,
1: no,
0: Carl?
1: No, I'm not.
0: I didn't think so. Are you a good forward runner?
1: Yeah.
0: Yeah?
1: Pretty good.
0: Huh.
1: I'm pretty good at that.
0: I didn't believe that. Yeah.
1: I had to run from the cops quite a few times.
0: Oh, from the cops. Well, that's a good idea.
1: Oh, wait. Oops. I hit the wrong button. Gosh, I hate when I hit the wrong button. I was supposed to do this.
0: And still not
1: I have
0: great.
1: So many buttons. That's the problem.
0: I mean, all three get really confusing.
1: I mean, I've got like seven buttons. That's a lot of buttons.
0: Oh, yeah, that's a lot. The first modern Olympic marathon in 1896 measured less than 25 miles.
1: Real.
0: That is a fact. It was much shorter than today's marathon.
1: Yes.
0: Oscar Swan, you remember him?
1: No.
0: Won an Olympic medal at age 82.
1: He won an Olympic medal at age 82. Okay, real.
0: Gotcha. Fiction. He does remain the oldest Olympic medalist, but he was 72.
2: I'm sorry. That is a really boring story.
0: 10 years is a big difference, Carl. Yeah. The 1912 Olympic Games included synchronized horse dancing.
1: That could be. Okay, real.
0: Sorry.
1: No.
0: So sorry.
1: I'm not doing too well.
0: The 1900 Olympics featured a swimming obstacle race with boats and poles in the water.
1: Swimming obstacle. All right, real.
0: That is a fact. Here's the last one. The 1936 Olympic Games awarded medals for glider racing.
1: Glider racing. Okay, real.
0: Sorry.
1: I hate when I get it wrong.
0: Sorry, I don't know what glider racing is.
1: You just made that up and you got me?
0: Mm-hmm.
1: God, you are so tricky, Lisa.
0: I know. Man, I don't know. It just doesn't take that much.
1: How does your husband put up with you?
0: Oh, gosh, I don't know. That's rough.
1: All right, when we come back, hard-boiled detective Sam Spade, and we're going to talk to Nicholas Grilicka. He is a podcaster. You want to know about his podcast? It's coming up. Stick around.
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1: 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We're going to start things off with Howard Duff as hard-boiled detective Sam Spade. In a broadcast going back to April 10th, 1949, it's called the Stop Watch Caper, and it's sponsored by your favorite wild root cream oil. You use it on your hair, make it all greasy and
0: I know, I like
1: dripping
0: that
1: and all that.
0: How does my hair look
1: today?
0: Looks
1: great on you.
0: Thanks.
1: You use the products that wild root cream oil for your hair. That's the sponsor. Let's tune this in. Part one of The Adventures of Sam Spade, Detective.
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26: Sam Spade Detective Agency.
27: Quoth the Raven, nevermore.
26: Yes?
27: This is me.
26: Is this Mr. Spade?
27: Yes, but is this Miss Perrine?
26: Well, yes, but...
27: Why are you eating a peanut butter sandwich at this time of night?
26: Why, the allusion to Poe's Raven. Was your assignment among the literati?
27: It certainly was. There was Rowena from Ivanhoe, a lost Lenore, a no-place Ralph, and a Boris from the Karloff of the same name.
26: Oh, how distinguished.
27: Have you got a cold, F?
26: No.
27: Well, then there was a carnivorous plant, a hideous meat-eating specimen of the botanical world, Try to take two fingers off me.
26: Well, I've got three fingers all poured out for you here.
27: Ah, pretty hip. I can see you intend to be terribly amusing tonight. But even so, I intend to come right down and dictate my report on the stopped watch caper, or time stood still.
22: Dashiell Hammett, America's leading detective fiction writer and creator of Sam Spade, the hard-boiled private eye, and William Spear, radio's outstanding producer-director of mystery and crime drama, join their talents to make your hair stand on end with the adventures of Sam Spade. Presented by the makers of Wild Root Cream Oil for the hair. And now, with Howard Duff starring as Spade, Wild Root brings to the air the greatest private detective of them all in the adventures of Sam Spade.

0: Hello, Sam. That's a mighty sharp routine you give a Purine on the phone.
1: Where's Effie? Who are you?
0: Sam, don't you remember me? Buffy!
1: Certainly not. I never saw... Buffy, wait a minute. Do I sense a certain family resemblance? No, you can't be Effie's little sister, Buffy.
0: Yes.
1: Big girl now.
0: But thanks anyway for the Tinker toys you sent me last Christmas.
1: I'd kill myself.
0: I intend to start having children of my own just as soon as it's practical.
1: Where's Eff, Buff?
0: She had to go to L.A. to visit a sick friend.
1: A likely story.
0: No, really.
1: Chapter and verse, please.
0: St. Joseph's Hospital in Burbank. They went to school together, and her name is Loreen Tuttle. She's an actress.
1: Yes, I know her. A very fine actress. Is it serious?
0: I hope not for Effie's sake. They're very close.
1: Yeah. Well, what now? You take shorthand, Buff?
0: Sort of.
1: Spoken like a true Purine. Come on in.
0: Well, I hope it's good and gruesome.
1: I take it back.
0: I meant the caper, not what you're drinking.
1: Okay, Buff, you win. Ready?
0: Why not?
1: Date, April 10, 1949, to Deputy Sheriff Bill Whittington, Marin County Sheriff's Office, San Rafael, California, from Samuel Spade, license number...
0: 137596.
1: Oh, steady listener. Subject, the stopped watch caper. Dear Bill, here's how it turned out, and if I ever phone you for advice again, I'll take it, because you were right. She was loaded.
2: What about those threatening letters, Sam? Don't give another thought. Old Lady Raven has had me up there a dozen times the last 6 weeks. She got threatening letters, she got prowlers, but when I got there, she can't find the letters, and the way that house is tucked away in the woods, I don't think a prowler could find it.
1: How do I find it, Bill?
2: Huh? Well, the Gray Line bus goes right by the gate. The Mount Tama Palline Road, about 3 miles this side of Rock Spring.
1: Well, that sounds pretty rugged. You, say she's a crank.
2: But she's got money, Sam.
1: Oh, the poor old soul.
2: And she got a niece.
1: Oh?
2: Yeah. Over 23, but she's stacked.
1: The old lady's loaded, the niece is stacked. Who else lives there?
2: Well, there's a butler. Somebody flattened his head when he was young, and he wears bangs to call attention to it. Sort of shuffles around the house. But you ought to see him out in the woods chasing them old ground squirrels. Quick as a deer hound. Yeah, and
1: Never mind. You sold me. All these marvels I have got to see. It was only 3 in the p.m. when I skulked in through the gates of Ravenswood, but it was so dark the hooty owls hadn't gone to bed yet. The fog snaked in and out through the dripping trees, long, chill ribbons of ghastly fog borne on a sobbing wind. I mushed on into the deepening gloom of the forest primeval. After 10 minutes of that, I began to wonder if there was any house there. When I saw it, I still wondered. It looked more like a fungus growth.

0: figure, the English?
1: It is chilly, isn't it, sir? Won't you come in?
0: Sure, why not? Yes, I expected that.
1: If you'll be so kind as to wait here, sir, I'll inform Miss Rowena of your arrival.
0: Thank you, Jimmy Stewart.
2: Boris, who's out there? Is it the man with the hemlock? Answer me, you brute! Where is it?
0: Did you say hemlock?
2: Oh, you must be my aunt's detective. Spade, was it?
0: It is, right.
2: I'm Ralph Raven. Come along with me, Spade. I have something interesting to show you.
0: Ralph Raven was the one member of the household you hadn't described to me, and no wonder. The wasted figure that looked up at me from the wheelchair was more like a ghost than a man. His face was chalk white. So white it seemed almost luminous, and the skin clung so close to his skull there seemed to be no flesh beneath it. And his wide, staring eyes looked like two cups of black coffee on a snow-white tablecloth. I followed him into a glass-enclosed room only slightly larger than the garden court at the plaza. The humidity was several points higher than the dripping woods, and the temperature was several degrees lower. But the plants he had growing there seemed to thrive on it. As I edged nervously through the dense, quivering foliage, I noticed a strange-looking yellow-green pod, about the size of a milk bottle, at the end of a long, tubular stem. It leaned over, opened its red mouth, and said, Hey, what is that thing?
2: Oh, that's my Sarracenia gigantosa. Meat eater. Carnivorous plant. Don't be frightened, I just fed it.
0: Don't tell me.
2: You know what it eats?
0: Acts like it needs a dose of bicarb.
2: No, perfectly healthy. Merely part of the digestive process, even as you and I.
0: Not me.
2: But over here, you're a detective. These plants should interest you. Oh, don't touch that mandrake.
0: Never thought of it.
2: It won't cry out. No vocal cords.
0: Oh, I see.
2: It's very sensitive.
0: Oh, sensitive.
2: And deadly poison.
0: Oh.
2: And see here, these pretty purple blossoms?
0: Yes, very pretty.
2: Source of an alkaloid poison favored by the Borgias. And these, white hellebore.
0: Watch your language.
2: I use it in compounding veratria, a poison so ancient it would probably go undetected in the police laboratories of today.
0: Mm-hmm.
2: And here's a charming one, both a killer and a medicine. Belladonna, deadly nightshade, source of atropine.
0: Mm-hmm.
2: And this, commonly known as Nux vomica, produces not one but two deadly poisons. The well-known strychnine and the rare and not easily detectable brucine.
0: Yeah, well, it's quite a hobby, Mr. Raven.
2: Yeah, it's not a mere hobby, Mr. Spade. It's a practical science. All the plants in this conservatory have their fatal properties, and all have played a role in the great crimes of history. Did my aunt get another threatening letter?
0: So she says.
2: Odd that she should fear death at her age, and odd that she should hire a bodyguard. How does she know how it'll come? It might be poison.
3: Speaking of poison, brother dear, it's time for your medicine.
2: Oh, Spade, my sister, the lost Lenore.
3: How do you do, Mr. Spade?
0: How do you do?
3: Here, Ralph, drink up.
2: Why does it always have to be in milk? Hey, look here, it's not time anyway. Oh, this confounded watch has stopped again. Spade, what time do you have?
0: Why, it's 3, That's funny. My watch has stopped, too. I didn't know then what that meant. In fact, if you look on the last page of this report, Deputy Dear, you'll see that the stopwatch was the key to the whole puzzle. I protest that my failure to realize its significance at that moment had absolutely nothing to do with the fact that my client's niece, Lenore Raven, was, as you so roguishly put it, stacked. About there, Boris the butler bobbed up and beckoned me from the balustrade. I followed him upstairs and was ushered into the austere and regal presence of my client, Rowena Raven.
4: That would be all, Boris.
1: Yes, madam.
4: Oh, Boris, I just remembered.
1: Yes, madam.
4: There on the occasional table, my watch. I want you to take it around to the watchmakers in the morning. It's on the fritz again.
1: Yes, madam.
4: Mr. Spade, I must apologize for keeping you waiting.
0: That's all right.
4: My watch hasn't been keeping proper time ever since those threatening letters started. Would that be a clue, Mr. Spade?
0: Maybe we'd better start with the letters, Mrs. Raven.
4: I can't find them anywhere. I think that young man from the sheriff's office must have pinched him.
0: Bill Whittington? Oh, I'm sure not.
4: Well, all the same, it's very odd that every time he comes here, he can't find them.
0: Well, where did you put them, Mrs. Raven?
4: Right there on the occasional table.
0: Yeah, well, Mrs. Raven, sometimes people have very vivid dreams.
4: Huh?
0: Doesn't mean there's anything wrong with their minds or anything like that.
4: You talk just like Dr. Schlosser. That young sawbones my niece sent around looked at my sciatica. Sciatica's nothing but a pain. How can you look at it? It's a lot of bull.
0: Yeah. What did the letters say, Mrs. Raven?
4: That's why I wondered about my watch, Mr. Spade. The letters always contain some reference to time. Your time is running out. Beware when time moves slowly. Soon it may stop altogether.
0: Mm-hmm.
4: That sort of thing. You think there could be a connection? I mean, has there someone been tampering with my watch? The repairman doesn't know what's causing it to lose.
0: Yeah, did he think it might have been tampered with?
4: No! He thought it was something in the mountain. Magnetism or something.
0: Well, that sounds logical.
4: That's a lot of hooey. I lived here 40 years and my watch never lost a minute. Something in the mountain, my eye. Something in this house, more like, or somebody. You ask me, he's not half so sick as he pretends to be.
0: Your nephew?
4: What do you think?
0: Well, I think he's a very sick man.
4: No wonder! Sitting in that damp conservatory day after day, pattering over those fiendish poisonous plants. You see the one that eats mice and hamburgers?
0: Yes, I did. What's supposed to be the matter with your nephew, Mrs. Raven?
4: Oh, he was in an auto accident. Injured his neck. He had to remove part of a gland or something.
0: His neck.
4: But Dr. Schlosser says he's in good condition aside from that. And if he takes his medicine faithfully, there's no reason why he should... Come in!
5: Ah, Mrs. Raven, how is that pain this afternoon?
4: Worse, thank you. Dr. Slauson, this is Mr. Spade.
5: Ah, yes. The detective you engaged to investigate those letters you've been receiving.
4: Mr. Spade thinks it's an inside job. Don't you, Mr. Spade?
0: Well, that depends on what you mean by an inside job.
4: There, you see?
5: Inside that romantic imagination of yours, my dear lady. Hold still now while I give you your shot.
4: I loathe being jabbed.
5: Now, now. That wasn't so bad, was it?
0: Can I look on?
4: How's Ralph getting on, Doctor?
5: Not well, I'm afraid. He doesn't seem to be responding to the... Mrs. Raven, what is it?
4: Poison! You poisoned me!
0: The cry she uttered was only half as terrible as the expression on her pain-contorted face. She pitched forward in her chair with both fists clenched and shaking as if in anger at the doctor standing before her. He put down the empty hypodermic on the occasional table.
5: Yeah. Help me carry it to the couch.
0: Yeah, sure.
5: Take away that pillow. She must lie perfectly flat. There. That's better now. She's relaxing.
4: I'm dying. I was... poison in that needle.
5: Please, Mrs. Raven, it was only sedative. To make you sleep.
4: Sleep. The time is running out.
5: The poor woman. Malignant condition. Only a matter of time.
0: Does she know?
5: That she has only a short time to live? Oh, yes. Well, I have another call. Do you have the time my watch seems to have stopped?
0: Another one.
5: I beg your pardon?
0: Nothing. I left my watch at home.
5: Oh.
6: Ludwig, something terrible is
5: happening. Your aunt is sleeping.
6: You'd better come down to the conservatory right away. Ralph is in terrible pain.
5: What kind of pain?
6: He keeps saying he's been poisoned.
0: What?
5: Well, come along. Take that hypo to the kitchen lawn. Sterilize it.
6: Where is it?
5: On the table there.
0: He stopped on his tracks. His mouth fell open and he gaped at the tabletop where he put down the hypodermic. In its place had appeared two items. An old-fashioned lady's watch and a note written in green ink. The note said, "Time must have a stop." I picked up the watch and held it to my ear. You guessed it. It wasn't ticking. I had a hunch my client wasn't either. And I was right.
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That's the first portion of The Adventures of Sam Spade Detective with the Stopwatch Caper, starring Howard Duff, from April 10th, 1949, sponsored by Wild Root Cream Oil. We're going to take a break. When we come back, we're going to talk with Nicholas Grelicka about his interesting podcast, especially if you're a UFC fan. You won't want to miss it. Stick around.

0: 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Yes, sir.
1: With SRN News, I'm Ron Taylor. The United States has attacked Iran over an Iranian strike on a vessel in the Strait of Hormuz. This strike set a container ship ablaze and forced its crew to abandon it. Iran apparently responded with strikes targeting Bahrain, Kuwait, Qatar, and the United Arab Emirates. The new crossfire in the Persian Gulf comes after President Trump suggested an interim deal and ceasefire in the Iran war was, quote, over. U.S. Defense Secretary Pete Hegseth wrote online, Iran made a poor choice, and now they pay. The U.S. Military Central Command said it hit some 140 targets in the strikes, far more than the last two rounds. The attacks degrade Iran's ability to attack civilian mariners and commercial vessels freely transiting the strait, it said. This is Qatar's former ruler Sheikh Ahmad bin Khalifa Al Thani has died at the age of 74, according to state-run news agency. This is SRN News.
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11: Carl Amari.
12: As all of you out there know, I am a podcaster, and a good friend of mine is also a podcaster. His name is Nicholas Grilicka, and he has a podcast about one of my favorite sports, UFC. Nikki, his podcast is at Nikki G Fight Talk. Nick, how you doing, brother?
13: I'm doing great, Carl. Thank you so much for you and Lisa having me on today. I'm doing fantastic.
12: It's a pleasure. I want to know more about Nikki G Fight Talk. That's what the podcast is called, correct?
13: Absolutely, yep.
12: And first of all, how do people get it?
13: So you can find me on Instagram and on TikTok, and within the next month or so, it'll be up on YouTube and Spotify as well.
12: Good, very good, very good. All right, what is Nikki G Fight Talk?
13: So the podcast that we run, we pretty much cover all of MMA. We got the fighter interviews. We're interviewing many rising stars, former champions. We give weekly fight predictions on every card the UFC has. And then we do all kinds of content. We do fun games about the UFC. We cover recent news, both in and outside of the octagon. So we're pretty much your center for UFC and MMA news. We cover everything, and we interview fighters, and we have testimonies. It's great.
12: What did you think of the White House fight?
13: I thought it was great, man. What an upset. It's great for Gaethje to bring a belt home to America, but I bet you nobody had that one on their card.
12: So, were you thinking Topuria the whole time?
13: Yeah, I was, along with a lot
12: most
13: of
12: most people yeah, were, yeah.
13: A lot of the general public was on Topuria.
12: Yeah. What an event, right? To build an incredible, like, stadium, you know, on the White House lawn.
13: Yeah, it was unbelievable. I mean, the production down to the actual stadium, the equipment they used, the type of production they had on the TVs, it was the best work the UFC's ever done on any event, for sure.
12: I wonder if they've ever had more viewers than that one. Is that the biggest viewers, do you think?
13: I don't think it is their biggest viewed card of all time, but it's definitely in the top five.
12: Yeah.
13: But it's just that Conor McGregor, he will pull in the most views out of any UFC card.
12: And he's coming back soon, right? To
13: next
12: fight
13: week.
12: Max Holloway.
13: Yep.
12: Next week, huh?
13: Yep. That's the 11th.
12: Who do you have winning that fight? Give us your prediction.
13: I think I have Max Holloway winning that fight.
12: I got to agree with you on that.
13: Conor McGregor's been gone for too long. I mean, I could see him coming back, but Max Holloway still has championship aspiration.
12: I love Conor McGregor, don't get me wrong, but I see him as more of a businessman now and more of, like, you know, an actor. He was in what was that movie that he just did?
13: I think it was a Roadhouse.
12: Yeah, Roadhouse, right?
13: Yes.
12: And I don't see him, even though he beat Max Holloway.
13: He did early in their careers.
12: Yeah.
13: He did get a win over him.
12: And I think Max is going to have the upper hand on this
13: one. I think so too. Like you said about Conor being a businessman, he's running Forged Irish Stout, he's got Proper 12 whiskey, he's opening different clubs around the world,
12: right.
13: So people say that his mind just isn't all in MMA right now, but you never know with these guys. They're in the best training camps in the world.
12: Tell me some of the big names you've interviewed on your podcast.
13: Absolutely. Well, we had Johnny Walker, who's a pretty massive light heavyweight fighter. He's very funny, humorous guy.
12: Yeah.
13: We had rising star out of England named Curtis Campbell. He's super popular in the England Manchester area. We did Chris Padilla, who's an up-and-coming lightweight, 4-0 in the UFC. I believe he fights sometime in August.
12: Mm-hmm.
13: And then we've got a couple other guys on our podcast. We got Sam Alvey, who fought in the UFC. So these guys, we cover rising stars, we cover old fighters, we have every weight class, so it's awesome.
12: All right, Nikki G Fight Talk. Will you stick around and will you help us read some commercials a little later in the show?
13: Oh, absolutely.
12: All right, make sure you check out Nikki. It's Nicky G Fight Talk. That is his podcast. It's great. I watch it. It's you can listen to it or watch it, both. And once again, where can they get it?
13: Instagram, TikTok, and then YouTube and Spotify soon.
12: All right, stick around because I want you to do some spots. All right, it's time to get back now to the adventures of Sam Spade Detective, the Stop Watch Caper, starring Howard Duff as Sam Spade.
1: And now back to the Stop Watch Caper, tonight's adventure with Sam Spade.
7: Where did you leave him?
11: Hey, wait. Over here.
14: Oh, Spade. Keep them away from me.
7: Ralph, I came as soon as I could. Tell me your symptoms.
14: No. I phoned for another doctor. He's on his way now. Spade, my aunt. Take me to her. I must tell her.
15: Tell her what?
11: I'm afraid we have some bad news for you, Ralph. Your aunt is dead.
14: Oh, so you poisoned her, too. Oh,
15: Ralph, you're sick. You don't know what you're saying. She's been to every specialist in the country. They all said the same thing.
14: They all said she was good for another 3 months.
7: My dear boy, in these cases, any doctor's guess is as bad as the next.
14: Oh.
15: Oh, please, Ralph, you're very sick. Please let Ludwig examine you. If it's what you think, the other doctor may be too late.
14: Why not? Why should I fear death?
7: That's better. Now let me see your eyes. So? So, open them out. So...
15: What is it? What is it?
7: He's right. It is poison.
14: You see? You
7: know, my dear.
15: Yes?
7: When you sterilized that needle for Ralph's shot this morning, did you pick up the wrong bottle?
15: Of course not.
7: Strange. Very strange. But don't worry, Ralph. There's a very simple antidote.
15: Oh, thank heaven.
7: You should, my dear. Indeed, you should.
11: And that was that, Deputy Dear. Two doctors and the county coroner took one look at my late client's medical history and decided on death due to natural causes. I didn't think so, and neither did you.
16: So there really were threatening letters?
11: I saw one.
16: You sure now, Sam?
11: Sure, I'm sure.
16: Where'd you say it was?
11: On the occasional table.
16: Yeah. What was it doing when it wasn't a table?
11: Not occasionally, occasional.
16: Oh, just any old table.
11: No, Bill, now, Bill, get this. It's real deep. An occasional table is a table that a woman picks up at a bargain and puts into a room under the mistaken impression that it may come in handy someday. Mrs. Raven used hers as a catch-all for her unanswered correspondence, threatening letters included.
16: And what happened to the one you saw?
11: I don't know. I put it right here in my coat pocket along with a watch. It just disappeared.
16: Yeah, that might be tampering with evidence.
11: Listen, Bill, things were disappearing from that table almost as fast as other things showed up.
16: Yeah, sounds like pack rat.
11: You follow that up, Bill. I'm going to pack up and rat out of here.
16: Now look, Sam.
11: My client's dead. It's officially okay. I haven't made a penny out of the caper, and now I'm not likely to. So do you give me a lift back to the toll gate, or do I hitchhike?
16: There's your answer. Come on.
11: When we reached the second bedroom, whence the scream had come, we found the lost Lenore looking well found and something comfortable. She's standing center stage, regarding herself with horror in a full-length mirror. She looks awful pale, Bill. You better go downstairs and get some ice water. She might faint.
16: You think so?
11: Yeah, hurry up. I'll stay here and keep up her circulation in case anything happens.
16: Yeah, you're right.
11: Beat it.
17: Oh, it's you, Sam. I thought...
11: You thought what?
17: Look. Look, I found these on my pillow.
11: One watch, one threatening letter. Whose watch?
17: Mine. I left it on the dressing table when I went in to cream my face. When I came out, somebody had slipped this under it.
11: On the dressing table?
17: No, under my pillow.
11: You said on your pillow.
17: I meant under. I mean on. I don't know what I mean. What are you trying to do to me?
11: Just trying to get things straight.
17: But the note. Look at it. It's exactly the same as the one he left in my aunt's room.
11: Why do you say he?
17: Oh, I don't know. Yes, I do. It's because I don't trust Ludwig. Dr. Schlosser.
11: That figures. He doesn't trust you either.
17: But he pretended to think I might have picked up the wrong bottle.
11: Mm-hmm.
17: Oh, he was acting. Couldn't you see?
11: You're not doing a bad job yourself.
17: I'm not acting, not anymore. Listen to me. Listen, he's acted strangely ever since I foolishly said I'd marry him.
11: I would myself.
17: Oh, Sam, darling, don't joke. I don't mean like that.
11: How did you meet him?
17: He got me out of a jam once. The accident, when my brother was hurt. I went for a doctor, and he happened to be the nearest one. Well, I'd been drinking, and he took over, and he sent me home before the police arrived at the scene.
11: Didn't Ralph know?
17: He blanked out. He doesn't know to this day. But Ludwig never forgot. He forced me to recommend him to my aunt. He got into her good graces, practically moved into the house. Then he pretended to make love to me.
11: Pretended?
17: He didn't care about me till he found out about my aunt didn't have long to live. He knew half her money would come to me. Sam, do you think he poisoned my aunt?
11: Officially, she died from natural causes.
17: But you said she spoke about being poisoned. And Ralph, too.
11: What's that medicine you give him in milk?
17: I don't know. It's a prescription, just some drops that come in a metal container.
11: Where do you keep those drops?
17: Here in my room. I have to hide them. They make Ralph feel so much better. He used to overdose when the doctor trusted him to dose himself.
11: Let me see that medicine.
17: Yes, it's just here in this cabinet. Here it is.
11: Don't tell me. It's empty.
17: There was a glass bottle inside the container.
11: Small but heavy. Lead yet. Hey, what are you doing with that gadget? The thing with the dials and the speedometer.
17: Oh, that's something medical. I have to make a test on Ralph every day to see how he's getting along.
11: You know what that actually is?
17: Yes, I do. It detects anemia.
11: Well, I wouldn't know about that, but a Geiger counter is generally used to detect something else.
17: What are you going to do with it?
11: I'm going prospecting for that missing medicine.
18: Ah, there you are. I've been looking everywhere for you. I'm afraid I have bad news for you, Lenore.
17: Ralph?

0: move, either one of you. My eye is on you. Yes. Yes, it's here.
1: At first, I thought the plant had bitten him. But then he pulled his hand out and I saw what had happened. There was a hypodermic outfit stuck in the heel of his hand. It surprised him no end, but he still managed to hold on to that gun. He swung it away from me and was holding it on Lenore.
0: You knew?
2: No. No, I didn't.
0: You must have. Ralph knew. He must have told you.
2: No, I swear he didn't.
0: What do you think I did this for? To die and leave you behind? To enjoy the money I got for you? No, you will come with me.
2: Oh, no, you don't know what you're doing. There's someone
3: right... Shut up.
0: What are you looking at? What's behind me?
4: Don't bother to rush him, Sam. I've got it.
1: Hold it, Bill.
4: There. How's that for shooting, Sam?
1: Yeah. You find a bullet hole in him, Bill, and I'll call it good. And that, deputy dear, is the crop. And it's all carnivorous. In case you're still wondering what dropped him when your shots missed, it was the poison in that hypodermic needle which Ralph had planted there for that very purpose and then baited the trap of the all-important missing medicine. Later on, I learned that what the doctor had been feeding him was the right medicine for what ailed him, an isotope of iodine. It seems it's radioactive like uranium, but if you take too much of it, you die. Not of poisoning, but of pernicious anemia, which is how the doctor planned for Ralph to die. It also magnetizes watches so they don't keep the right time. And if they're cheap ones, like mine, they may stop altogether. Period, and a report. Got all that, Buffy?
5: I got it, Sam, but I don't get it.
1: Buffy, people have studied all their lives to learn about atomic stuff like isotopes, and you expect me to teach you everything in one easy lesson.
5: Oh, no, Sam, I know about that. But who killed who?
1: Whom, dear? The doctor killed everyone, but Ralph loaded the needle.
5: Then they were accomplices?
1: No, Buff, get this. It's real shallow. Ralph knew there was no way in the world to prove that the doctor was killing him and hastening his aunt's demise, so he saw to it that she got a dose of detectable poison and did himself the same favor.
5: Oh.
1: Now, like a good girl, go type that up, hmm?
6: And now, listen to this. 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
5: Certainly hope that butler was brought to justice.
1: What for, his dialect?
5: Oh, for helping to deliver the threatening letters and then stealing off the occasional table.
1: A brilliant deduction. How did you deduce?
5: Oh, Sam, that's for kids. If Ralph was too ill to walk, then somebody had to push him upstairs in the wheelchair.
1: Well, wouldn't it have been easier just to carry him?
5: That's how he did it?
1: Or just go up himself?
5: That's how.
1: Possibly, and then again, we may never know. But do we care?
5: Yes. I hate loose ends, Sam.
1: Then keep it up.
5: Good night, Sam.
1: Spoken like a true Perrine, so I'll say to you, good night, sweetheart.

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Sam Spade is played by Howard Duff.

The Adventures of Sam Spade are written for radio by Bob Tallman and Gil Dowd. Musical direction by Lud Gluskin, with score composed by Rene and Pierre Garrigan. 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Again and again, the choice of men and women and children too. This is Dick Joy reminding you to get

0: This is CBS, the Columbia Broadcasting System.
1: That's The Adventures of Sam Spade Detective from April 10th, 1949. The stopwatch caper with Howard Duff as Sam Spade. Who has a deeper voice, Lisa, me or Howard Duff, do you think?
2: You know, yours is so deep. I know. It'd be really hard for me to say.
1: I know. Really deep. It is pretty deep. Yeah. It's God-given, what could I say?
2: Yeah, you're very lucky.
1: I know. CBS Broadcast, hope you enjoyed that. Time for This Month in Music History.
2: We are going back to the year 1978. As you know, the 70s are my favorite decade. For music, here's the first song.
1: Freak out. La Freak.
2: La Freak by Chic.
1: Chic.
2: This was released in 1978, obviously.
1: I might stand up and start dancing.
2: I mean, who picks the best songs around here?
1: I do.
2: It became the best-selling single in Atlantic Records history at the time.
1: Really?
2: And the song was inspired after the band was turned away from Studio 54.
1: Really?
2: Yes.
1: Why would they turn them away?
2: I don't know.
1: I could see this song being a big hit at Studio 54.
2: Let's see you dance, Carl. Let's see some of your moves.
1: You know, I could, but then I'd have to, you know what?
2: Yeah, exactly.
1: You know what I mean? I don't want to have to do that to you.
2: No.
1: I like it too much.
2: I agree.
1: You wouldn't be able to handle it either, by the way.
2: No, you tell me that all the time.
1: You wouldn't be able to handle it.
2: I got the moves. I don't think that's true.
1: Like Jagger.
2: Yeah. Yes, you have the moves like Jagger, all right? You all sexy right, thing.
1: More of all.

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1: 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All right, in our next hour, Gail Gordon stars as the Whistler in a pre-war World War II drama from 1942. But first, we'll play Stump the Host. Lisa will present Who Am I? And I'll try to guess while you play along at home. Right, Lisa?
2: Right. Who am I?
1: I don't know who you are. I will see you soon.

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3: Breaking news this hour from Town Hall. I'm Ron Taylor. We've learned tonight of the death of U.S. Senator Lindsey Graham, Republican of South Carolina. His office releasing the following statement on X. On the evening of Saturday, July 11th, Senator Lindsey Graham passed away from a brief and sudden illness. Senator Graham's family appreciates prayers at this time and asks for privacy during this incredibly difficult period. Senator Lindsey Graham has passed away. President Trump is issuing a warning.
4: President Trump taking to his Truth Social page with a clear message for Iran, where leaders have threatened to kill him. The president writing, 1,000 missiles are locked and loaded and aimed at the Islamic Republic of Iran, with thousands more to immediately follow should the Iranian government act on its threat, pronounced in many corners of the globe, to assassinate or attempt to assassinate the sitting president of the United States of America. In this case, me. Orders have already been given, and the U.S. military is ready, willing, and able for a one-year period of time, subject to extension, to completely decimate and destroy all areas of Iran.
3: The sudden withdrawal of Maine U.S. Senate nominee Graham Platner has thrown Democrats into disarray this weekend. House Speaker Mike Johnson says conservatives need to turn up during the fall midterms to stave off a Democratic takeover.
5: They don't want any borders, Tony. They want no prisons. They want to eradicate the Supreme Court, remove the presidency. They want the Congress to control everything because they intend to take it over. This is the time for all Americans, all patriots, people who are freedom-loving folks to stand up. The barbarians are inside the gates, and this fall election is going to be decisive for the future of this country.
3: A widespread and dangerous heat wave building across the country with triple-digit highs expected in the Southwest and Great Plains. News and analysis found at townhall.com. I'm Ron Taylor.
6: Hey, did you know the odds of our universe having the exact physical constants needed for life is 1 in 10 to the power of 10 to the power of 123rd? That's a number so large there aren't enough particles in the universe to write it down. It's not philosophy, it's physics. I've been telling you about the new documentary called The Story of Everything, and it's now available through streaming online. 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This amazing movie dives deep into the mathematics of fine-tuning the information code buried in DNA and the precision engineering inside every living cell. It basically asks and answers, does the evidence point to design? 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
3: There's an update on those Newport Beach July 4th riots.
7: Newport Beach experienced shocking July 4th riots involving groups of out-of-town youths who ransacked a supermarket, threw projectiles at police, and were dispersed by mounted officers. There were nearly 400 arrests. Arrest data reveals only 10 locals were involved, with nearly half from Arizona and others from as far away as Canada and the Netherlands. That likely pointing to social media incitement shifting the typical holiday crowds. Ken Lorman reporting.
3: A federal appeals court has struck down a Texas law that granted in-state college tuition rates to illegal aliens. The Fifth Circuit Court of Appeals has ruled Texas' 2001 DREAM Act unconstitutional, finding it conflicts with federal law. The act allowed certain illegal alien students to pay in-state tuition rates at Texas public colleges and universities. You'll find more news and analysis at townhall.com. Global oil demand is set to decline this year for the first time since 2020.
8: The International Energy Agency expects a drop of about 1 million barrels per day in 2026. This decline is due to higher oil prices and supply disruptions caused by the U.S.-Iran conflict. In May, global demand fell to 97.9 million barrels per day. China reduced its oil purchases, cutting consumption by almost 6 million barrels per day. Meanwhile, U.S. gasoline use increased despite high prices. A fragile ceasefire allowed some oil to exit the Strait of Hormuz, stabilizing prices. John Scott reporting.
3: The Federal Reserve's rate-setting committee is split over whether inflation is likely to stay elevated or whether it will cool once the Iran war winds down, according to minutes read on Wednesday. Meanwhile, sales of previously occupied homes in the U.S. slowed in June. More on these stories at townhall.com.
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11: Our weather pattern looks pretty good for the rest of our weekend and well into next week. We're in the mid-50s with a few clouds for the overnight hours. Sunday, we start off partly cloudy, but that gives way to sunshine in the afternoon. Pretty warm. We're headed for about 80, upper 80s for the high on Monday and sunny. You can always get the latest weather at theanswerportland.com. I'm meteorologist Steve Hamilton on AM 1640, The Answer.
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13: You lost your magic. 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Your Carlness went right out the window.
14: What's with this Carlness? 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
15: 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If you'd have done what I asked you to and come in my dressing room before the show, you'd have known that you weren't supposed to come out here until I introduced you.
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17: Yeah.
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21: 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I'm broadcasting.
22: Hello, everyone. I'm Carl Amari, and this is Hollywood 360, the radio show that presents all things entertainment, including trivia contests and games, movie reviews, celebrity interviews, showbiz news, and classic radio shows. My co-host is the captivating Lisa Wolf. In this hour, Gail Gordon stars as the Whistler in an espionage drama set in pre-war Europe, originally broadcast in 1942. But first, it's Stump the Host. In order to stump the host, Lisa will present Who Am I? And I'll try to guess while you play along at home, right, Lisa?
23: Pretty close. I'm going to present clues.
22: Close
23: and
22: enough,
23: you're
22: right?
23: It's close enough, and you're going to guess who am I speaking about.
22: Alrighty.
23: Okay, so here become the clues, and the sooner that you can guess the person, the better off you are.
22: All right.
23: Okay, you definitely know all of these people.
22: Okay, how do you know that?
23: I just know you.
22: Are you in my brain?
23: I've known you for so many years, I feel like I am, actually.
22: Yeah, okay.
23: Okay, here's the first one.
22: All right.
23: I sold newspapers on the streets of New York as a child.
22: Okay.
23: I became famous for my gravelly voice.
22: My gravelly voice. Okay.
23: I won an Oscar for True Grit.
22: Well, then it has to be, it's John Wayne?
23: Yes.
22: Okay.
23: John Wayne.
22: Ooh,
23: not too bad. Here we go.
22: Yeah, baby.
23: I worked as a singing waiter before becoming famous.
22: Singing waiter.
23: I was the first artist to have a live concert broadcast via satellite worldwide.
22: Oh, that's Elvis Presley.
23: No.
22: No?
23: No. Satellite.
22: No. Do I get it wrong now?
23: No, keep going.
22: Okay.
23: My farewell tour lasted from 2002 to 2005.
22: Mm-hmm.
23: and I recorded the song Copacabana.
0: Oh, it's
23: yes, that's him.
0: At the Copacabana.
23: At a spot north of Havana.
0: Oh, man.
23: Come on.
0: Oh, come on. I should know this.
23: You do.
0: I know you know him.
23: Exactly. That's him.
0: Who is the guy? Give me his first.
23: Barry Manilow.
0: Barry Manilow.
23: Womp womp. All right. I was a competitive swimmer.
0: I hate getting wrong.
23: I know, but you do it so well and so often.
0: I know.
23: I was a competitive swimmer in college.
0: You were?
23: Wow. Yeah. Oh, yeah. No, not me. I turned down the lead role in The Exorcist.
0: Wow.
23: I became.
0: It's a girl then.
23: It is.
0: Okay.
23: I became famous for playing Mary Richards.
0: Wow, Mary Tyler Moore?
23: Yes.
0: She was offered the lead role in The Exorcist?
23: That's what I read.
0: Mary Tyler Moore?
23: Yes.
0: Wow, that's interesting.
23: I know. I mean, she is
0: for
23: my,
0: once,
23: she's
0: you,
23: my idol.
0: You came up with something interesting.
23: Oh, good, good. Yeah. I'm glad. Once in what, the last like 16 years?
0: Your score is pretty good so far.
23: What, about 300?
0: Because, you know, we score, Lisa, at the end of the show. We, you know,
23: between zero. My talent is very underrated.
0: Between zero and 1,000. And the highest you've ever gotten, you've gotten into the 900s.
23: I have.
0: But I am a tough grader, so.
23: Yeah.
0: Okay, what's the next one?
23: I was a champion high school wrestler.
0: Okay.
23: I played a bus driver on television.
0: Oh, it's Jackie Gleason?
23: It is.
0: Got that on two.
1: Yeah,
23: got it
1: baby.
23: On two.
0: All right.
23: I got my first record deal at age 18.
0: Uh huh.
23: I won an Academy Award.
0: I'm still waiting for my record deal.
23: I know you're gonna be waiting
0: 62.
23: A while.
0: 62.
23: Yep. We're having a birthday soon.
0: Yeah. Don't remind me.
23: Okay. I already did. I won an Academy Award from Here to Eternity.
0: Oh, Frank Sinatra.
23: Yeah. There it is. I worked as a gas station attendant before my music career took off.
0: Okay. Pumped gas.
23: I was, well, not necessarily. I was one of the first inductees into the Rock and Roll Hall of Fame in 1986.
0: Wow. That's it? That's all you're giving me?
23: That's all I'm giving you. I'm giving you a moment.
0: I need more.
23: My nickname was The Killer.
0: Oh, Jerry Lee Lewis.
23: Yes. Ah. Nice. I was discovered at a talent.
1: Yeah, baby.
23: You ready?
0: Yes.
23: I was discovered at a talent contest in Memphis at age 10.
0: Well, that's got to be Elvis Presley. No.
23: No, we did him last time.
0: Okay.
23: I had 35 number one country hits.
0: 35? So is it Dolly Parton?
23: It's not.
0: Okay.
23: I was married to Johnny Cash for 35 years.
0: Oh, so his wife.
23: Yes, that doesn't count.
0: Johnny Cash's wife.
23: I'm going to need a name.
0: Played by Reese Witherspoon.
23: That's correct.
0: In Walk the Line.
23: That's correct.
0: Isn't that good enough?
23: It's not.
0: No.
23: I just watched Terrence Ell Woods this week. She's on HBO.
0: Well, who is it?
23: Oh, come on. June Carter Cash.
0: Yeah, I don't get it.
23: No, you don't. I was drafted. I was drafted into the Army in 1958.
0: You were, Lisa?
23: I was not. I starred in Ocean's 11 with the Rat Pack.
0: Oh, wow. Really? Is it Dean Martin?
23: Yes.
0: Dean Martin.
23: Dean Martin.
1: Yeah,
23: everybody
1: baby.
23: Loves somebody sometime. I worked in radio before becoming a television star.
0: Mm-hmm.
23: You know him.
0: Okay.
23: I played Sheriff Andy Taylor.
0: Oh, so it's Andy Griffith?
23: Yes. That was a giveaway right there. Okay. I was rejected twice by film school at USC.
0: Okay.
23: I directed my first feature film at 27.
0: Oh, wow. Probably Orson Welles.
23: No, my 1975 blockbuster changed the movie business forever.
0: Oh, is it?
23: Yes.
0: Yes. It's either Steven Spielberg.
23: Yes,
0: Spielberg.
23: Yes,
0: okay.
23: Yes. And here's your final one.
0: All right.
23: I worked as a secretary before becoming a singer.
0: Mm-hmm.
23: I won 13 Grammy Awards in my career.
0: Wow, 13 Grammys.
23: Okay. I performed well into my 90s.
0: Holy cow. Well,
23: the last one's going to give it away because my signature song was, you don't know it. My signature song was I Left My Heart in San Francisco.
0: Is this a woman?
23: No.
0: It's a guy?
23: It is.
0: He was a secretary, male secretary?
23: Mm-hmm.
0: Tony Bennett.
23: Yes.
0: All right.
23: My buddy. Well, he was. Not too shabby.
0: Man, am I glad
23: Hard
0: I got
23: work.
0: Some sleep last night.
23: Yeah, me too. Otherwise, you'd be cranky.
0: I haven't gotten any of those.
23: And you'd be cranky.
0: Well, I'm always cranky.
23: I know. Cranky-er.
0: Yeah, that's true. All right, Lisa. Woo!
23: Not... Oh. Ooh, you got a new one there.
0: So your score is pretty good.
23: Pretty
0: good. Just giving you, I don't want to get your hopes up.
23: Okay.
0: But it's so far, it's pretty good.
23: Okay, well, I'm kind of hoping for very good.
0: Well, there's room for improvement.
23: All right, I'll keep working on it.
0: All right, when we come back, we're going to tune into The Whistler. Stick around.
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0: And you've had some of my favorite fighters on your show. I don't know how you do it, but you get the biggest names out there. Great job, Nick. All right, we're going to tune in now to The Whistler. This was what I liked about The Whistler the most, Lisa, is at the end of every Whistler episode, there was a twist ending. That was kind of its calling card. And it was on the air a long time, 1942 all the way until 1955. There was also 8 Columbia Pictures. So they took this radio show and turned it into a movie series, 8 films from 1944 until 1948. This is an early show. The first year it was on the air, we're going back to August 29th, 1942. Gail Gordon, you know, a Mr. Mooney, plays the Whistler. This is called The Letter. Let's tune this in part one now of The Whistler.
25: Have you heard the weird tales of The Whistler?

0: I'm the Whistler.
1: Gentlemen, we seven scientists have banded together because the government of Austria is in deadly peril. We have evidence that Austria is being dangerously undermined by the Nazis, and that nothing is being done from the standpoint of the law to prevent it. We have therefore resolved to take measures into our own hands and prevent this chaos. At our next meeting, we shall present the names of those in high places who attempt to divide and conquer, and shall decide then as to what action shall be taken against them.
0: And such was the organization in which Hans Minkler, the young, mild-mannered biologist of Vienna, suddenly found himself a member. Hans Minkler, whose whole life was dedicated to the preservation and the saving of human life. Hans Minkler, referred to by his classmates as the man who couldn't kill a fly.
2: Saturday night, and again, CBS presents The Whistler.
0: The Whistler know many things, for I walk by night. I know many strange tales, many secrets hidden in the hearts of men and women who have stepped into the shadows. And so I tell you tonight the incredible tale of the letter. Hans Minkler, the young biologist, only half heard the speech of the leader of the seven scientists, for Hans was dreaming of his beloved experiments. His experiments and the pretty niece of Monsieur Gallet, the lovely Vielle, who had been living in Vienna these past 4 years. Kindly Monsieur Gallet was interested in Hans Minkler's theories, and Hans was hoping Gallet might finance them.
3: Well, Dr. Minkler, I've studied the outline of your proposed experiments, and I've come to the conclusion that you can accomplish great things.
4: Well, that makes me very happy, Monsieur Gallet.
3: How much do you think you'll need to carry on?
4: I feel quite sure that I could get along for a couple of years on 5,000. If my cell experiments prove successful, human life may be prolonged considerably.
5: I have all the faith in the world in Hans, Uncle.
3: My niece is certainly sold on your ability, Dr. Minkler.
5: So are you, Uncle. You may as well admit it.
3: Young men with your principles are all too scarce today. Europe seems to be saturated with men who claim they want to save mankind. They all seem to want to arrive at it through a destructive method.
4: Well, it's only a temporary condition.
3: Who do you plan to have assist you? Kurt Lassner?
4: Kurt? Well, I haven't decided yet.
3: Kurt is a fine young man.
4: Yes, he was a good student, but he's drifted away from his studies. He's become absorbed in politics.
3: Very well, Hans. I'll start you out with 5,000. Is that the way you want it, Vielle?
5: Yes, Uncle, you're a darling.
4: I hope that someday I may be able to repay you.
3: See who that is, Vielle. Come into the library, Hans. I'll give you a check.
4: Yes, of course.
5: Oh, good evening, Kurt.
6: Hello, Vielle. Well, how are you?
5: Very well, Kurt.
6: You're very lovely this evening.
5: Thank you.
6: Yes, indeed. The prettiest girl in Vienna. Is Hans here? I said I'd pick him up on my way downtown.
5: Yes, he's talking to Uncle, talking business.
6: Oh, my, I've had a busy day. Not enough hours to go around.
5: Sit down, Kurt.
6: Thanks.
5: Kurt, why have you given up your career?
6: Biology? No, I don't know.
5: But you could do so much good. You were so well equipped to carry on in science. Think of the things yet to be done.
6: I'm going to do things. Great things.
5: I mean things that will really benefit mankind.
6: Well, that's what I mean, too. You know, you sound like Hans.
5: Hans is very sad about your dropping your work. He counted on your helping him in his experiments.
6: Oh, he'll get over it. Besides, those experiments can wait a while.
5: No, Hans is going ahead.
6: Who's going to help him?
5: I am, if no one else.
6: You? Well, how can you help him?
5: I can learn biology.
6: But it'll take a lot of money to do what he plans.
5: He has the money. It's all arranged. My uncle has financed him.
6: Your uncle?
5: Yes.
6: Well, I wish Hans luck.
5: And I'm going to marry Hans.
6: What? You and Hans? Well, what a surprise.
5: Yes, I've made up my mind.
6: I see. Well, I guess...
3: Good evening, Kurt. Glad to see you.
6: Good evening.
7: Hello, Kurt. Oh, have you heard the good news? Oh,
6: yes, Vielle just told me. And I wish you both good luck. I hope you'll be very happy. When's the wedding?
7: Wedding? What wedding? Oh, yes. Me, of course.
6: Typical absent-minded professor.
7: See, look, I have the money for my experiments.
6: Well, Hans, it's 7:45. We better run along. We have an appointment at 8.
7: Hmm? Oh, yes, the meeting. I'd forgotten. Yes, I'll be right with you. Goodbye, monsieur.
3: Bye.
7: Good night, Vielle, darling.
5: Good night, Hans, dear. I'll see you in the morning.

0: So Hans Minkler reluctantly attends his second meeting and with Kurt Lassner joins the five scientists in the darkened room. The single low lamp on the table casts their shadows on the wall. The leader is speaking again.
1: Gentlemen, we have learned who these fifth columnists are. So it is our duty as loyal citizens to take action against these men. We have learned who the leader is, and naturally he must be the first one to go. In this envelope I have his name. We will now draw lots to select the one among us to carry out instructions which will be read later. Are you ready with the straws, Kurt Lassner?
2: Ready, sir.
1: This is an old and simple method, but since there are only seven of us, it will suffice. Proceed, Kurt.
2: Yes. One, two, three, four, five, six, seven. All of us have drawn, sir.
1: Good. Here is the envelope containing the name of our victim. Who has the short straw?
3: Well, I guess I have.
1: Hans Minkler. Here's the envelope. But before you open it, we must tell you what the committee has decided to do about this man. He is to die.
3: Die?
1: And that task has fallen to you.
3: You mean this man is to be murdered?
1: Exactly.
3: What? You don't know me, gentlemen. I'm a saver of life. I wouldn't consider such a thing for a moment.
1: Herr Minkler, you are a member of this group. You know our secrets. It will be best for us and for you if you completely forget your scruples.
3: Oh, but I can't belong to a society with such diabolical purposes. Why, I didn't realize what this was all about. Oh, no, I withdraw.
1: It's too late to think about withdrawing.
3: Do you mean that you actually expect me to kill someone?
1: You have been selected.
3: You are fools. I couldn't kill a fly. I couldn't harm a living thing if the whole country went up in smoke. This is the most ridiculous thing I've ever heard of. You're not scientists. You're a band of madmen. Fiends.
1: Sit down, Hans Minkler. We're not a band of madmen, and we are not fiends. We are loyal patriots of Austria who are determined to save our country. Any one of us might have drawn that straw.
3: Well, I don't want to be a party to such a plan. I'll not commit murder.
1: Unfortunately, you know too much about us now to pull out.
3: And suppose I refuse?
1: Then you will accomplish nothing. Not only will we eradicate our selected victim, but we'll see to it that you are eradicated with him.
3: Who is this victim?
1: Open the envelope.
3: Very well.
1: What?
3: Why, you are insane. The whole lot of you. Monsieur Gallet is the soul of honor. Monsieur Gallet is one of the most honest men I've ever met.
1: Monsieur Gallet is the leader of the Nazi party.
3: I don't believe it. Why, I'm to marry his niece.
4: Did you say, Monsieur Gallet?
3: Yes, you know that's ridiculous, Kurt. He'd never do such a thing.
1: Gallet is the leader. We have proof. He also has a very lovely niece. And I'm sure you'd want nothing to happen to her. Would you, Herr Minkler?
3: No. No, I wouldn't. But you must give me time. Time to think.
1: There is nothing to think about. It has been decided. Gallet must be exterminated within 12 hours.
3: Very well. And there's nothing else for me to do. Good night, gentlemen.
1: Good night, Herr Minkler. And remember, if you don't accomplish this task within 12 hours, we will be forced to take care of you. And if we can't find you, we will find the girl.
3: Yes, I understand. Good night.
0: Well, Hans, what are you going to do about it? You've sat in your apartment for 2 hours now. Which shall it be? Three lives are at stake. The uncle's and yours and VL's. Hans gets his car and drives to Monsieur Gallet's home.
5: Well, hello, Hans. What on earth are you doing here? I didn't expect you back this evening.
3: Where is Villiers?
5: Why, she went to some friends. She probably won't be back till after midnight. What on earth's wrong with you?
3: Get your hat and coat, Monsieur Gallet.
5: What? Have you been drinking, Hans?
3: Get your hat and coat.
5: Now, wait a minute. Suppose you explain...
3: There's no time for explanations. Get your things.
5: What for?
3: You're coming with me.
5: I'm just ready to turn in. You better run along, Hans. You feel better in the morning.
3: Put up your hands, Monsieur Gallet.
5: What? This is the funniest thing I've ever encountered. Have you really got a gun in your pocket?
3: I have. I hope you don't force me to prove it.
5: Well, this is certainly a surprise. The meaning of all this...
3: I've just discovered that you're the leader of the Nazis. who are trying to undermine the Austrian government.
5: Are you serious?
3: Yes.
5: Who told you such a thing?
3: There is an organization which is determined to eradicate all Nazis one by one. And you are the leader. Read this. It says, leader Paul Gallet. Death.
5: This is the maddest thing I've ever heard of. I've been highly active in anti-Nazi work.
3: They say that's merely a cover-up.
5: Are you a member of this secret organization?
3: Yes.
5: You've been selected to kill me?
3: Yes.
5: It's unbelievable that you, Hans Minkler, could be mixed up in such a thing. I think you're being hoodwinked. I am an anti-Nazi. And if you plan to kill me, you must belong to the Nazi organization.
3: Get your things and come along.
5: What do you intend to do with me?
3: That's all planned. Come along.
5: Very well. Don't you give me that gun.
3: You fool.
5: No, don't. Don't.
3: Monsieur. Good Lord.
4: And that's the first portion of The Whistler with Gail Gordon in The Letter from August 29th, 1942. We'll get back to it in more of Hollywood 360 after this.

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1: This is an SRN News special report. I'm Ron Taylor. Senator Lindsey Graham has died after a brief and sudden illness. NBC News says emergency personnel responded to a call for cardiac arrest at Graham's Capitol Hill home last night, and photographs showed paramedics carrying a person on a stretcher from Graham's home to an awaiting ambulance. There's no word yet on the cause of death. The senator had just returned from meeting with Ukrainian President Vladimir Zelensky in Kyiv, Ukraine. Senator Graham was elected to the Senate in 2003 and was a close political ally of President Trump. He was chairman of the Senate Budget Committee and was seeking a fifth six-year term in November. A statement from the senator's office says his family appreciates at this time and asks for privacy during this incredibly difficult period. And they do appreciate the prayers. Senator Lindsey Graham was 71 years old. This has been an SRN News special report. I'm Ron Taylor.
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8: Well, I wanted to go back and talk a little bit about 120 Life because it's been a product that has been so useful for you since we started talking about it on the radio. And I think what's most important is why we started talking about it on the radio is because you've been so successful with it. You just sort of want to scream it to the world.
9: Yeah, 120 Life works. It lowered my blood pressure. And my doctor even noticed because when I had my checkup, he was like, wow, your blood pressure is looking pretty darn good. 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
9: 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So it's really win-win-win. All right, Lisa, we're listening to The Whistler, a very early episode. It started in 1942, and we have a 1942 episode. It really changed over the years. You can tell that this is one of the early shows, and then later it morphed into, I don't want to say a better show, because the early ones are cool too, but they got, I guess, you know, their footing. You know, they got their sea legs a little bit later in the series. This is called The Letter, and it stars Gail Gordon. Let's tune in to the conclusion now to The Whistler.
10: Hans stands staring at the body of Monsieur Gallet for a few moments. Then in a daze, he turns out the lights, closes the library door, and returns to his apartment. For the remainder of the night, he sits at his desk staring into the darkness, lost in thought. And then morning comes, and Vielle at her home opens the library door and...

0: been dead about 8 hours, Fräulein.
1: Who on earth would do such a thing? He had no enemies.
0: He was quite active in anti-Nazi work.
1: Yes.
0: Here's something we found on the library floor.
1: A pipe?
0: Yes. The bowl is hand-carved, has initials on it. As you see, the stem is broken. Have you ever seen this pipe before?
1: Well, I don't remember.
0: There's something else we found, a note, which reads, Leader Paul Gallet, death. Do you recognize the handwriting?
1: No.
0: Do you know anyone whose initials are H.M., the initials carved on the pipe bowl?
1: Yes, the pipe belongs to my fiancé, Hans Minkler.
0: Your fiancé? What time did you return home last night?
1: I attended a party and got here about 1 o'clock. I supposed Uncle was in bed. I didn't look in the library. I went straight to my room.
0: What is Hans Minkler's address?
1: I'm sure Hans had nothing to do with this.
0: Are you?
1: He lives at 13 Cronhead Street.
0: I'll run over there. Please don't touch anything in the library.
1: I won't.
0: Good morning.
1: Court, something terrible happened. Uncle was murdered last night. The police have just left. They found Hans's pipe on the library floor. It was broken. They've gone to his apartment. Please come over right away.
2: Hello, Hans. This is Kurt. The police found your pipe in Gallet's library. They're on their way to your place. You've got to get out of the country immediately. Don't wait a moment.
1: Terrible.
2: Now control yourself, Ian.
1: Oh, Kurt, I can't imagine why anyone would do such a thing. Kurt, do you know where Hans is?
2: Well, I suppose he's at his apartment. Hasn't he called you this morning?
1: He usually does, but he hasn't. They found Hans's broken pipe near Uncle's body. Kurt, I must warn Hans. I must let him know what's happened.
2: Hans' pipe, huh? Yeah, that's bad. By all means, phone him at once.
1: Oh, you call him.
2: Of course.
1: It's Kronigstadt 4347.
2: Right. Ringing.
1: He must be there.
2: Oh, he would have answered by now.
1: Where could he be?
2: I haven't the slightest idea.
1: But he always calls me before this. Kurt, it isn't possible. It can't be.
2: Now, just try to control yourself, Yael.
1: Oh, see who it is, Kurt.
3: Special delivery. Sign here, please.
2: Well, thank you.
1: Who's it for?
2: For you.
1: Kurt. It's from Hans. Good heavens, read it.
2: Leaving Vienna on important business. Contact me at 16 Rue de Roche, Paris, under name of Pierre Cabot, H.M.
1: Well, I don't understand. What does he mean? What important business? Why should he disappear like this?
2: I have no idea, but it does look strange. Your uncle is murdered and Hans disappears. Oh, but what motive could he have had?
1: But they found his pipe near Uncle's body.
2: You know Hans had nothing to do with it. I'll admit he's always been rather peculiar, never seemed to let loose, always seemed to be on his guard, but I can think of no reason for this.
1: What could this important business be? He never told me of it. And why on earth should he go to Paris under an assumed name?
2: Well, that is strange.
1: Kurt, that officer said something.
2: What?
1: Well, you know that Uncle was active in anti-Nazi work. Do you suppose it could be a Nazi?
2: No, why not? But who? Who do we know that's a Nazi? I certainly
1: Wait
2: don't.
1: A minute. You just said that you felt Hans was always on his guard. Do you mean you felt he was concealing something?
2: Well, there have been times when I felt that, but on the whole, I've thought of him as a slow-thinking, absent-minded professor.
1: But it does seem strange that the moment Uncle gave him the check, that this should happen and he should disappear.
2: Maybe he went to visit our old pal, Jean Renault. You remember Jean? He was one of our classmates.
1: But I have a strange feeling that Hans wouldn't go away like this without telling me beforehand, unless something were wrong. Do you suppose that Hans has been deceiving us all along?
2: What makes you ask that?
1: Well, it suddenly occurred to me that he spoke French without the trace of an accent. And I remember Jean Renault said once that he spoke English without an accent.
2: So what?
1: Well, if he did, where did he learn to do that? Certainly not by living in Vienna all his life.
2: I see what you mean.
1: Why didn't he tell me beforehand that he was leaving?
2: But he wrote you this letter.
1: Yes, but it wasn't written by the Hans I know.
2: Why, I think you'd better forget about it.
1: Kurt, I didn't tell you this. The police found a note on the floor. It said, Leader Paul Gallet, death. It must have meant that Uncle was an anti-Nazi leader and he was sentenced to die. And if this ties in with Hans' disappearance, then Hans must have been connected with the Nazis.
2: Oh, darling, you're getting yourself all worked up.
1: You don't think Hans was a Nazi?
2: Well, I'll admit, the way you've got it all worked out, it sounds plausible, but if he was a Nazi and he's left the country, what can we do about it? He won't come back.
1: But why should he go to Paris?
2: Well, Jean Renault was a good friend of ours. I'm sure Jean knows nothing about Hans being a Nazi. Jean would never suspect him. Maybe Paris is his next assignment. Nazis are just as busy in France as they are here. Let's see that letter from Hans. He says here, contact me, 16 Rue de Roche, Paris. That's Renault's address, 16 Rue de Roche.
1: Oh, good, good. I just can't believe it. How could I have been such a fool?
2: I'll see who it is, darling.
0: I'm Captain Gruber from police headquarters.
2: Hold. Come in, Captain.
0: Sorry to trouble you again, Furlan. But we went to Herr Minkler's apartment. He wasn't there.
1: He wasn't.
0: His car has not been in the garage all night.
1: That's strange.
0: We found this writing on the notepad on his desk. Is it his handwriting?
1: Yes.
0: He's written the same two words over and over again. Gallet and V.A. As though he tried to make up his mind about something.
1: But what's become of his car?
0: The car's been found.
2: Where?
0: In a public garage. From all indications, Minkler's left the country. Probably for France.
2: Oh, why France?
0: We've discovered that Hans Minkler is a French citizen.
1: A French citizen? He always led us to believe that he was a native Austrian.
0: Now, we'll want to check things over a little further. We'll be back this afternoon. Please don't disturb anything.
1: No, no, we won't.
0: By the way, what is your name, sir?
2: Hmm? Oh, my name is Kurt Lasner.
0: Good day.
1: Kurt, what did you see? What were you looking at just then?
2: Well, what do you mean?
1: What startled you on Uncle's desk?
2: Well, nothing. Nothing at all.
1: Here, let me see. Good heavens, I see it. Here on the desk blotter, it's Uncle's handwriting. It says, Find Hans Minkler. And it was Hans. It was. Uncle was trying to tell us who did it.
2: Maybe.
1: Oh, to think that he could be so low as to take Uncle's money and then kill him.
2: Oh, please, Miguel.
1: I just can't believe it. I won't believe it. I mustn't.
2: Well,

0: Oh.
1: Yes?
0: Oh, good evening.
1: Good evening.
0: Is Jean Renault in?
1: Who shall I say is calling?
0: Why, Pierre Cabot.
1: Won't you come in, Monsieur Cabot? Major Renault has just stepped out. He'll be back shortly. Was he expecting you?
0: No. Did you say Major Renault?
1: Yes. Since war has been declared, he's gone on the active service list.
0: Oh, I see. I've been phoning for a week, but no one answered.
1: You haven't seen the Major in some time.
0: No, I haven't. I've been in Austria for several years. Renault and I went to school together in Vienna.
1: Oh. Are you by any chance Hans Minkler?
0: How did you know that?
1: Why are you traveling incognito?
0: Well, I'm... Well, yes. Where is Renault?
1: I regret to inform you that Renault has been in Africa for some time. He's due back in a few weeks, however. Did you know Monsieur Gallet in Vienna?
0: Why, yes. Who are you?
1: I'm Monsieur Duvaux, of the French Sauté.
0: Oh, police.
1: Yes. Did you ever accept any money from Monsieur Gallet?
0: Why are you asking me these questions?
1: You never accepted money from Gallet?
0: No.
1: Search him, Henri.
0: No, just a moment.
1: Sorry, Minkler. I'll take the bill for Larry.
2: Yes, sir.
0: I don't understand all this.
1: You understand, all right. Well. So you never received money from Gallet. What's this check for?
0: Well, that's to help carry on my experiments.
1: Undoubtedly. Monsieur Gallet was helping you and quite a number of others to carry on experiments.
0: Others?
1: I suppose you say you're new at this game.
0: Game? I don't know what you mean. I had nothing to do with his death. Nothing.
1: Yes, I believe that. Why should you kill one of your own?
0: Oh, I don't know what you're talking about.
1: If you were intending to carry on experiments in Vienna, why is this check drawn on the Bank of Paris?
0: Maybe he had a surplus of funds here.
1: Indeed he did.
0: How did you know I was coming here?
1: We knew. Just what were your plans?
0: Oh, this is ridiculous. I'm not a spy. I was engaged to Marie Gallet's niece.
1: Really?
0: Some way I got mixed up with an organization which planned to rid Austria of all Nazis. They claimed that Monsieur Gallet was the leader in Vienna. I denied it. But nevertheless, I was selected to murder him.
1: Oh, I see.
0: And told that if I refused, that they'd also kill me and my fiancée as well. I decided to get them out of the country. I went to Gallet's home. My fiancée was not there. I knew there was no time to lose. So I tried to take him away by force. He was suspicious of me. We suddenly got into a scuffle. And then someone behind me fired a gun. I don't know who it was. And Gallet fell dead.
1: I see.
0: I went to my home. Next morning, learned that they were looking for me. I got out of the country, and in a roundabout way, I came to Paris.
1: A good story. But it doesn't hold water. Gallet was a Nazi leader, and there's too much evidence against you, Minkler. Come on. Let's go now to headquarters.
3: Weeks later, Jean Renault returns to Paris. Then, 6 weeks after Austria surrenders, Kurt and Viel escape from the Nazis and make their way to Paris. Jean Renault meets Kurt on the street and asks him to bring Viel to visit him at 16 Rue de Roche.
4: Come in, Kurt. Well, well, Viel. It's been a long time. How are you?
5: Excellent, thank you.
4: So you two are married. Well, my congratulations. Though I didn't expect it to work out quite this way.
5: No? Why not?
4: Well, I always had an idea that you might marry Hans Minkler.
6: Well, one never knows.
4: No, Kurt. One never does.
6: By the way, have you seen Hans? He's in Paris, been here for several weeks.
4: Has he?
6: Yes. Don't tell me you haven't seen him.
5: He told us he was coming to visit you.
4: Oh, yes. He's in Paris. I wasn't here when he arrived. He left several notes. I found them when I returned.
6: But do you know where he is now?
4: Yes. Would you like to see him?
6: Yes, I would.
4: Hans is dead.
5: Dead?
6: What? Dead?
4: Yes. He was executed as a Nazi spy.
6: A Nazi spy?
4: Yes. I got here too late to help him. They had conclusive evidence against him.
6: Why, that's ridiculous.
4: Hans is dead, nevertheless.
6: But what happened?
4: Well, it seems Hans got into some trouble in Vienna and came to Paris to see me. In some way, the Sûreté here was informed that he was a Nazi, was coming here to carry on.
6: But who on earth would accuse Hans of such a thing?
4: I wonder. But they received a letter.

0: from Vienna accusing Hans. Suete found a check on him from a high Nazi official. There was nothing that could save him.
1: A check from a high Nazi official? Who was the official?
0: Paul Gallet, Vieira's uncle.
2: What?
0: Didn't you know about your uncle?
2: I don't believe it.
0: Whether you do or not, he was a Nazi. The Secret Service has known it for years. He may or may not have given the check to Hans for Nazi purposes. But the evidence was against Hans. Then the letter came to the Sûreté saying Hans was a Nazi agent. They found him here, arrested him. That's all there was to it.
1: But who would write such a letter? Hans had no enemies.
0: Would you like to read the letter?
1: Yes.
0: Here it is.
1: Hans Minkler, under alias of Pierre Cabot, has given evidence of being a Nazi spy. Locate him at 16 Rue de Roche, Paris.
0: And that's all that was necessary.
2: How awful. I can't imagine such a thing.
0: Notice the handwriting, Kurt.
1: What? Why, yes. Vielle, this is your handwriting.
2: It is not.
1: I'm positive. You wrote this.
2: No.
1: Don't lie to me. I know your writing. You wrote this letter.
2: All right. All right, I did. I was convinced that he'd deceived me. I was convinced he killed Uncle. Yes, I wrote it.
1: How could you?
2: Oh, I never dreamed Uncle was a Nazi. I thought Hans was a Nazi. I was determined to make him suffer. You believe me, don't you?
1: Yes, Vienna. I believe you. But I'm awfully, awfully sorry for you.
2: Oh, poor Hans. Poor Hans. Oh, I'll never forgive myself.
3: Yes, Vielle, what a terrible injustice you have done. But someday, perhaps you'll learn what really happened to your uncle. It wasn't Hans who killed him. Hans didn't even have a gun, just a pipe. But Hans wanted to get him safely out of the country. And Kurt knew that Hans would never go through with the order of the Secret Seven. So he followed Hans. And when he saw what was happening, he shot Gallet and disappeared and let you think Hans did it. Because Kurt was in love with you, too, Vielle.

0: CBS has presented The Whistler. Original music for this production was composed and conducted by Wilbur Hatch. The Whistler is written and directed by J. Donald Wilson and originates from Columbia Square in Hollywood. Next week, same time,
1: I, the Whistler, will return to tell you the strange tale of Out of the Fog. Good night.
0: This is the Columbia Broadcasting System.

0: That's The Whistler with Gail Gordon in The Letter from August 29th, 1942. Hope you enjoyed that. Lisa, it's time for This Month in Music History.
1: That's right. We are going back to the year 1978 with this gem.
0: Hot child in the city. Well, I haven't heard this song in
1: right?
0: so long.
1: I know. Hot child in the city. This is by Nick Gilder, and it hit number one in October of 1978 and made Gilder one of the era's most memorable one-hit wonders.
0: Yeah, I was going to say, I've never heard him before, too.
1: I haven't either, but listen to this song. So cool.
0: I honestly haven't heard this song since I was a kid.
1: Bringing you back.
0: Wow.
1: What were you, 15?
0: Man.
1: 78.
0: Zaya Rascal at 15.
1: I bet you were.
0: Man, I was pain in everybody's beat.
1: Well, nothing really has changed on that end.
0: She goes downtown. This is a great song.
1: I agree.
0: You've never aired this before.
1: I don't think so.
0: No.
1: See, I think that would give me a few extra points right there.
0: All right, I'll give you 2 more points.
1: 2 points is worth it, sure.
0: Yeah. You get 2 more.
1: Thanks, Carl.
0: You'll lose them later.
1: Of course, I'll say something that'll aggravate you.
0: Yeah.
1: Or you won't get something and you'll say you didn't like that song.
0: Right.
1: Yeah, I'm used to it.
0: You did score in the 900s one time, though.
1: Well, that's
0: good. It was epic.
1: Yeah, I'm feeling really good about that.
0: All right, more of Hollywood 360 after this.
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0: In our next hour, Judy Garland makes a guest appearance on the Bing Crosby Show, going back to 1952. But first, we'll play Name That Tune. Lisa will present clips from one-hit wonders.
1: There we go.
0: I like one-hit wonders.
1: I do, too.
0: And I must name that tune while you play along at home. We'll see you soon.
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7: Breaking news this hour from Town Hall. I'm Ron Taylor. Senator Lindsey Graham has died after a brief and sudden illness. NBC News says emergency personnel responded to a call for cardiac arrest at Graham's Capitol Hill home last night, and photographs showed paramedics carrying a person on a stretcher from Graham's home to an awaiting ambulance. There's no word yet on the cause of death. The senator had just returned from meeting with Ukrainian President Vladimir Zelensky in Ukraine. Senator Lindsey Graham was 71 years old. There are concerns for Senator Mitch McConnell as he remains hospitalized for near a month.
8: McConnell was rushed to the hospital from his home in Washington, D.C. back on Sunday, June 14th, following a medical emergency. His staff says he continues to improve, but his exact illness and condition remains unclear a month later. Senate Majority Leader John Thune and Republican Senator John Barrasso both say they've had conversations with McConnell and say he is alert, engaged, and eager to return to work. Laura Winters reporting.
7: Forecasters say much of the U.S. is about to get slammed by a major heat wave.
9: We have a combination of hot temperatures in the 90s to low 100s with high humidity will create heat indices up to 105 to 110 degrees, with overnight temperatures only dropping into the mid from the mid-70s to the low 80s.
7: Meteorologist Joe Wegman of the National Weather Service Prediction Center saying the southeastern U.S. is already feeling the heat that's soon to spread to the Intermountain West. A fast-moving fire continues to burn in northern Los Angeles County. Engineer Jonathan Torres with the L.A. County Fire Department says several hundred people have been told to leave their homes as firefighters batter the wind-driven flames. News and analysis at townhall.com.
10: Did you know the odds of our universe having the exact physical constant needed for life is 1 in 10 to the power of 10 to the power of 1/23rd? 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I've been telling you about the new documentary called The Story of Everything, now available through streaming online so you can enjoy it over and over again. 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
7: Actor Sir Anthony Hopkins has a new occupation, that of a composer.
11: The 88-year-old star of movies such as Shadowlands, where he portrayed theologian C.S. Lewis, is releasing an album of orchestral music that he's written over the past six decades. In a statement, he says, "I've been composing music all my life. Some of these pieces have lived with me for decades, and I still find myself returning to them." The album of his music, On Deck of Classics, will be performed by Gustavo Dudamel, conducting the Philharmonia Orchestra. Keith Peters reporting.
7: Jude Bellingham scored in extra time to lift England past Norway 2-1 in the World Cup semifinals for the first time since 2018. Bellingham's shot, the 93rd, was his second of the game. The Real Madrid star is now tied with England teammate Harry Kane with six goals in this tournament. You'll find more news and analysis at townhall.com. A few New York Times reporters have been subpoenaed. And as correspondent Julie Walker reports, it has something to do with the way they reported on the president's new Air Force One.
12: The Trump administration subpoenaed several New York Times journalists after their report on security concerns involving the new Air Force One. That's according to the paper. The new jet was a gift to President Trump from Qatar, and it went into service last week. The paper says federal agents showed up at the reporters' homes with subpoenas to force them to testify before a federal grand jury in Manhattan on Wednesday. Trump flew the new Air Force One to a NATO summit in Turkey last week, but he departed on an old Air Force One for England, with the newer jet also coming along. He then switched back to the Qatar plane for the flight home. Julie Walker, New York.
7: 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I'm Ron Taylor.
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15: Our weather pattern looks pretty good for the rest of our weekend and well into next week. We're in the mid-50s with a few clouds for the overnight hours. Sunday, we start off partly cloudy, but that gives way to sunshine in the afternoon. Pretty warm. We're headed for about 80, upper 80s for the high on Monday and sunny. You can always get the latest weather at theanswerportland.com. I'm meteorologist Steve Hamilton on AM 1640, The Answer.
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18: I will not be angry.
19: Abby someone.
18: Abby who?
19: Abby Normal.
20: What do you do, Carl? Carl is a inventor / entrepreneur.
21: Yeah, I'm still looking for that home run, you know? I mean, when I saw the iPod first time, I was like, you know, I could have kicked myself.
20: It was so hard on him.
22: What's your name?
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25: Roger, ready to move out.
0: Hello, everyone. I'm Carl Amari, and this is Hollywood 360, the radio show that presents all things entertainment, including trivia contests and games, movie reviews, celebrity interviews, showbiz news, and classic radio shows. My co-host is the eminent Lisa Wolf. In this hour, Judy Garland makes a guest appearance on the Bing Crosby Show from 1942. But first, it's Name That Tune. Lisa Wolf Cullen will present clips from One Hit Wonders. I must try to name that tune while you play along at home, right, Lisa?
26: That's right. We just played a One Hit Wonder in our last hour with Hot Child in the City, and now we're going to do six more because I think we're both fans of One Hit Wonders.
0: I agree.
26: And they're from...
0: For once, I agree with you, Lisa.
26: Wow, that is really something.
0: Yeah.
26: We'll have to go with that. It's so rare.
0: Mm-hmm.
26: So these are all One Hit Wonders and songs that are pretty darn great.
0: Okay.
26: All right, here is your first song.
0: That's Tainted Love.
26: That's right. This is by Soft Cell. This was a number 8 hit in 1982, and it became one of the defining songs of the new wave era.
0: So did they soft sell it?
26: Yes, I'm sure that they did. And do you know who originally recorded this song? So this song was recorded in 1964.
0: Really?
26: Yeah, by Gloria Jones. Have you heard of her?
0: No.
26: Okay. But it's, you know, it really didn't hit the charts until Soft Cell took it over.
0: Tainted Love.
26: Tainted Love.
0: Wow.
26: Is that your motto?
0: Tainted Love.
26: Love is just tainted for you.
0: It has been.
26: Not right now, of course.
0: No, but it has been in the past.
26: I hear you.
0: Oh!
26: There you go.
0: Tainted Love.
26: Tainted.
0: Oh, tainted. Tainted. What's
26: tainted,
0: the difference?
26: Just one letter off.
0: What's
26: it
0: difference?
26: Doesn't matter. What's one letter?
0: I'm never getting a record deal anyway, so what
26: hey,
0: matter?
26: Carl, you know, shoot for the stars.
0: You know what?
26: You giving up?
0: I've given up.
26: Okay.
0: 2009, I've been on the air. I've been looking for a record deal. Been asking my listeners, anyone that owns a record label, they can sign me. You can auto-tune me.
26: Right.
0: You can, you know, polish me. I'm like a, you know, I'm like a diamond in the rough.
26: Very
0: nobody
26: rough.
0: Nobody wants to polish me.
26: Yeah, very rough.
0: Nobody wants to give me a record deal.
26: Yeah.
0: So I've kind of given up
26: you
0: on
26: know,
0: that.
26: Sometimes your dreams have to shift their paradigm a little bit. Yeah. He'll come up with a new dream.
0: Okay.
26: Okay.
0: That's a big word. How many syllables?
26: Paradigm, three.
0: Three syllables?
26: Yeah.
0: Okay.
26: That's so
0: maybe
26: big.
0: It's not that
26: for
0: big.
26: You, it's big.
0: Yeah.
26: Yeah.
0: My limited
26: big.
0: Vocabulary.
26: That's true. That's why we compliment each other so well.
0: Oh, tainted love.
26: There you go. You got it now.
0: All right.
26: All right. Here's the next one. Hit wonder.
0: Let's do it. Oh, that's a great song. Looking Glass.
26: This is Looking Glass.
0: Yeah, this is Brandy.
26: But there's Brandy. You know, last time I did One Hit Wonders, a couple of weeks back, you complained, as you normally do, that I didn't do Brandy.
0: Yeah.
26: And you said, why didn't you do Brandy? And
0: yeah,
26: I
0: Brandy.
26: Said, maybe I will. And here you go, Carl.
0: You're too busy drinking
26: to
0: Roma wines. You don't like Brandy.
26: This is a gift to you, Carl.
0: Oh, wait. Hit the wrong.
26: Oh, God.
0: I keep hitting the drum roll.
26: Yeah, I noticed that.
0: Wait, I'm going to. Ready? I'm going to do it again.
26: Okay.
0: All right, so you always drink Roma wines. You don't drink brandy.
26: That worked much better
0: much
26: that time.
0: Better,
26: still
0: right?
26: Lacking a setup, but okay. It hit number one in 1972 and became the band's signature song. This was also featured in the movie Guardians of the Galaxy Volume 2.
0: Oh, yeah, it was on his mixtape.
26: Right, so a lot of younger fans are introduced to the song that wouldn't normally have known this.
0: It's a great song.
26: Yeah, I agree.
0: It tells an awesome story.
26: I agree.
0: I mean, you know, most songs do tell a story, but this is mm-hmm. above... You know, cut above.
26: Okay.
0: All right, so I got both of those.
26: Okay.
0: All right.
26: Cut above.
0: Ready?
26: Okay, here we go.
0: Yeah.
1: Ooh.
0: Man, this brings me back to my disco
26: there
0: days when
26: go.
0: I had my Italian horn and my, and my bell-bottom shoes and my platform shoes so I could be 5'5 with my platform shoes on.
26: You're still shooting for 5'5, I know.
0: And my kinda, I don't know, curly hair. And my
26: you had a laugh from
0: three,
26: going.
0: My three chest hairs. I was something,
26: boy. I don't
0: boy.
26: Think you've changed much since
0: I was
26: then.
0: Something. What a sight.
26: What a sight. I'm so sorry I didn't

0: And that is the name of the song. You did not get it. Play That Funky Music by Wild Cherry.
1: You're a tough grader.
0: Aren't I? So this song was inspired when an audience member yelled at the band to stop playing rock and play some funky
1: music.
0: Some
1: disco or funky?
0: Funky. It's funky music.
1: Funky.
0: And the band turned that moment into a number one hit.
2: I'm sorry. That is a really boring story.
0: No, it's a good story.
1: That's pretty boring.
0: No, it's a good story.
1: All right.
0: I mean, the audience.
1: I missed that one. You're not going to give it to me?
0: I'm not. Because you didn't get it.
1: Your score just went down.
0: I know. I figured it would.
1: All right. I'm ready.
0: It's like in the toilet
1: right
0: now.
1: The next one.
0: Let's go.
1: Oh, yeah. This is a good song.
0: I know.
1: Oh, what's the name of it?

0: You did not get that.
1: Yeah, I got it.
0: You didn't get that.
1: I said it 1 second before he said it.
0: No, you said it while he said it. It does not count. You didn't get it.
1: Mike's saying I got it.
0: No, he didn't get it, Mike. I'm saying no.
1: Mike gave me a thumbs up.
0: No, he didn't. And
2: I'm not touching that one.
0: No, absolutely not. Spirit in the Sky by Norman Greenbaum. A top three hit in 1970. It became one of the most used songs in movie soundtracks and commercials. Norman Greenbaum.
1: Okay.
0: Okay.
1: All right.
0: All right.
1: Yeah.
0: So I think you've only gotten Painted Love.
1: No,
0: you got Brandy, too.
1: So two.
0: You got two out of four.
1: Two out of four. Okay. I'm getting these next two.
0: I'm going to guess. Well, we'll see.
1: All right.
0: Okay, here we go. Bam, bam, you know that's no lie. Bam, bam, she's so right
1: fitted. Black Betty.
0: Yeah, he already said
1: it. That's not fair. You don't play enough of the music.
0: That's all that there was. I can't control the lyrics.
1: Oh, man.
0: This song's roots go back to early American work songs.
1: That is so unfair.
0: Yeah, I know. I'm pretty unfair.
1: I got like 8 seconds to guess what the song is.
0: I can't control that.
1: Pick different one-hit wonders, then.
0: I picked the best ones.
1: It's a good song.
0: If I pick different ones and you didn't like the song, you've been complaining this is a bad song, pick a better song.
1: Bam, bam, bam.
0: And then I pick a good song.
1: Bam, bam. She's from Birmingham.
0: Bam,
1: she's from Birmingham.
0: Bam, bam.
1: She's shaking that thing.
0: That's right.
1: Wow.
0: By Ram Jam.
1: All right. I didn't get it.
0: All right. You didn't. Here's the last one. I do think you'll get this one.
1: Okay. Tony Basil?
0: Yes.
1: Mickey. Oh.
0: Woo. You know this video?
1: Baby.
0: Have you ever watched this?
1: Yeah, it's got a bunch of cute girls on it. You better believe I watched it.
0: That's right. This is Mickey by Tony Basil, and this is a pop culture phenomenon in 1982.
1: Yeah.
0: It was powered by one of MTV's most memorable early music videos, and she was like a choreographer, and it was all choreographed.
1: Hey, Mickey. Great tune.
0: Yes.
1: So I got three and I blew three of them.
0: That's right. That's 50-50 is a typical score for you.
1: That's like a D minus?
0: No, it's like an F.
1: It's an F?
0: Yeah.
1: All right. Okay.
0: All right.
1: When I bring home D minuses to my mom and dad, I'd be like, look, Mom, I'm passing.
0: Absolutely. I mean,
1: you know,
0: we all have to lower the bar for you a little bit.
1: Look, Mom, I'm not having to flunk like last year.
0: You do your best, Carl. That's all we can ask of you.
1: All right, thanks, Lisa Wolf and Mike Bubble Bath Costella. When we come back, we're going to tune in to The Bing Crosby Show with special guest Judy Garland.
0: Ooh.
1: Stick around.

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4: So who's the last big name that you had on your show?
3: I would say the last pretty big name I had on my show was a guy called Gaston Bolaños.
4: Oh, yeah.
3: He's a 135er, so he's a bantamweight, and people say he looks like the knockoff version of Ilia Topuria. So he's got a lot of online buzz for that.
4: And does he have the same kind of tattoos all over
3: his? Same tattoos.
4: Same like Connor?
3: Same beard, yep.
4: They say that Topuria took a lot of Connor's look, right?
3: Well, Connor actually says that. He's calling him a puppet. He's calling him a fake Connor McGregor.
4: That's so great. And Connor's coming back in a fight, Max Holloway.
3: Yes, sir.
4: That's going to be quite the fight. I'm sure you'll have big coverage on that.
3: Oh, of course.
4: So if you want to get all the latest on UFC and other fight, other fight organizations, not just UFC, right?
3: Absolutely. We cover UFC, PFL, ONE Championship, pretty much any MMA going on. You can find coverage on our show.
4: Nick knows everything about the fight game. Go to Nicky G Fight Talk. Check it out. All right, it's time for Bing Crosby. He was almost more successful as I was.
5: Yeah, almost. Yeah. And he was kind of a big deal.
4: He was. He was an Academy Award winner, too. A lot of people don't realize he won an Academy Award for Best Actor as Father O'Malley in Going My Way. He had the number one selling song of all time. He even beat Michael Jackson.
5: Yep.
4: His song, White Christmas, sold more than 100 million copies, continues to sell every year.
5: Yep.
4: And his career on radio began in 1931, lasted until 1962. He was on television, died at a pretty young age, 74 years of age in 1977. But we have a 1952 broadcast from May 28th. His special guest is Judy Garland. Can you get any bigger than that? The Wizard of Oz's own Judy Garland. Maryland. Let's tune this in, part one of the Bing Crosby Show.

0: is Ken Carpenter. Welcome you to the Bing Crosby Show, produced and transcribed in Hollywood with John Scott Trotter and his orchestra, Judd Collins of the Mayors, and Bing's guest, Miss Judy Garland. Gentlemen, word has just been received from National Sales Executives Incorporated that Bing Crosby has been selected as the Super Salesman of the Year. So here he is, putting his foot in the door, S.S. Bing Crosby.
1: All right, Ken.
2: Yes, sir, that's me.
0: Well, tell me, what does it take to be a good salesman?
2: Courage, a good strong index finger for doorbells, a convincing sales talk, and chlorophyll.
0: Oh, that's... But I still can't figure out why the national sales executives picked you as a super salesman.
2: Oh, I don't see why you should be baffled, Ken. It's because of the super job I'm doing selling Chesterfield.
0: That's true. And what about Minute Maid?
2: Oh, that too. But I always did have a knack for selling, Ken. Really, I did. Even when I had my paper route up in Spokane.
0: Oh, did you have a paper route?
2: I was the top boy in town.
0: Were you?
2: I used to ride my bicycle no hands and really toss those papers. You know, my three best shots were in the bushes, on the roof, and under the porch.
1: Oh, I excelled in those.
0: Well, you started out as a salesman pretty young then, didn't you?
2: I sure did. In the first year, I won the Paper Boys Award.
0: Wonderful.
2: Yes, sir. It was a gold bicycle clip engraved with the words, "May your bell-bottom pants never get caught in a sprocket."
0: You must have been very industrious.
2: I was a regular beaver. Every day after school, I'd hop on my bike and deliver the morning papers.
0: Hey, that doesn't sound like very good service. You mean people didn't get their morning papers till afternoon?
2: Well, in Spokane, Ken, nothing ever happened in the morning that couldn't keep till the afternoon.
0: I've heard of towns like that.
2: Peoria, Illinois, yeah. Like, huh? Say, Ken, I think I better get along to the opening selection. This is called Am I in Love? It's from Mr. Hope's new picture, The Son of Paleface.

Guest time now, ladies and gentlemen, and honoring us with their second visit in as many weeks is show business's sensation, one of the most exciting headliners of all time. Here, then, is one of the youngest old-timers in the business, the whole country's best girl, Miss Judy Garland.

0: Thank you very much. Thank you, Bing.
1: Judy, it's great to have you back with us. What song are you going to tee off with tonight, huh?
0: Well, what would you like, Bing?
1: Oh, you know the one I'd like. I'm sure everyone here concurs, too. It's a great song for you. Rockabye, you baby, with a rockabye.
0: Dixie Melody?
1: Yes, sir, with a
0: rockabye. All right, this is for you.
1: Yeah.

0: That's the first portion of the Bing Crosby Show, May 28th, 1952. Special guest Judy Garland. This was originally sponsored by Chesterfield, but of course we have to remove the Chesterfield commercials. We cannot air cigarette commercials on the radio, but otherwise it's completely intact as heard on CBS. We'll get back to this and more of Hollywood 360 after this.
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3: With SRN News, I'm Ron Taylor. Breaking news this hour as a veteran GOP senator and close ally of President Trump has died.
4: GOP Senator Lindsey Graham has died after a brief and sudden illness. That's what his office says in a statement posted on social media. But Senator Graham's office did not provide any additional details. The South Carolina Republican also became a longtime advocate of direct confrontation with Iran.
3: That's Washington correspondent Andrew Stewart reporting. The senator had just returned from meeting with Ukrainian President Vladimir Zelensky in Kyiv, Ukraine. Senator Graham was chairman of the Senate Budget Committee and was seeking a fifth six-year term in November. A statement from Senator Graham's office says his family appreciates prayers at this time and asks for privacy during this incredibly difficult period. Senator Lindsey Graham was 71 years old. This is SRN News.
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0: It is a great magazine. You know what, Nick? We've been working with Good Old Days since, I would say, almost from the beginning, right? Pretty close to the beginning, Lisa? And you know how long this magazine, and this is, there's the magazine right there. You know how long this magazine has been in publication?
11: How long?
0: As long as I've been on this earth. 62 wow. years.
11: Talk about
0: 62
11: consistency.
0: 62 years. Yes, it is an amazing magazine. What happened was I learned about the magazine, and I was like, this is like our radio show in magazine form. So I called them, and I was like, hey, we should be talking about Good Old Days on our show. And in fact, I kind of pushed myself on them. How about if I write an article for you? And they were like, all right, you know, yeah. But it ended up being a long-term, really wonderful relationship. I write every single issue and article, and we talk about them on the air because there's nothing more, nothing better, as far as I'm concerned, in magazine form than Good Old Days magazine. And we offer a very special deal. 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All right, we are listening to the Bing Crosby Show. Special guest Judy Garland. Let's go back to 1952 for the conclusion.
2: Fine, Judy. Wonderful.
12: Thank you. Thank you.
2: Oh, that was thrilling, Judy. Gee, that was a beauty.
12: Thank you. Say, Bing, I have some big news concerning you.
2: Me? What is it?
12: Well, this is wonderful. I'm afraid it might turn your head.
2: Oh, out with it. What's the news?
12: Well, next week is National Secretaries Week, and the secretaries of the country have selected you as the radio star the secretaries would most like to take dictation from because of your soft, melodious voice and impeccable diction.
13: What was that again, lady?
2: Broke myself up with that.
12: The secretaries have selected you as the ideal boss because of your soft, melodious voice and your impeccable diction.
2: All because of my soft, melodious voice, eh?
12: Well, don't overdo it.
2: Who else did the secretaries vote for in the soft, melodious categories?
12: Tallulah Bankhead came in second.
2: Who was third? Andy Devine?
12: Yes, and a lion from Quo Vadis was fourth.
2: Don't you go knocking my award now, Judy. Just to show the secretaries of the country that I appreciate their honoring me, next week every secretary in the country can take the whole week off.
12: Oh, Bing, that would be awful. That would paralyze industry, throw the whole country into confusion.
2: A little more confusion would hurt?
12: I'm afraid so.
2: Oh, I think I should do something for the office girls, inasmuch as they were so nice to me, Judy.
12: Oh, Bing, I just had a horrible thought.
2: What's that?
12: I wonder if your secretary voted for you.
2: Well, if she didn't, I'm going to put gum in her backspacer. Some stenogs out there.
12: Everybody thinks you're such a doll, but I bet you're no rose to work for.
2: I'm the essence of sweetness and light and consideration.
12: Mm.
2: Not to mention my soft, melodious voice and my impeccable diction.
12: Well, we'll find out. I'll tell you what. I'll play the part of your secretary, Betty Eastman, and we'll give the folks an idea of what a typical day at your office is like.
2: Okay.
12: All right, then I'll play your secretary. You play the part of Bing Crosby.
2: An actor's dream.
12: You're going to have to step outside because we're going to start early in the morning at your office before you arrive.
2: Oh, all right. You commence, Judy, and I'll join you on cue.
12: All right. Hello, Bing Crosby's office, star of screen, radio, and fighting desperately to keep out of television. What's that? You want to know about the Crosby Foundation? I think he wears scotch tape and a waist cincher. You're welcome. Bye. I better get the boss's mail ready. He wishes he could sing it that good. Oh, I think I hear him coming now.
14: Good morning, beauty.
12: Good morning, beast.
2: Well, that's a fine way to start the day. What's the matter with you?
12: You know, everyone thinks you're such a doll, but you're no rose to work for, believe me.
2: Well, the fellow... Now, temper.
12: Well, you're not the only actor in Hollywood, you know. I've had an offer to go to work for Bob Hope.
2: I don't think you're fast enough.
12: What do you mean, not fast enough? I take 200 words a minute.
2: I mean on your feet.
12: Well, I wouldn't mind if he caught me. Say, Mr. Crosby, does Mr. Hope have a lot of money?
2: Does he have money? He's loaded. That boy is... He's the heel of fortune.
12: very funny.
2: Now, let's see. What's first? Do you have any messages for me?
12: Yes. Johnny Ray called and wanted you to sing at his wedding.
2: Why? Why would he want me?
12: Well, he's tired of crying over his own voice.
2: Very funny. Now open those big doors and have my brother Everett drive in the truck with my fan mail.
12: You dreamer.
2: What do you mean, dreamer?
12: Here's your fan mail. One postcard from Australia.
2: Oh, yes. I'm still very big down under, you know.
12: Well, don't just sit there. Do something about it.
2: Now, let's get to work here. Now, read me my schedule for today. What do I do?
12: I have it right here. From 9 till noon, you have nothing planned.
2: Mm-hmm.
12: And then lunch from 12 to 2. Mm-hmm. Your afternoon nap from 2 to 4. And after your relaxation period, you go home at 4:30.
2: Cancel all that. There's too much to squeeze in on a busy day. Now, get your pencil, please. I want to dictate.
12: Okay, you dictator.
2: Never mind.
12: Hello, Bing Crosby's office, star of screen, radio, and very big down under. Oh, hello, Charlie. What, Charlie? I better hang up now, Charlie. The sniper's here. Bye, Charlie.
2: Now, will you please take this letter?
12: Oh, if you insist.
2: Well, for your information, the National Secretary's Council voted me the man they'd most like to take dictation from.
12: I voted for Tallulah.
2: Well, you can think about that while you're picking the gum out of your backspacer. Now, come on, please, take this letter.
12: Okay, shoot.
2: Smith and Smith.
12: Smith and who?
2: Smith.
12: I have Smith. What was the last name?
2: Smith.
12: I thought that was the first name.
2: It's Smith and Smith.
12: Oh, two Smiths.
2: Yes.
12: Mm-hmm. All right, got it now.
2: Read it back to me.
12: Don't be so suspicious. Now, let's see. Oh, yes. Smith and Smythe.
2: Smith and Smythe?
12: Sounds more classy.
2: Just put down Smith and Smith.
12: Oh, all right.
2: Smith and Smith. Gentlemen.
12: I used to go with a fellow named Smith. Believe me, he was no gentleman.
2: Don't tell me your troubles.
12: He was no trouble. He was just no gentleman.
2: Will you please take this letter?
12: Let's not forget our soft, melodious voice, shall we?
2: Very well. Smith and Smith, gentlemen.
12: Sorry, 12 o'clock. Lunch?
2: Just a minute now. No lunch till we sing a song. I must vocalize, you know. What do you say we blend on that old favorite, For Me and Miguel?
12: Okay, boss. Who starts
2: it? You start with a ding-dong, and I'll be along shortly.
12: All right, here we go.

0: Judy, while we're rolling here, let's give the folks a little touch of springtime with April in Paris.
1: Ooh, but this is May.
0: May is even better in Paris.
1: Gets a little hot in June.
0: You play your cards right, can be a little hot in December, too.
1: You must know someone with a fireplace.
0: I usually bring my own wood. Shall we then, Judy?
1: All right.
0: I just slipped into it, just like we were cued.
1: April in Paris.
0: Chestnuts.

0: Watching people from all over the world strolling down the boulevard as I sit there sipping only Coca-Cola. Says here, without a disturbing thought in my mind. Without a worry in the world.
1: Say, Pete, I sure be happy when I gets back home.
0: You will, ma'am?
1: Yeah, I'm longing for Caroline in the morning.
0: You mean you're going to sing Caroline in the morning?
1: Sure enough.
0: Look out.

0: very much.
1: Thank you very much, ladies and gentlemen. And now my thanks to Miss Judy Garland for again joining our jolly little group here this evening.
2: We're glad to be here, Bing. Who's your candidate next week?
1: Well, Judy, we've had a terrific write-in vote, and it looks like you're elected for next week, too.
2: Oh, well, tell me more about the voting.
1: Well, some were crazy for Kefauver, others were tantalized by Taft. A great many liked Ike, but they all loved Judy.
2: Yeah, she's a pretty good kid.
1: Obviously. We'll see you next week, then, Judy.
3: 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Tune in next week and hear Bing and his guest, Miss Judy Garland. Miss Garland is currently appearing at the Curran Theater in San Francisco.

0: And that's the Bing Crosby Show, May 28th, 1952, with Judy Garland starring along with Bing Crosby, along with Ken Carpenter doing the announcing. Boy, that Ken Carpenter, he was really good at building homes and stuff like that.
1: You know? He was really good with tools.
0: He was good. He was good around the house. John Scott Trotter and his orchestra, Judd Conlin's Rhythm Airs. Originally sponsored by Chesterfield. Good program. Hope you enjoyed that. Time for this month in music history.
1: And here is another gem going back to 1978.
0: Double Vision.
1: Yeah, but if this were named that tune, then you would have scored something.
0: I get nothing for that?
1: You get nothing.
0: How about a pat on the back?
1: If you could pat yourself on the back,
0: I have arthritis.
1: And I can't reach you.
0: I can't reach.
1: Luckily for me, I just can't reach you. This is Double Vision by Foreigner.
0: Oh, yeah, Foreigner.
1: And the title came after a hockey game celebration where the band joked they were seeing double. And it became one of Foreigner's biggest rock hits. Have you ever seen, like, Double?
0: You're talking about one of
1: I know, this is huge.
0: One of the greatest songs of the 70s.
1: Agreed.
0: Right?
1: I don't know if we've ever played this on the show before.
0: No.
1: So there you have it. This is really like a groundbreaking show that really should be recognized for that.
0: All right, more.
1: A lot of new tunes.
0: More after this.

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1: In our next hour, Howard Culver stars in a Western adventure of Straight Arrow, going back to 1948. But first, we'll play Fact or Fiction. Lisa will present weird laws and rules, which, of course, I never abide by.
5: No, but you are weird.
1: Yeah, so that's true. I must guess if they're fact or fiction while you play along at home. We'll see you soon.

0: 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And you'd never give them your phone for a quiet dinner.
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3: Breaking news this hour from townhall.com. I'm Ron Taylor. We've learned this morning that a veteran GOP senator and close ally of President Trump has died.
4: GOP Senator Lindsey Graham has died after a brief and sudden illness. That's what his office says in a statement posted on social media. But Senator Graham's office did not provide any additional details. The South Carolina Republican also became a longtime advocate of direct confrontation with Iran.
3: As correspondent Andrew Stewart reporting, the senator had just returned from meeting with Ukrainian President Vladimir Zelensky in Kyiv. Senator Graham was chairman of the Senate Budget Committee and was seeking a fifth six-year term in November. A statement from Senator Graham's office this morning says his family appreciates prayers at this time and asks for privacy during this incredibly difficult period. Senator Lindsey Graham was 71 years old. Security around President Trump has been tightened after a warning from Israel of an Iranian assassination plot. U.S. Ambassador to Israel, Mike Huckabee.
5: We've seen that the Iranians so far have not indicated a willingness to completely change their ways. They have threatened to assassinate President Trump. By the way, it was in Israeli intelligence shared with the U.S. that gave him a heads up of a very specific plot that they had this week to try and assassinate him. Our partnership with Israel is an important one, and I want people in the U.S. to understand this is not a one-way street.
3: Huckabee appeared on the Salem News program this week on Capitol Hill with Tony Perkins. The United States has attacked Iran over an Iranian strike on a vessel in the Strait of Hormuz. The strike early Sunday set a container ship ablaze and forced its crew to abandon it. Iran apparently responded with strikes targeting Bahrain, Kuwait, Qatar, and the United Arab Emirates. News and analysis found at townhall.com.
6: 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You know, if Charles Darwin were alive today, he'd be on his apology tour, going to every school, elementary through college, jokingly apologizing for his belief and conviction that there was no intelligent design. This movie suggests a thoughtful exploration of evolution and the growing scientific discussion around intelligent design, and presents physics, math, and biology in a visually compelling way. It also raises questions about whether the complexity we observe in nature is best explained by chance, processes alone, or by intentional design. Truth is, The Story of Everything will leave you practically speechless as it highlights the beauty and precision of our universe. It's a conversation that continues to engage scientists, educators, and curious minds across the world. 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
3: As the sound of waves crashed onto the shoreline, Typhoon Bobby made landfall in eastern China as more than a million people are evacuated in the area. Correspondent Julie Walker has more on the story.
7: Strong waves heard here crashing onto the shoreline in northern Taiwan Friday. These were just the outer bands of Typhoon Bobby on its way toward China's east coast. By Saturday, China's National Weather Center said Typhoon Bobby had made landfall in the eastern province of Zhejiang, but was expected to gradually weaken. It was the second typhoon to impact China in just over a week. Authorities had to evacuate more than 1.7 million people, and issue high alerts. Maximum sustained winds were clocked at about 89 miles per hour near its center. I'm Julie Walker.
3: Breaking news and analysis at townhall.com. New York City leaders could soon be seeing bigger paychecks after the city council approved a significant salary increase for top elected officials.
8: Under the plan, the salary of Mayor Zoran Mamdani, a Democratic Socialist, would rise by about $47,000 a year, while city council members would also receive substantial raises. The increases follow recommendations from the city's Quadrennial Advisory Commission. Mamdani and the council's speaker say they do not plan to take the extra money. If the raise is approved, Mamdani critics say they will watch closely to see if, in fact, the Democratic Socialist does take extra pay. John Scott reporting.
3: Gun owners are closely watching what happens next in Colorado. A new Colorado law requires permits, training courses, fees, and government approval before certain firearm purchases, is raising concerns among gun owners. You'll find more on these stories, plus breaking news at townhall.com.
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12: Our weather pattern looks pretty good for the rest of our weekend and well into next week. We're in the mid-50s with a few clouds for the overnight hours. Sunday, we start off partly cloudy, but that gives way to sunshine in the afternoon. Pretty warm. We're headed for about 80, upper 80s for the high on Monday, and sunny. You can always get the latest weather at theanswerportland.com. I'm meteorologist Steve Hamilton on AM 1640, The Answer.
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15: This is an encore.
16: Hey, everybody. Welcome to the Nation. I'm JT, along with my co-pilot and co-conspirator there, Ms. Leanne Whiffen, along with Dave and Chris and the rest of the people who you don't see very often. We'd like to thank the folks at Painted Hills Natural Beef, beef the way nature intended. Well, we've got a bike. I was going to say a bicon, meaning a barbecue icon, but I couldn't make the word up fast enough. We've got an icon with us today. Excuse me, Byron Chisholm. You all know him from Bad Byron's Butt Rub Incorporated, you might say. And he's been gracious enough to take the time to spend the next hour with us, with Leanne and myself. Byron, welcome, bud.
17: Yes,
18: Byron. Glad to be here. Thank you. I've been looking forward to it.
16: So to start off the top of the show, do you have any real funky stories about Leanne?
17: Oh.
18: I don't have any funky stories, but I know we got way back. I got to know her dad a long time ago. My first major barbecue competition was in Tryon, North Carolina. I wore this shirt.
17: There it is.
16: There it is. Yeah.
18: In honor of Leanne and her dad, Mr. Jim Taft. That was a great contest. That was my first major contest I ever did in 1998. And I went back probably 15, 16 times through the years before, the contest finally, dismantled. But it was just a wonderful contest. And that's where I met Leanne. And then, of course, they would travel together in the early days and all cook together. And that's how I met Leanne a long time ago. So, we've been friends a good while.
17: Long time.
16: Yeah, a long time. So, Leanne, now turnabout's fair play. Do you have any, before we get into the questioning and the cross-examination here as we do on the show, do you have any stories about Byron?
17: I remember him being at Blue Ridge, and I think I said earlier that I thought he won first place in all four categories. My mistake. It was only first place in three categories. But I remember being dumbfounded because it always was a very large contest. And I remember him competing like by himself, and I couldn't understand how he could do it all by himself. Even though I did a lot by myself, I mean, I had little helpers, you know, that ran around. But yeah, and I remember him always having his dog with him and bringing honey. And yeah, I just remember being awestruck because everyone said, oh, he's a professional chef. He's a chef. And I was like, oh, my God, he's not just a pitmaster. He's a chef, too.
16: Oh, so,
18: yeah. I hung up my white coats.
17: Yeah.
16: There you go. What were you cooking on in those days, Byron?
18: Well, man, different years, different grills. You know, you just keep moving along and try, look, you know, you're going for something, and if you don't think you find it, you keep getting new grills until you find it, you know. So I learned not to ever sell my grills, because if I ever want it to begin with, I might want it back.
16: Yeah, yeah.
18: Right. I just learned to warehouse them. But she talked to me, Leanne was talking about how I cook by myself. Well, there's a good reason for it, because when I started marketing Butt Rub, I was traveling freely. I had no friends that could travel freely. I mean, you know, I'm in my 30s, and it's like I don't know anybody that can travel with me. And so I had to learn how to do it by myself, because I was the only one that could go to all these events. I would have some help at different times, at different places, and it was messing me up, because unless I had the same help, you know, consistently, it was messing me up. And I'm like, man, I remember cooking 200 covers with just a couple of us in the kitchen. I'm like, golly, I can do four boxes. I figured this out. But I loaned in on it. The one thing I always needed was a runner, though. And a runner, they always have a million questions for you. So it was a distraction. But, you know, you just deal with what you got. And I was just glad to be doing it.
17: Yeah.
16: Did you ever find it where you were at the end of the day, you went, oh, my God, why did I take this on all by myself?
18: No, I got into a rhythm by myself. I actually kind of think that I had an advantage, because once I started clicking and I started moving and I started doing and segueing, it's like, you know, I'd look next door and then before people having a meeting about what they're going to do next, well, I've already made three moves by then. So I would get some momentum going. And by the time getting into turning time, I'm fluid, I'm rolling, I'm clicking, and I'm on it. So in a lot of ways, it's a big advantage. Ideally, though, I think the best teams, in my opinion, is a husband and wife. If not a husband and wife, at least two people that work together all the time.
17: Yes.
18: Because, you know, you just need a little bit more help, especially running a box. And if you have to take on a volunteer to do that every time, just a lot of distractions.
17: Mm-hmm.
16: Yeah. What was the toughest part that you thought of, or what did you think was the toughest part when you were competing? Was it just getting there and setting up, or was it, you know, doing the boxes? Was it monitoring the fire, so to speak, all night, or what?
18: That was part for me was mechanical, because there's so many moving parts to your truck, I had a fifth wheel for most of these years. There's so many mechanical things and the grills, and and every time something didn't work, man, it threw me into a tailspin, because I'm not very handy and I'm counting on all these things working. You know, if they're all working, I'm okay. As anybody knows who competes, you spend all week getting ready, you know, your meat selection, prepping all your sauces, your injections, all your things you do, and getting the rig ready and service and all that. So I'm organized. I can do all that, and I can get to the event. I'm a kind of a amateur trucker. So I can get there, I can get set up, and I'm poised. But when something starts breaking, I get my ass kicked. Fortunately, a lot of the barbecuers are handy, and neighbors come around and they kind of help you out, you know, when you can. So.
16: No, that's true. I have a certain set of skills, but they're not consistent. Some of it's in cooking, some of it's mechanical, very little in mechanical. Although I ride a mean riding mower, I'll tell you that. I'm good at making lines. I got the Forrest Gump thing down, man. It's a boom.
18: Love it.
16: Do you compete anymore? Or are you too busy with your company?
18: No, 2019 was the last year I competed. I had several, I had basically evolved to competing for the international. That's what was driving me. In fact, in 2020, I had three international trips planned and they all got canceled, of course. And then I had a couple of years of a shutdown, you know, we all did. And I got used to not competing. And for the first time since I started, I had a clean break and I got comfortable not competing. So, I had 21 years that I competed. The business is we're in our 26th year now. So, yeah, that's pretty good tenure. I think I just did some rough calculations. Most people, they might compete 10 years. You know, that's kind of some people more, some people less, but 21 years, that's a good tenure. It ran its course. It had run its course a while back. My thing was I was about to want to start doing other things other than competing. And then the first KCBS in Europe was in 2012. It's going to be in Amsterdam. I'm like, whoa, man, KCBS going to Amsterdam. Going to Europe. I'm like, I'm there. I'm like, I don't know who I need to talk to about what and how we're going to do this, but I'm going. And it was beautiful. I had such a great time, such hospitality. They're so excited over there to get started doing that. And they were glad to have an American representative. I was the only one. And then as they started popping them up, I went to as many as I could. And I wound up having a complete set, you know, grill. Everything, I'd fly into Europe. I've got everything I need except person. It was in a friend of mine's garage, you know, tent, tables, chairs, whatever. It was kind of rough in it, but I was seeing countries I've never been to. And that was beautiful. That's what kind of gave me an extended 8 years on top of the other domestic, you know, traveling with Barbecue.
16: Yeah.
17: Did you find that when you were competing outside of the country that it was much different because of the meats you could get your hands on?
18: Well, at first, yes. And then they figured out real quick how to find suppliers for what they wanted. So they started getting Australian briskets. They started getting prime briskets. They didn't cut pork the way we do with the pork butt and everything. Even the ribs were from real small hogs. There were a lot of challenges at first, but they quickly, when there's a demand, there's a supply, you know, they all got together and there was enough of them where I know this one meat market in Amsterdam, I'd go there, they'd have it all. I'd go through, look at all these Australian briskets. They had all these pork butts from heritage breed hogs. Yeah, so no, it took a while, but you know, with the internet and everything else, they knew what products people were winning with. You'd go there and you'd look around the sites and you'd see the same products you see in the States, you know, and a lot of them, I don't know, YouTube, whatever, and a lot of them just taking classes, and then a handful of them had been to the U.S. and major events and stuff like that, so they weren't as far behind as you might think. And then they caught on real fast. It got real competitive and still is. But anyway, I just love the hospitality. I was always treated so well over there and people were excited to see me. Mm-hmm. You know, I go to a local contest. And it's like, hey, how you doing? How you doing? Over there, it's like, hey, I brought some beer from my country. Hey, look here. You know, I got these gifts all the time. It's like, yeah, it's beautiful. It's a beautiful thing.
16: Yeah, I love Europe. I like to travel anyway. I used to do it for a living. I don't do that anymore, but I love to travel. It's always fun to go places you haven't been, meet the people.
18: Absolutely. Yeah. Yeah.
16: And
18: the thing about the barbecue thing is you're not on the tourist trail. You're amongst the locals in a community somewhere. You know, you look around, there's no tour buses.
16: Yeah.
18: You're experiencing, and you know, of course, a lot of people, you know, hey, look, I want to show you here. I want to take you there. I want to take you there. And everywhere you go, you look, and you're the only one that's not from there. And that's when you know you're in the right place.
17: Yeah.
16: Oh, I woke up a few times like that. being the only one there and in the right place, I guess. But
18: that's another podcast.
16: Yeah, that's another story and another show. I'll tell you that. We're going to take a break. We're going to be back with Byron Chisholm. Sorry. It's just a minute. Don't go away.
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15: This is an encore.
16: Welcome back to the nation. I'm JT, along with Ms. Leanne Whippin, Hall of Famer there. And we've got Byron Chisholm with us today.
17: He's newly inducted to the Hall of Fame.
16: Actually,
17: the big ceremony is coming up, right?
16: That was October. In my script, but yeah. That's good. Shows you're paying attention. I like that. It's all good. Byron, let's get the obvious out of the way here. What prompted you to go into the rub business?
18: It was just a natural expression of cooking because I was serious about cooking as a hobby. By the time I graduated from college, I was real serious about it. And I was really trying to find, so what kind of career path I've got. A lot of people were, getting a bunch of suits and moving to Atlanta and Houston, place like that. And I'm like, man, that's just not me. I don't know where I'm supposed to be. And anyway, I said, well, you like cooking. You're finally good at something that you could potentially make a living at. So why don't you give it a try, And that's when I started cooking for a living. Now, most people don't graduate from college and start, become a line cook as their dream job, especially in a seasonal Florida Panhandle. but I did. And it's worked out pretty good. I mean, I enjoy cooking for restaurants. I accepted the challenge and I got better and better and better at it. And I liked it. And I went to culinary school. But all along, and now all this is in our documentary, the Butter Oven Story. And I'll tell you more about that later. But we told the whole story about how I got into this. But I had a neighbor that taught me how to barbecue. This was 1991. And at that time, most people just knew how to grill. They, you know, barbecue. And that was a small niche group of people that knew how to do that, really, back then. So he taught me how, and I really fell in love with it. I brought that grill to culinary school in New York, Hyde Park, New York. And, we had seasonal work down in Florida where I was cooking and you know, real nice restaurants. And I was getting real good training there. But I had a lot of downtime. And in that downtime, I spent a lot of time on that grill. So naturally, every component to barbecue and came out of me. You know, this is the way I do baked beans. This is my sauce. You know, I learned about rub because I grew up in Texas and I had some Texas cookbooks. And otherwise, nobody else knew about a rub, not at that time. And in the South, it wasn't part of the barbecue deal. That all came out of Central Texas. So but nonetheless, I read about it, made sense. So I came up with my own little salt and pepper blend. Didn't think that much of it. But I love the fact that I was using this rub on butts. And then I was sitting there, you know, I'm like, well, I guess this is a butt rub. And I just laughing to myself, you know. Yeah. Anyway, long story short, when I came out with my own way of doing products, I wanted to give them away as gifts. And to give them away as gifts, I then decided to personalize the jars. And that's where the pig got created. And one thing led to another, but it just looked like it ought to be something that ought to be on a grocery store shelf somewhere. And so then I said, well, why not? Why not? You know, why don't I just test the waters and see how people like this stuff? And that's how I got into it.
16: Do you think that people that are getting into the rub business now, like your rub, Leanne's rub, you know, came from her dad and stuff. I mean, they are, and pardon the pun, they are well seasoned. They're veteran rubs out there. They've got a marketplace for them. Do you think there's too many rubs getting tossed on the market now? Let me give you an example. You look at, of course, we do a lot of social media with the shows. I see new rubs coming out every day, and they're probably just dandy. You know what I mean? Right. But so many of them, it's like, well, this is Bob's and this is Jill's and this is Ted's. And, you know, this is,
18: Ted's is kind of spicy.
16: Yeah. So, but I mean, it's a very competitive at the retail level. It's a very competitive business, especially on store shelves. So,
18: yeah, well, you know, the way the free market works is, you know, if something's overcrowded and people start dropping off, I mean, it's supply and demand. And, you know, it's kind of like the craft beer business. You know, if you had a good craft beer 15 years ago, man, you had them lined up. You know, you had the only one and, you know, maybe 300 mile radius. Mm-hmm. Now, I mean, every little old town has got a craft brewery. And so it's just, the best ones will survive. If people that are most committed to getting them off the ground will separate themselves from everybody else. Because a lot of times people have an illusion. It's like, well, I mean, this is great. So I'm going to make it and put it on the market. And then it's like they got a garage full of it. And it's like, whoa. I mean, you know, they realize there's a lot of work involved here. Mm-hmm. I mean, we were going from store to store to store, you know, until we start getting some momentum. So the big advantage that I had, I guess, I got an early start. I mean, a rub was not a common thing in the South. We had to explain to people what it was, and then, oh, do you want to buy some? You know, but we got it off the ground. It's worked out, you know. And then the thing that's really kept us in business is our brand loyalty, because we got in early, because a lot of people tried it and liked it. They've been using it for a long time.
16: Right.
18: It's like they're not just going to abandon you just because there's a new flashy object over there. You know, this is part of their memories growing up. I had someone that was graduating college who said, every barbecue I remember from my uncles and my dad, they had butt rub. Mm-hmm. And, you know, it's a part of their life, you know. And so that's the thing that I'm grateful for, that I, you know, I don't know. I mean, there's so much competition out there, and they're pulling away from the pie. But we're holding our own and even growing. But I think it's just because we got an early start, we got a foothold, and we got some good brand loyal, good loyal customers that have stayed with us. And so we just do our thing, and I guess a lot of people will give it a try, and you'll probably see a lot of them, you know, start fading out.
16: Yeah, yeah. I think I think there's probably people we've had on this show that we talked about their stuff 3 or 4 years ago, and then we haven't heard from them. You know, not a lot of them, but a handful of them that stuck their toe in the water, so to speak. And then to get, like I said, to get retail shelf space, it's one thing to do it off a website and sell it out of that, but you still got to be able to prove it, that the product is good. And the only way you do that is get it in people's hands.
18: One difference that I about my direction was that when I decided to do this, that was my job.
16: We're going to take another break. We're going to be back with Bad Byron Chisholm and his butt rub
18: story. That's one around.
16: There you go. Right after this.

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1: With SRN News, I'm Ron Taylor. Breaking news out of Washington this morning as Senator Lindsey Graham has died after a brief and sudden illness. NBC News reporting emergency personnel responding to a call for cardiac arrest at Graham's Capitol Hill home last night, and photographs showed paramedics carrying a person on a stretcher from Graham's home to an awaiting ambulance. There's no word yet on the actual cause of death. The senator had just returned from meeting with Ukrainian President Volodymyr Zelensky in Ukraine. Senator Graham was elected to the Senate in 2002 and was a close political ally of President Trump. He was chairman of the Senate Budget Committee and was seeking a fifth six-year term in November. A statement from Senator Graham's office says his family appreciates prayers at this time and asks for privacy during this incredibly difficult period. Senator Lindsey Graham, dead at 71 years old. This is SRN News.
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10: Welcome back to Barbecue Nation. I'm JT along with Ms. Whippin, and we've got Byron Chisholm with us today. Again, we would like to thank the folks at Painted Hills Natural Beef the way nature intended. And drum roll, please. There, how's that? Oh, the band is off today. Sorry about that, Byron. We've got Trim Tabs Pig Powder. Barbecue Dry Rub was developed by barbecue aficionado Jim Tab, commonly known as Dad, to Leanne there. And it won the coveted
11: great
10: best.
11: Man.
10: I'm actually, after all this time, sorry I never met the man. Yeah. Leanne has told me some great stories about him, and everybody we have on the show speaks so highly of him. This rub's been around for over 30 years, and now for a unlimited time only, You can go to pigpowder.com and Ms. Leanne will make sure you get your pig powder. Isn't that right?
8: Yes.
10: Yes.
8: 100%.
10: Yeah, absolutely.
8: I ship it out personally.
10: She does. And?
8: It is all in my home, everywhere. I have coffee tables. Yeah.
10: You have storage units with the stuff in it.
8: Yeah.
10: You have everything like that. So go to pigpowder.com. Leanne will personally ship it to you. Mm-hmm. And I guarantee you'll like that. And I also guarantee, not to meld the two together, but if you've never tried Byron's butt rub, you should try it too. I'll say this. There's two main rubs at my shelves. I've got a bunch of them that, because Leanne knows we get shipped a lot of stuff to try, but I've got Leanne's pig powder and I've got Byron's butt rub there. And those are my go-tos. Sorry.
8: So Byron, I'm going to tell you a story about my dad, and it has to do with the butt rub and the pig powder. So back when I was competing, I would combine the two in competition because, you know, yours is more salt and peppery and mine's a little sweet with heat. And so I told my dad one time I won a first in something. He goes, "What did you do?" And I said, "Well, I did a, you know, this percentage pig powder and this percentage butt rub." And he goes, "Oh my gosh." And I said, "And don't tell anyone." And then like a week later, he's like, "I've been telling everyone."
11: Like on a podcast.
8: And the funny part was he turned it into his secret recipe. And it's kind of like it was a family or a dad and me joke for a long
11: really
8: time.
11: Cool.
8: Oh, yeah, cool. I did. Honestly, back in the day, I used your rub and the pig powder together. And I'd use different ratios depending on what meat I was using it on. And yeah, that's to alter.
11: That's awesome. Yeah. I love that.
10: That's good. I could just hear it now. I hear your dad, Leanne. Yeah, we invented that stuff down around Saragossa back in, you know, 75 type thing like that. It would be very good.
11: I just remember the first time I went to try in 1998, it was my first major contest. And it was just so overwhelming. All these teams, all these people.
8: Yeah.
11: And your dad was like the founder of the whole thing. It was such a beautiful setting. Such a great contest. And that was amazing experience. And I just wanted to meet your dad. I was so intimidated. I didn't get to meet him that first trip, but by the second time I went, he called me by my name, and it was so flattering. I'm like, you know who I am? that was awesome. Yeah. Yeah. I remember seeing the house, that one house that had a view of
8: The top of Piney. Him. Yeah. He was on top of the mountain. Yeah. Amazing.
11: Man, that was magical.
8: Mm-hmm.
10: Wow. Yeah. God, you guys are making me jealous. I missed
11: that. What the hell I was doing up there? Maybe somebody forgot something. I don't remember, but I remember going.
8: Carolyn and Gary used to stay with us, you know, during the contests, and we always had the famous baked eggs, you know, the following morning, Sunday morning, all the rituals.
11: Yeah. Well, I got invited there one day, and I just never get that place. That was really
10: amazing.
11: Yeah.
10: Wow.
8: You know, I was at the Jack last year, and of course, you always have the, you know, the really nice party before. But I didn't know how involved you were with the international teams, because they come over here unequipped for the most part. And you have, it seems to me like you mentored at least, I don't know, four or five teams, and they came in early and they spent time with you and you were helping them out and they were so appreciative. And how did you get so involved? I mean, I know you were doing international and you're right around the corner from the Jack, which makes it nice. But how did that happen?
11: Well, all right, in terms of when you fly to a contest and you show up a couple suitcases, I was telling Duffy the other day, we were talking about that, and I'm like, that's the biggest challenge in barbecue. Because, you know, I mean, we show up in 36-foot trailers with everything, you know, and they got two suitcases. So it's really daunting to appear somewhere, and you got all these world champions and all these, and you're supposed to compete against them, and everything you brought was in your suitcase. So, especially with the internet and everything like that. I met a lot of them in my travels in Europe. And then through the Jack, Wayne and Bill, when the international teams were asking them where they can get things, they sent them to me. Fortunately, we've got like a group of people now that have joined in as ambassadors. And so we know ahead of time who's coming in. We've got an ambassador for each team and we know what grills they've requested and we do our best. A lot of them want barrels. Grills is a big thing. So whatever grill they want, we're you know, sometimes we want pellet cookers, sometimes we want offsets. So we start, you know, there's a lot of people that are like, hey, I'll be glad to donate whatever, my equipment. So basically, we start ahead of time figuring out what it is they want, and then and a lot of them will order their meat for them. You know, they'll tell us what their specs are. So I'll have a commercial refrigerator full of competition meat. I mean, it's a lot of work and stuff like that. But mm-hmm. I'm excited to do that. I want to do that. I've been to international events, and I was counting on people to help me with equipment and meat and everything else. So I'm glad to give it back. I want them to have a good experience here. They're excited to be here, and I want them to have what they need so they feel like they can do an adequate job of competing and do their best work.
8: Mm-hmm. Who's the commendable?
10: Byron, who's the person that had the biggest influence on you and your barbecuing?
11: Ooh. Huh. Wow. Man. I should amen with that one. Let me think about that. Who's the biggest person that influenced me in barbecue? Well, I guess the guy who taught me how to barbecue.
8: Yeah.
11: My buddy Jim, man. He built my equipment. He taught me. He had this big old trailer, and I'll tell you a little quick story you might appreciate.
10: Sure.
11: So I'm looking for a place to rent, and I pulled into this parking lot and looked at the place, and it's real nice. And he flagged me down the parking lot, and I saw this big old huge trailer of smoke everywhere. He says, hey, don't rush off. I got some bucks coming off. He says, they're looking pretty good. That it's gonna be delicious. So come on back. And I'm like, I grew up in Texas, man. I'm like, I didn't even know what a butt was. I'm like, butts of what? But I love the hospitality, you know, the gesture. So we came back, and we decided, I decided to rent. So I was next door to him. And so he taught me all about barbecue. So I guess he was my biggest influence. And when I told him I like to get my own cooker, you know, we went to a scrapyard, and we got everything that what are we looking for, Jim? I don't know, but I'll know when I find it. And, you know, everything was 11 cents a pound. You know, and so we put together this grill, and I still got it to this day. It taught me how to barbecue. It gave me the vessel to fall in love with barbecue that started off this whole barbecue path that's been such an amazing gift to me. So I would say yes, Jim Norton, Alabama Cowboy. I don't know if that was his real name or not, because he then later told me that the law in Alabama was looking for him. He said he didn't do anything wrong, but I don't think he did. But they were looking for him, and he didn't want to go to jail. So he was living on the beach and teaching me to barbecue. That's what he was doing.
10: hey, Byron, there's a lot of guys in these big cement buildings with Constantine wire across top. They never did anything wrong either. Fair if right. You ask them.
11: Yeah, like, maybe I just got to know him as a person. I think he was a victim of circumstance, but I don't know what happened. But he was gentle as a lamb. He was a good guy, a nice guy. And, you know, he was sure good to me. He like I said, taught me, built that grill, never charged me nothing. And I don't know. It's that relationship that spearheaded my life in barbecue.
8: Mm-hmm.
11: You know, 26 years now in the business, 21 years competing, all the events, all the travel, all the friends, the beauty and barbecue, as far as it just keeps giving. And my relationship with him was what kickstarted that. And so I'm really grateful.
10: So my question is, did he try to teach you how to weld?
11: I've never been taught that. And
8: neither am I.
11: I'm usually really good at something, or I suck. And I probably, that's probably in the suck category.
10: The first barbecue I ever had, this was way back in the late 70s. I had a guy that lived on one of the farms. He just cut a 55-gallon drum in half for me. It hadn't been used for anything, but I watched him. He just cut it in half, and he welded these little brackets in there, and then he took this piece of stainless steel grating, and he fit it, and he cut it, and there it was. And he built a stand, a little four-legged stand for me. On it, and that's the first one that I personally ever owned.
11: How about that?
10: Yeah, I understand what you're talking about, somebody doing that for you. Although Jim didn't know how to cook worth sour owl crap, but he could weld, and he could use a torch. So that's how I got my first barbecue. Yeah, it works out pretty good. We are going to take another break. You're listening to Barbecue Nation here on the USA Radio Networks and all the podcast platforms with Byron Chisholm today. And, of course, Ms. Leanne is with us. And we'll all be back right after this. Don't go away.
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7: Welcome back to the nation. We've got Byron Chisholm with us today. And real easy to reach out to us, by the way. Just go to barbecuenationjt.com, and then you can send us an email, and we'll answer it. I promise. At some point, we'll answer it. Ms. Leanne's awful busy right now, and I'm trying to get the TV thing going for us here, so we're both pretty swamped, but we will return your message. We've got Byron Chisholm with us. If you've never tried any of Byron's butt rub, you should try it.
8: It just dawned on me.
7: What?
8: I have a story about Byron.
7: Okay.
8: We were filming a show called the Kingsford Barbecue Championship Series. And to me, it was before its time, but I thought it was one of the best barbecue shows ever. And what they did was they did a lot of things. But one of the things that you had to do is they would roll out whatever your category was, albeit an eel in a tank, and it was live. And so you had to kill whatever it was that you were going to cook. And I remember, Byron, didn't you have bullfrogs?
9: Yeah, you know, that actual experience is, I never really was asked to cook a lot more cooking shows after that. But that's when we went from them filming this barbecue into some drama.
8: Right.
9: And, you know, so, you know, they made us kill these bullfrogs and then cook the legs. And I was so disgusted with that. I couldn't get home soon enough. And I turned down. I didn't get asked that much, but I just saw where this was going.
8: I thought the concept was good. I mean, parts of it, I thought that was horrific. But I do remember that. I don't want to bring back a bad memory, but it is something I do remember. And yeah, so anyway, we'll drop that now.
7: Wait a minute. You opened the door there, Leanne. So what did you have to whack?
8: Me?
7: Yeah.
8: Lobster. So it wasn't that
7: difficult. Oh, geez.
8: Yeah. But still, nevertheless, we used skewers, and my sister was on the show with me, and we had to take the skewer

0: and jab it into its neck, into it like its spinal. Anyway, it was just it's as bad a story as Byron's saying, but yeah. So anyway, subject dropped.
1: Okay, all right, I'll let that go.
2: What do you? But overall, that was a good thing because most of the categories were more standard, and I had some good memories from that weekend. It was in Reno.
0: Yeah.
2: Yeah. And I had some good success. I was doing okay. And I don't know how I did with the frogs, but I remember on the lobster, I was trying to boil on it. I didn't have enough time to do that. So I didn't get my lobster finished. That kicked me out of the contest. And
0: that's what happened to me. Yeah. So it was cool because they let on the first round, you could bring your own cooker. On the second round, we all had different cookers and we all had the same meats. The third round, yeah, the lobster, and they gave us La Cucina, whatever, those Mexican hog cookers. And I didn't get my lobster done. And they had celebrity chefs, and the French chef took my lobster out. And I was beating Fast Eddie and Ray Lampe at the time. I was way ahead of them. And he picks up the lobster and he throws it into the audience because they had a live audience. And he goes, "Lobster sushi." And that was it. I was done.
2: Yeah, I was right there with you. My lobster didn't get done either. But anyway, yeah. Well, anyway.
1: So Byron, what do you think of all the? There's quite a few shows on television. There's a lot of them in reruns and stuff. You know, they're still rerunning the original Pitmasters and things. But what do you think of the shows these days?
2: Yeah, I probably have not seen a lot of it. But I think that a lot of people, of course, they've been introduced to barbecue through this media, and they've been inspired. And then, of course, the barbecue boom. I always say when I was starting out in '97, you know, it was like being on the tarmac, and then you know the airplanes just rolling, rolling, rolling, rolling, rolling. And then at some point, you know, in the early 2000s, it lifts off, and it's still. I don't think that it's, I mean, it's still rising, you know, as far as the boom goes. And so, the original thing that inspired a lot of people was the very early Food Network specials. They were just organic. They would show up at a contest and they would film people what they were doing in contests. Mm-hmm. And, we got in several of those, which just by the right place, right time. And for whatever reason, I seemed to do really good when they were around. So I got some early, real good promotion from just being at the right place, right time, and doing good that day, which it's hard to put in a business plan. So, but that was the beginning. And those early Food Network specials were so popular that it you know, that's what inspired some of the others to start, you know, the Barbecue All-Stars, Barbecue Championship Series, which later the Pitmasters. And then all the other shows, Man Fire Food is awesome. You know, there's just some good media out there telling people what we're doing in the barbecue world. And so in that and YouTube, Lord, all the videos and instructional things, you know, you can get a huge education on barbecue. You know, when I started, it was zero.
0: We didn't have anything.
2: I mean, the books were written by people who didn't really know how to barbecue. And the barbecuers didn't write books. That would change over time, but there was if you want to figure out how to be a competition grade barbecue cook, you need to dive in there, figure it out, because you might have a few people give you a few pointers here and there, but in the end, you just got to pay attention to what you're doing and make it better. Use your imagination, and I think a lot of natural born cooks were some of the early champions, and now you don't really have to be that talented. You can just get the right information and be real organized and replicate something that's competitive. So that's a different deal. I think that the original artists were the ones that were creating their own way, and that's the way it was when I started. And now a lot of people are okay with doing cover songs. You know,
1: if it's
2: a good enough cover song, then they can win with it. That's okay.
1: Mm-hmm. What about the flavor profiles? They've obviously changed a bit.
2: I don't know, man. It's not really my game anymore. I'm going back to more real historical traditional things.
1: Byron, we're going to get out of here, but you're going to stick around for after hours. That's where we torment Leanne. So you'll have a lot of fun there with that.
2: Off the record.
1: off the record, yeah, but real quick, real quick, how can, if people don't have your butt rub in their local area, how can they find it? Can they buy it online from you, or can
2: they? Well, absolutely. Yeah. You know, buttrub.com, we've got a store there. We're in Amazon, of course. And also on our website, you know, we have our stores listed, the different grocery outlets and things that carry our product.
1: Okay, very good. Byron Chisholm from...
0: And congratulations on the Hall of Fame.
1: Yes,
2: so much.
1: Yes.
2: Well, it's a true honor.
1: Not mentioning that, but my bad. All right, we're going to get out of here. Byron's going to stick around for after hours. And until next week, everybody, remember our motto, turn it, don't burn it. Take care, be kind, and go have some fun.
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5: When Abraham Lincoln was elected president in 1860, America stood on the edge of collapse. Over the next 4 years, the Civil War claimed more than 700,000 lives and tested whether our republic could endure. As the war drew to a close, Lincoln looked beyond victory. He looked toward healing. In his second inaugural address, he challenged the nation, "Let us strive on to bind up the nation's wounds, to achieve and cherish a just and lasting peace." Lincoln understood that preserving the greatest experiment in self-government required more than winning a war. It required the character to restore what had been broken. More than 160 years later, America still faces division. The question is not whether we'll disagree. The question is whether we still have the wisdom and the character to heal together.
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7: Breaking news this hour from Town Hall. I'm Ron Taylor. Sad news out of Washington as South Carolina Republican Senator Lindsey Graham has died after a brief illness.
8: South Carolina voters first sent Mr. Graham to the U.S. Senate back in 2002. Senator Graham was currently running for a fifth term. He briefly ran for president back in 2016 and clashed with then-candidate Donald Trump, criticizing him as unfit for office. However, Senator Graham later emerged as one of Mr. Trump's top allies.
7: That's Washington correspondent Andrew Stewart reporting. Senator Graham's family says they appreciate prayers at this time and ask for privacy during this incredibly difficult period. Senator Lindsey Graham, dead at 71. President Trump suggests a standing order to attack Iran in the event of an assassination, but Vice President Vance would make that call.
9: President Trump is suggesting he's left standing orders for the U.S. military to destroy Iran at levels he says they've never seen before if Tehran follows through on its long-standing threats to kill him. But the U.S. government has no way to create an automatic pre-authorized dead man switch that would prompt immediate retaliation. Instead, if Trump were killed, the transfer of power to his successor is governed by the 25th Amendment. Vice President J.D. Vance instantaneously would become commander in chief and have authority for any retaliation. Vance could do exactly what Trump called for, though there's also a chance Vance could decide not to follow Trump's orders. I'm Julie Walker.
7: The U.S. has attacked Iran over an Iranian strike on a vessel in the Strait of Hormuz. The strike early Sunday set a container ship ablaze and forced its crew to abandon it. Iran apparently responding with strikes targeting Bahrain, Kuwait, Qatar, and the United Arab Emirates. News and analysis at townhall.com.
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7: A July 4th boat trip, an 18-year-old black teen's death, and a family search for answers in the Deep South.
9: 18-year-old Nolan Xavier Wells took a July 4th boat trip with friends to an island off Mississippi's Gulf Coast. He ended up dead. His parents want answers. Mom Christine Wansley.
11: We just want to know what happened and why our baby didn't come home.
9: Wells was reported missing that night and found dead 2 days later. Authorities believe he drowned. His family is skeptical and says they recovered his cell phone with deleted messages. I'm Julie Walker.
7: Volkswagen has reported weak sales numbers with a significant drop in China. The company said Friday they plan to cut its model lineup by nearly half. Volkswagen says group sales fell 8.6% in the second quarter to just under 2.1 million vehicles. You'll find more news and analysis at townhall.com. A bipartisan group of senators, including Senator Lindsey Graham, say they reached an agreement with the Trump administration Friday to advance a new version of legislation to sanction buyers of Russian oil.
12: While visiting Kyiv, South Carolina Republican Senator Lindsey Graham told reporters that lawmakers have been working closely with the administration on a version of the bill that would be, quote, acceptable to the White House and that was written in a way they could support. The White House has resisted full support of legislation to limit the flow of funds to Moscow's war chest through sanctions on countries purchasing Russian oil, in addition to Russian officials and entities. Instead, the administration has pushed for the bill to give President Donald Trump more latitude to pursue negotiations with Moscow to end the war on Ukraine. Bernie Bennett, Washington.
7: And, of course, this was one of Senator Graham's last efforts as he passed away at the age of 71 last night. You'll find more breaking news and stories and full analysis at townhall.com. I'm Ron Taylor.
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15: Our weather pattern looks pretty good for the rest of our weekend and well into next week. We're in the mid-50s with a few clouds for the overnight hours. Sunday, we start off partly cloudy, but that gives way to sunshine in the afternoon. Pretty warm. We're headed for about 80. Upper 80s for the high on Monday and sunny. You can always get the latest weather at TheAnswerPortland.com. I'm meteorologist Steve Hamilton on AM 1640, The Answer.
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17: It's time for Grilling at the Green. Join Jeff Tracy as he explores the golfing lifestyle and tries to keep it in the short grass for the hackers, new sweepers, and turf spankers. Here's Jeff.
18: Yes, sir.

0: everybody. Welcome to Grilling at the Green. I am JT, and we are a big part of the Golf News Network and other podcast platforms, along with and sundry of radio stations here in the West Coast and in the middle states, I would say. Before we bring our guest on, who's been on the show several times before, this is where I normally tell you about Birdie Ball, right? And I tell you about they make great these great practice putting greens and the limited flight. They look like napkin rings, but they're for limited space, limited flight practice. They're great, but they just got awarded, just a couple days ago, actually, in Colorado as the 2026 business to watch. John Breaker, the CEO and owner of that company, sent me a text with the pictures and a little write-up. We'll talk more about that later in upcoming shows. But congratulations to all the folks at Birdie Ball, John and his wife and his sons and daughters back there for winning the big prize in Colorado this year. All right. So Sean Lanny, friend of the show, been on here many times in the past. Busy, busy guy. Today he's coming to us live and downtown from the Trails Inn Golf Center in Oregon City, Oregon. I used to live out in that neck of the woods. I drove by it all the time. Sean, welcome.
1: Hey, Jeff. Thanks for having me.
0: Yeah, no problem. It's always good to see you, man. So the golf business has changed. It's in a, it's not, I'm not going to say it's in a state of flux. I'm just going to say it's in a state of growth, and it's, everything is happening. And so tell us about what you're doing now, to kind of give us a baseline to work with here, because you've made changes too.
1: Yeah. So I left Langdon Farms in September of 2025. And, you know, really the focus was to move all my focus towards the golf lab, or 18 shots, now we call it, at Trails and Golf Center in Oregon City. This facility is unique. They've got an indoor-outdoor driving range with Top Tracer bays. Top Tracer is a technology similar to Top Golf. But they have this unique technology that is on each and every bay. And then we're building a short game concept, short game green. We have grass tees that are in exceptional condition. The golf ball quality is getting better by the day. And then my business is the 18 shots concept, which is an indoor golf training concept. We've got a big, massive putting green. We've got an indoor simulator with Foresight technologies, supported by all the ground reaction force technologies, with all the bells and whistles that I have that I utilize with my players. So it's a unique spot. It's the place that I'll call home. You know, when I'm in the Pacific Northwest, I'm going to focus on bringing my players to this facility, because I've got everything at my expense to help my players get better at all aspects of the game. So so I'm really pleased to be able to support the efforts that we have here at this unique facility. I've never actually been at a driving range too. So I've always worked at a green grass property. So not having access to a golf course is, it's unique. And so we have all these different practice components, and what it does, it allows me to get a little bit more creative with setting up, players for success, so they can take the new skill set, but they can learn how to compete with it.
0: So, and you're not just limited to Oregon City, though. You still travel around other courses. I saw the list, and you Hawaii, Vegas, Southern California, all that. You've always had connections with various courses there.
1: Yeah. So ironically, this afternoon, I leave for Alaska. It's my second coaching trip up to Anchorage, where I'm actually supporting Mulligans. Mulligans is an indoor training facility. It has four TrackMan bays, super unique concept, a fresh new clientele that one of my business partners, he's basically handed me the golden ticket and said, hey, I want you to be my director of instruction. So I'm the first golf professional that has access to teaching his members, his students up in Anchorage. Thursday night, I'll fly down to Studio Golf in Manhattan Beach, and I'll teach for 2 days down in Manhattan Beach. And then I'll come back to Trails Inn on Sunday and finish up the week, pick up my son, and enjoy a nice week with July 4th coming right around the corner.
0: There you go. There you go. Yeah. It's, God, time flies, doesn't it?
1: Yeah.
0: It's just crazy. Yeah. Our second tournament in the North Valley Challenge is Monday the 29th over at Tualatin Country Club. And you've been one of my supporters in that endeavor for a while now, and I appreciate that. So, but it just flies by.
1: Yeah, no, it really does. The those events, we're happy to help. Any way we can support you, Jeff, on the smallest token that we can, always willing to do that.
0: Yeah, and like I said, Sean, it's always appreciated. How is teaching changed since you got into it? You're a Class A PGA teaching professional. You've got all the creds. You've got all that. But just even in the last, say, 10 years, teaching has changed. The methodology, the swing breakdown. We don't tend to get too far off in the weeds on this show in swing breakdown stuff. Once in a while we do, and we probably will today with you. But even that has changed. Give us your overview on that.
1: Yeah, I mean, I became a Class A in 2005, which that's 21 years. So I guess, you know, when I look back, just being able to take all the information that is available out there when you're so fresh and so new, you can pretty much throw anything at a player and guess at what they might need. And hopefully it helps. But in reality, that's like the worst way to help a player, is just to throw something at them because you read it or you saw it on YouTube or you saw Wyndham Clark using a training aid with an alignment stick. So guess what? I'm gonna have all my players start doing this. So to answer your question, 10 years ago, I think that's probably when I started becoming more of a confident decision maker and a confident coach. So I can give the player exactly what they need that's relevant to what they struggle with. So, you know, over the course of time, when it's a full swing player that I'm helping and they've got a big slice or they've got a pole slice or they're topping or slicing the ball in an out of control fashion, you know, you still have to go back to like the initial root cause. Why are those problems happening? If the player has one specific ball flight that they struggle with, then you go back to the understanding of ball flight laws and understanding path and face and the relationship between the two. And that's when you start attacking and finding the root cause. Why is the player experiencing these exact misses, these mistakes? And I think if a coach can look at all of the ball flights that are out there, that particular coach is going to be able to give them the exact recipe for change and improvement. And at the end of the day, we're in a result-oriented business. So if their results get better, the player gets better, they're going to tell their friends. Next thing you know, that coach that gave them the right type of guidance and feedback is going to get rewarded for that. And I feel like I've done that over the years, not just from the full swing perspective, but putting in short game. And you know, the things that I've put together, the golf experience business that I have, I just launched another golf school at Gamble Sands Resort. I just launched an additional golf school at Turtle Bay Resort on Oahu. So I'm kind of branching out to some of these contacts and these facilities that I have because, you know, more people want to spend not just an hour a week, but they want to spend two full days really diving deep into game improvement and, you know, significant game improvement. So that's kind of the fun part. But, you know, really, you know, there's so many systems out there and there's so many different ways to teach, but it all goes back to just understanding the player that we have in front of us and understanding their tendencies, understanding what they do under pressure when they're playing pressure golf. And if a player understands tendencies, then they can control the outcome. They have to understand troubleshooting. They have to understand problem solving. And so that's kind of where I feel like it's gone. And it's taken the toll of 21 years to get to a point of being confident.
0: There you go. We're going to take a break. We're going to be back with Sean Lanning here on Grilling at the Green on Golf News Net, other platforms and stations all the way around. We'll be right back. Hey, everybody. The holidays are over, and hopefully you had a really enjoyable time. 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
0: Welcome back to Grilling at the Green. I'm JT. Today we're talking with Sean Lanning. He's got 18 shots. He's just got a lot of stuff all the time. But before we jump back in with Sean, I want to talk to you about Snell Golf. 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Okay, let's get back and talk some more with Sean. So you were touching on stuff right at the end of the first segment there, Sean. Do you think that sometimes you were talking about overload, and you talked about your first lesson, and you threw the kitchen sink at that guy? I've had people that I played golf with, and I play, as you know, in a lot of these charity tournaments and stuff. And so you're sitting there afterwards, and you're having lunch, and you're waiting for the awards, and everybody's yakking and having a good time. And, you know, the past year, I've probably had more comments from people at my table, if you will, that say, I like that guy. And they're not talking about you. I like that guy. I think he's a good teacher, but he just throws so much at me. I really can't assimilate all of that at one time. And some of those people are like, I think I'm done with golf lessons for a while.
1: Yeah. I think that's a common assessment of how people feel about coaching and golf instruction when they do experience, whether it's a new coach or it's a experienced coach, and they are just filling that student up with just pure knowledge and wisdom and information. And honestly, that's what I was alluding to. Like, the coach has to give that player the exact recipe that's relevant and the information that's relevant to the real reason why that player struggles with a certain skill. You know, I mean, if we take a player who's not a good bunker player, okay, what happens with contact? Do we hit too little sand, too much sand? Is the club bottoming out too far behind the ball? Is the club not bottoming out? And the club is bottoming out at the ball.
0: Right.
1: You know, there's a lot of things that set the player up for success when they learn how to set up to a bunker shot better to allow the club to bottom out under the ball, a little bit before the golf ball. And, again, it's just the coach giving the player just enough information to really take off and understand how to apply it, which is, I think, the big goal that we're trying to do. We're not trying to turn a amateur golfer into a tour level player in one lesson. It's just not digestible.
0: So
1: your buddies that, you know, say that and they're on the fence, they've had maybe good experiences with good personalities and guys that or gals that know a bunch of information about golf and coaching and all that, but you know, it does take some discipline to be a great coach, to give just what the player needs and not overstep that line where the player now has too much information and they're mentally kind of discombobulated.
0: Can you do workarounds when I'm over 65, okay, and sometimes your body does not cooperate?
1: Right.
0: Even when you were 25, sometimes your body doesn't cooperate, right?
1: Right.
0: And when you get older and you've lived through life and maybe you had injuries or whatever, it doesn't matter. But my thought is there's always got to be workarounds to a degree to help that player if they do have some sort of physical limitation. Maybe they can only get, like in my case, maybe they can only get, you know, instead of, oh, you know, 45 degree rotation, I'm just making up numbers. Maybe I can only get 35.
1: Right.
0: Okay. Because it just doesn't work anymore. It's just not that elastic and flexible.
1: Yeah.
0: But I think some of the experiences I've had have said, no, this is the only way you got to do this. This is, and then I've had other people tell me that I played golf with, and some of them are teachers.
1: Right.
0: Say, no, I can fix that for you. I can get you to rotate like that. And it's like, you know, it's welded shut back there.
1: Yeah.
0: So.
1: Well, I think when you go down that road of saying like workarounds, it's also like the phrase, essentially that you always used to hear, it's a quick fix. So, yeah. You know, quick fix teachers, you know, Jim McLean had a famous book. Every coach has gone down that rabbit hole of talking about quick fixes versus being a developmental coach that develops players from the grip to the proper setup and stance and takeaway and backswing and transition, all that stuff. But honestly, like, you know, the player that you just described, the 65-year-old player that needs maybe a little bit more range of motion, but doesn't really have that range of motion. You know, there's some quick fix things that you can do that cleans up the setup, like flaring of the trail foot. So for instance, if you were to take your trail right foot as a right-handed golfer and you were to flare it out 20 degrees, well, that's going to increase the hip rotation capability, right, which is going to have a direct impact on what the torso does.
0: Right.
1: So, you know, going down a different rabbit hole, say you get a player that once again is standing over a golf ball and can't position their eyes over the ball. Well, let's get the putter shaft longer and let's get that player to stand closer so their eyes can connect with the line that they're looking down. So there's so many different ways to clean up a player's ability to do something better, especially as they get older and less flexible, and they're maybe a little bit more limited with some of the things that they're challenged with. So, yeah, but again, you know, some coaches are going to stick to the system and some coaches are going to stick to forcing a player into a certain movement. And that word is a very good opportunity to injure a golfer, an athlete, a player.
0: Yeah.
1: And, you know, you can't take a 65-year-old and get them to make a 75 or 90 degree shoulder turn with the feet forward and the left foot flared out. So you've got to have a lot of flexibility and creativity in this game to be able to play at a very late age and continue to make sure that you don't put yourself in a position where you injure yourself. So,
0: but you're not going to see me doing yoga, Sean. I'll tell you that. We're going to take a break, and Sean and I'll be back here on Grilling at Three in just a minute. Stay with us.
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16: 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With SRN News, I'm Ron Taylor. Breaking news out of Washington this morning as Senator Lindsey Graham has died after a brief and sudden illness. NBC News reporting emergency personnel responding to a call for cardiac arrest at Graham's Capitol Hill home last night, and photographs showed paramedics carrying a person on a stretcher from Graham's home to an awaiting ambulance. There's no word yet on the actual cause of death. The senator had just returned from meeting with Ukrainian President Volodymyr Zelensky in Ukraine. Senator Graham was elected to the Senate in 2002 and was a close political ally of President Trump. He was chairman of the Senate Budget Committee and was seeking a fifth six-year term in November. A statement from Senator Graham's office says his family appreciates prayers at this time and asks for privacy during this incredibly difficult period. Senator Lindsey Graham, dead at 71 years old. This is SRN News.
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13: When Abraham Lincoln was elected president in 1860, America stood on the edge of collapse. Over the next 4 years, the Civil War claimed more than 700,000 lives and tested whether our republic could endure. As the war drew to a close, Lincoln looked beyond victory. He looked toward healing. In his second inaugural address, he challenged the nation, "Let us strive on to bind up the nation's wounds, to achieve and cherish a just and lasting peace." Lincoln understood that preserving the greatest experiment in self-government required more than winning a war. It required the character to restore what had been broken. More than 160 years later, America still faces division. The question is not whether we'll disagree. The question is whether we still have the wisdom and the character to heal together.
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0: Welcome back to Grilling at the Green. I'm JT. Don't forget North Valley Challenge, northvalleychallenge.com. We've got our second event coming up this next week on the 29th. You can still sign up. It's free. There's still slots available, not for next week. They've been sold out for a while. That's at the Tualatin Country Club. But for if you live in the local area at Chehalem Glen and or Willamette Valley Country Club, those two events, it's all the information you need is right there on the North Valley Challenge. So we're talking with Sean Lanning, PGA professional, busy guy like that. You know, how do you manage expectations? That's always a question that I hear too, Sean.
1: Yeah.
0: We talked about it, you know, I said, you know, 65 and over, it can be 55 and over. But one of the key things you said earlier in an earlier segment was you're not trying to make these players a tour level player. And sometimes I think we get lost in the minutiae of that out there with everything that, well, it's not just golf. It's everything these days. You know, right. if you want to be fit, drink this supplement. If you want to run faster, buy these tennis shoes, whatever. And that's just marketing. That's what we do.
1: Yeah.
0: But also, I think players themselves have to have realistic expectations. And most people do. They know sure. where they can hit it. They know, you know, they know that they're comfortable drive is 250 or whatever it is. It doesn't matter the number, but you know, but how do, as a coach, do you manage those expectations? And then on the flip side of that, how do you manage the part of the expectations that sometimes are not very realistic?
1: Yeah, it's a tough road to go down sometimes with a player where, you know, they'll have a day on the golf course and they step foot off the golf course and they're quite unhappy and their expectations were not met. So, you know, having unrealistic expectations may be probably one of the most common things that we'll see with players of all skill levels of all ages. Sure. This morning, I driving in, I had a 10-minute phone call with a parent of a 14-year-old that is a very talented player in Southern California. And the father's walking along, talking to me on the phone while he's watching his son compete in a golf tournament, telling me all about the good, the bad, and the ugly. And I think that puts a little bit extra pressure on the player because I know the player is aware of that at one way, shape, or form.
0: Sure.
1: That dad is maybe putting a little bit more, you know, heightened awareness or increasing the level of expectations on his performance. So, you know, it's going to change from every situation. Every player is going to be different. But to be able to slow the player down and to get them to focus on the process. And the process is very, very simple. It is the lie, the shot, the environment, what club they're going to select, the practice swing, the slowing down the breathing, the visualization, and then the walking into the shot, hitting the shot. So you can't really control much of the outcome. I mean, you can't control anything in regards to the outcome. That's completely out of the player's hands. But, you know, the players that probably get a little too far-fetched with the expectations and the goals and the dreams. You know, I think those players probably have a little bit too much of the outcome realized already before they really walk into a golf shot and they prepare themselves for what they're trying to do. So I, to answer your question, I really do just simply try to slow players down. I slow players down, not in the process of walking slow and talking slow and all that stuff. But I want them right when they get to their shot, I want everything right there to just go into a pattern and a flow state where they can actually really get themselves into a controllable environment. They can do things in a systematic way. So they're going to grab their club. They're going to look at the wind. They're going to look at the lie. They're going to look at the shot length. They're going to determine what club that they have to hit the shot at. They'll breathe a little bit, smell the roses, blow out the candle, and then they'll take some practice swings, and then they'll kind of secretly walk up and sneak up to the ball and set the face next to the ball and observe the target with their eyes and then bring their eyes back and then hit the shot. So a lot of players, they just grab the club, they look at the yardage, they walk up and hit it. And it's kind of like cluelessly going about their business. And I think, you know, that player is already, they're just trying to get the shot over with so that they can see the outcome. So it's just, you know, in reality, I think the expectations are always going to change for players. Players have to understand stats and data, but in a simple way for the simple-minded golfer, just get up to the ball, do your homework, maybe focus on a little bit of breathing processes, and then slowly walk up to the ball and fixate your eyes on your target, and then bring your eyes back and give it your best.
0: You know, it never goes anywhere if you don't hit it.
1: Right.
0: You know, that's kind of the key to me. And I've been around some players, Sean, that you could read the first four chapters of War and Peace as they're going through their shot routine, you know. Oh, yeah. Like that. And it's like, okay, all right, you've done 45 seconds of this. Let's keep moving.
1: We're looking for efficiency, that's for sure.
0: Efficiency. Yeah. I played with a guy last year, very nice man. Just to give you an example of that, he had obviously, he'd had some lessons. He had watched a ton of videos. He probably had a dozen or more golf books on his nightstand, and he would kind of walk behind the ball and look down the fairway and okay. And then he'd walk over and he'd take two or three or five practice swings. Okay. And then he'd go up and kind of address the ball and he'd kind of adjust his stance. I'm with you so far. And he'd do a couple waggles and then he'd back off and do the whole damn thing over again.
1: Oh, wow.
0: And that wasn't that wasn't just on one tee shot or one, shot from the fairway. It was at least once, if not twice, on every hole, you know. We had to get the EMTs out there to resuscitate a couple guys because they fell asleep. I thought they expired.
1: I could only imagine.
0: that was very, very difficult. So when you go through this process, and especially the breathing and all that, which is very important, and I understand that, but how do you communicate that? Instead of just saying, slow down your breathing, do you go, slow down your breathing because this will have a positive effect on this or that or whatever the point is?
1: Yeah.
0: It's doing.
1: I mean, a lot of the times I'm going to show a player, I'm going to demonstrate to a player exactly the 16 seconds that it takes for me to decide on my club that I'm going to choose to hit a shot. I'm going to show them through my example of facing the target, breathing through my nose, exhaling through my mouth in a very slow fashion, and then I'm going to walk into the shot. Now, all of that I just said takes roughly 6 seconds, and then I'll have 10 seconds to walk into the shot, setting the face, taking my head, taking my chin, observing my eyes at the line or my spot or my target, whatever that may be,
0: right.
1: And then return my eyes to the ball. And I may do that look one more time, but that literally takes 16 seconds. So the player that one shot, it takes them 32 seconds. The next shot, it takes them 8 seconds and then 22 seconds. That player is wildly inconsistent with their process. And we just saw Wyndham Clark the other day. Every single time that his caddy said anything to him, he said, stick with your process. And so he had his way of handling the shots. He had three looks after his practice swing, and then he would return his eyes from the target to the ball, and then he'd give himself a confident look at the ball, and then he'd start his motion. And I guarantee you that amount of time that Wyndham Clark took for every single shot really was probably about 2 or 3 seconds off every single time. There was never a shot or a moment where he spent more time than the previous shot. So I would say he probably was over the ball. He was probably around like 12 to 14 seconds from what I could tell. And he was bulletproof. And when he made mistakes, he made mistakes. Everybody makes mistakes. He accepted the fact that he was going to make mistakes. That's having realistic expectations.
0: We're going to take another break. We're going to be back with Sean Lanny right after this. Don't go away.
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12: Welcome back to Grilling at the Green. I'm JT. We're with Sean Lanny today. 18 shots golf all over the West Coast and Hawaii. I'm jealous on the Hawaii gig, buddy.
13: Thanks.
12: Yeah. Don't gloat. Don't gloat.
13: Sorry.
12: On there. You were talking about the process in the last segment. I'm actually a fairly fast player, and the guys I play with are pretty fast because they'll, you know, we'll razz each other and say, you know, we're trying to make it home for dinner type thing.
13: Right.
12: That. But, you know, that kind of correlates too with people get grumpy sometimes on the course because you are slow, you catch up, they want to move the play along. I understand all that. But then we go back to, we want to grow the game. To me, they're directly correlated. And so you've got first time players out there who are unsure.
13: Right.
12: You know, but they've got to get that experience or they're not going to get any better and they're not going to enjoy the game anymore unless they can do that. So when you're coaching them, when you're explaining this to them, and I know if you go out in a playing lesson on a course and you can, you know, you clip along, always mention things like you want to keep going, you know, in a timely manner. But to me, that's kind of a oxymoron sometimes that we get in this game, that, you know, they want to, and I've harped on it before, folks, I don't need any more emails, but, you know, it's like, grow the game, get more people, do all this, but just play fast. You know, I think that's quite a conundrum sometimes.

0: Yeah, I mean, you hit it on the head. I mean, the game of golf is healthy for sure. It's the healthiest the game of golf has ever been. It's probably going back to the days where the game is maybe at the level where it's meant for people with some money right now,
1: Yeah.
0: unfortunately. And fortunately, there's golf courses out there that are actually still very affordable for the non-one percenters. But you go play these extravagant places like Pebble Beach and TPC properties, you're paying $600-$700 for a round of golf. So just going back, like, it's just a matter of embracing everything and enjoying what you have and taking advantage of as ironically as it is, Trails End Golf Center many years ago was kind of a unforgotten kind of less desirable driving range. Golf balls were terrible, mats were terrible, technology didn't exist.
1: Right.
0: The staff was unfriendly. Now we've got a group of people in here that run this place. We've got unique training opportunities. We've got a few coaches that are fantastic. And we've got this an environment, and it literally, I call this the tin cup driving range. It's a feel that I had when I first walked in here. The targets, the technologies, everything was just very, very, it was very blue collar, clientele, very hardworking people as our clients down here. But it's a special place, and it's a fun place to call home. And we've got all the different bells and whistles for all the different types of golfers out there. So, I think, folks just have to take advantage of the resources that they have wherever they're at in the world playing
1: Well,
0: golf.
1: Sean, I used to live out there, and a long, long time ago, that was a landfill.
0: Right.
1: And
0: Yeah.
1: if you look beyond the driving range and stuff between the driving range and Home Depot, you can still see the vents in the ground letting out the methane from the stuff underneath there.
0: Unbelievable.
1: But they made good use of it.
0: Yeah.
1: They fixed it and they put that driving range in there. And
0: Yeah.
1: I went and hit balls there many times when I lived out in that neck of the woods.
0: Yeah,
1: So
0: cool.
1: it's kind of a cool place, and congratulations to you for building something there.
0: Yeah, and it's taken a while, but at the end of the summer, going into certainly the fall, that's when this place we're going to be hosting a big grand opening, and it's going to be a grand opening not just for what I do, but for kind of the growth, the next step for what we're going to be offering clients in the kind of the southeast part of Portland. But I also have Creekside Golf Club, and I've got Elk Ridge that are local spots for my on-course playing lessons. Mini golf schools, things like that. So those two facilities are fantastic supporters of my coaching as well.
1: Well, excellent. Tell people where they can find you. Sean is going to stick around for after hours. It's going to be a bit of an abbreviated after hours, but that's okay because
0: Yes.
1: I haven't abused him in a while. But how can they find you?
0: So SeanLandyGolf.com or 18shots.com. You
1: Okay.
0: can find all my information there. I've got actually a unique technology. Sir Nick Faldo answers all my phone calls.
1: I
0: So you can
1: saw that.
0: actually call the number on the upper left portion of the screen and talk directly to Sir Nick Faldo. Pretty sweet. He's right there on my in my back pocket.
1: Is he going to do like the thing like Get Smart used to, but he's going to take off his squares golf shoes and go, "This is Sir Nick."
0: Yeah, he literally does that. I mean, if you want to ask him anything about golf, anything about my business, he's going to answer any and all questions. It's pretty fantastic.
1: There you go. Sean Lanny, 18 shots in that. Sean, thank you again for being on the show.
0: Pleasure.
1: Appreciate it.
0: Thanks, Jeff.
1: Till next time, go out, play some golf, have some fun, but most of all, be kind. Take care, everybody.
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7: Breaking news this hour from townhall.com. I'm Michael Harrington. South Carolina Republican Senator Lindsey Graham has passed away after a brief illness. He was 71 years old.
8: South Carolina voters first sent Mr. Graham to the U.S. Senate back in 2002. Senator Graham was currently running for a fifth term. He briefly ran for president back in 2016 and clashed with then-candidate Donald Trump, criticizing him as unfit for office. However, Senator Graham later emerged as one of Mr. Trump's top allies.
7: Correspondent Andrew Stewart. The U.S. has attacked Iran over an Iranian strike on a vessel in the Strait of Hormuz. That strike happened early today, set a container ship ablaze and forced its crew to abandon it. The new crossfire in the Persian Gulf comes after President Trump suggested an interim deal and a ceasefire with the Iran war is over. Defense Secretary Pete Hegseth wrote online, quote, "Iran made a poor choice. Now they pay." It appears the Bay Area Rapid Transit's new fare gates are doing exactly what they were designed to do. Here's correspondent Ken Lorman.
9: A viral video captures a woman in San Francisco getting stuck under BART's newly upgraded fare gates while attempting to evade the $2.55 charge. It highlights the system's success in curbing free riding. BART's faster closing gates have boosted revenue by $10 million annually, increased ridership and customer satisfaction, and have reduced crime, vandalism, and harassment. Ken Lorman reporting.
7: Meta has pulled the plug on a feature of a recently launched AI tool following criticism that it made Instagram accounts fodder for use in generating AI images. The move by the parent of Facebook and Instagram comes less than a week after it rolled out Muse Image. More on these stories at townhall.com.
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7: Vietnamese police have detained the captain of a speedboat that capsized off southern Vietnam this weekend, killing 15 Indian tourists. The boat was carrying 32 tourists, four Vietnamese crewmen, when it overturned near Phu Quoc Island. The captain is under investigation for allegedly violating waterway safety regulations. 16 survivors have been discharged from the hospital and are returning to India. One remains in critical condition. Volkswagen CEO has indicated he's trying to avoid closing plants as he seeks to turn around the automaker's performance. The Wolfsburg, Germany-based company faces pressure to cut costs at home and increasingly intense competition in the lucrative Chinese market in particular is a problem. Last week, Volkswagen said its, quote, fundamental realignment over the past 3 years has reached its next phase. News and analysis at townhall.com. A royal reunion between England's king and his youngest son.
11: King Charles hosted his son, Prince Harry, and met with his family for the first time in years. There has been a royal rift since the king's youngest son and wife, Meghan, quit royal life and moved to California 6 years ago. Harry, Meghan, Prince Archie, and Princess Lilibet got together with the king and Queen Camilla at Highgrove House, a country estate outside London. Harry is in Britain for a number of charity events, including the Invictus Games.
12: The Invictus has never just been about belonging to a team. It's about belonging to each other. We are a family, one that I am so proud and so honored to be a part of.
11: I'm Ed Donahue.
7: At the World Cup yesterday, Julian Alvarez sent Argentina into the semifinals with a stunning long-range strike in extra time. They win 3-1 over Switzerland. England defeats Norway 2-1. Both teams are going into the semifinals. More on these stories at townhall.com.
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15: Our weather pattern looks pretty good for the rest of our weekend and well into next week. We're in the mid-50s with a few clouds for the overnight hours. Sunday, we start off partly cloudy, but that gives way to sunshine in the afternoon. Pretty warm. We're headed for about 80, upper 80s for the high on Monday and sunny. You can always get the latest weather at theanswerportland.com. I'm meteorologist Steve Hamilton on AM 1640, The Answer.
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17: And this is User Friendly 2.0. I am your host, Bill Sickens. Joining me, Gretchen. Bill, welcome to this week's show.
18: Hello.
19: Hello.
17: So we are in the process, for our American listeners, especially, of celebrating America's 250th anniversary. The Independence Day just happened last weekend for us, and we are lucky enough this week to be able to look at some of the celebrations that are going on with that, being brought to us by Ford Motor Company. In our next segment, we're going to be going live to an exhibition they're doing on their history of the automobile. So that's going to be kind of a fun one. We're also going to be talking Ukrainian drones a little bit later in this segment. So that's going to be another fun one. But before we all do that, let's go ahead and just jump in. What do we have new this week?
18: All right. NASA's New Horizons spacecraft wakes from hibernation in good health.
17: So it's been in hibernation for nearly a year. Let me actually start with the beginning of this a little bit to put it in the context. This is being reported by NASA. So the journey for Horizon began in January of 2006, so 20 years ago. It considered the fastest launch on record, did a flyby of Jupiter in February of 2007, Pluto in 2015, and has left and actually gave us our first actual image of something in the Kuiper Belt in January of 2019. So since then, because I've been told these distances are kind of vast, it's more than a couple of, you know, clicks to get from one end to the other, they put the unit into hibernation. And there's always a concern with these type of things, because when you lose contact to a remote computer, which is basically what this is, sometimes you don't get it back unless everything goes right. And doing a service call would require the help of, you know, extraterrestrials on this. So that being the case,
18: and they might charge us a big fee.
17: Well, the server, I can imagine the service call doing something like that, right? So So anyway, everything went well. It came out of hibernation, and it's going to be interesting to see what imagery and other details we get back. It's not just cameras on this. There's all kinds of different instruments that send back different information. It's an area that we have not seen yet. So this will be cool.
19: Well, as a callback to the 70s and 80s, there's a satanic panic around new Minions and Monsters movie.
17: Yes. So, you know, I look at this kind of stuff and then I think, okay, so somebody's complaining about this. I sort of remember Harry Potter. What was the Nightmare Before Christmas was another one that had controversies like this. The Lucifer series. And you're looking at a situation here because what's happening here is really not the movie. It's just how parents decide what's appropriate for their children and what gets focused on. Now, obviously, parents completely have the right to raise their children any way that they like, as long as it's in line with the law and, you know, all of that. And there are definitely some people out there that would prefer not to have their children exposed to some of these themes. And that's all fine and well. It's just interesting to me that what they're looking at here is something that has been in a lot of different movies and a lot more focused in different movies than this one. And this one seems to be getting a lot more pushback. So specifically what's going on here and what the concern is that the movie contains references to magic spells, supernatural creatures, Lovecraft-inspired creatures. Yeah.
18: Lovecraft. And which is a fictional, you know, a guy who wrote fictional creepy stories.
17: Yes, yes. Yeah. definitely. But again, the point of it is that might be the one component that is kind of setting this one off outside of some of the rest, although the rest did get pushback too that had some of these things. Critics argue that these elements normalize occult ideas for young children. Supporters counter that they're fictional fantasy devices used for comedy, not religious or ideological messages. And I think the answer here lies in to do what you feel is right for your children. And if this is something that you do not want them to be exposed to, then just make sure that you have other things to do than go and see this movie. Or the other thing you could do, if it really becomes a situation where your kids want to see it, go see it first by yourself. Decide for yourself what's in it. And then, you know, make your decision from there.
18: Yeah, I don't always trust movie reviewers, you know?
17: Really?
18: I like to decide for myself. Okay. And vacuums sold by Amazon, Walmart, and others recalled over fire risk.
17: So, basically what's going on here, and I'll get into the details in a moment, it's as you said, we just had Amazon Prime Day, which is one of the reasons why this is important. But this goes down to the battery. So it's a voluntary recall. There's about 3,600 units that were sold. The battery can overheat and ignite, and that's, of course, a bad thing. Lithium batteries are usually very safe, but if they're done wrong, they can cause a lot of problems. And you'll get chemical fires and different things like that. We've heard stories because these are used in a lot of different things from Samsung a number of years ago, having their phones spontaneously combust, to other things that have happened, cars that use lithium batteries like the EVs and stuff.
18: Those little powered skateboards.
17: Yeah. Oh, yeah. Well, yeah. Everything, you know, pretty much everything. Gretchen, you and I are starting to work with some drones. Those are lithium batteries. Mm-hmm. It's because it's a good way to hold energy. They're pretty cheap to make and they last for a fairly long time. So from all of those standpoints, it's great. But if one gets punctured or something like that, or in the event like here where they're made wrong, you can really have some problems. So it is something to be aware of. In this case, what you're looking at is equipment that was sold between July of 2023 and January of 2026. They were sold for between $250 and $550. And as you said, retailers like Amazon and Walmart, they also had them at Craft Barrel stores and some other places. And basically what they're saying to do is remove the battery from the handle. The vacuum itself is not the problem, it's the battery. And then go ahead and get those out of the house. That's the first and foremost thing. And then go to, the company is Rowenta, if I'm saying that right, R-O-W-E-N-T-A.
18: Yeah, that's interesting.
17: Rowenta,
18: that's
17: USA, and they'll tell you how to get a new battery and get rid of the old one.
18: They make irons.
17: What?
18: Like, you know, you iron your clothes? Rowenta?
17: Okay.
18: Yeah. Okay, I didn't know they made vacuums.
17: I of course, am in the 1% that I've never done housework, so I don't know anything about iron or vacuum. So,
18: well, I yes, liked I irons I for when I did sewing. You know, okay. It's a useful tool if you want things to turn out right.
19: I know, just as a side, that if you're ever curious, there is like online resources. Plus, if you go to those stores, they usually have a bulletin board of recalls.
17: Mm-hmm.
19: Just for people who are interested.
17: Yeah, that would be one place to check it out. Find out if your vacuum happens to be one of the ones that's effective, because the ones made after that were okay, but that doesn't mean that you just bought one and it wasn't one that was in inventory for a while. So you do want to check. And Bill, like you say, that you can check the bulletin boards, and actually most bigger store websites, you can see that as well. I know at Walmart, it's in the customer service area. They all have them. And the other options to go to the manufacturer's website, where you can punch in things like the serial number and find out
18: if your unit specifically is affected. Yeah.
17: So anyway, but something to check out, because this is something you don't want to mess around with. Again, lithium batteries are usually very safe, but there are circumstances where the potential there is to really have a problem. And if something's done wrong, you can have this kind of a situation.
19: Yep. Want to live like a deep space colonist for a year? NASA will pay you to do it.
17: Yeah, mm-hmm. This sounds interesting. I wonder if it'd be like a year off. Probably not, huh?
18: Probably not.
17: Because, you know, I could use the sabbatical. All right, what do you have to be? Well, if you want to do this, here are the requirements. You have to be aged between 30 and 55, no taller than 6'2", and ready and willing to participate in a mission for a total of 14 months, of which 12 you'll be confined to the habitats. And this is an idea of trying to see what it would be like to live off-world.
18: Hmm.
17: They're looking for people that have astronaut-like qualifications, is how NASA put it. So good qualifications will be likely to have a degree like a PhD or extensive STEM experience and or military experience.
18: And probably not have a personality like Sheldon Cooper.
19: I'm sorry. All I can think of is Pauly Shore and Biodome.
17: Yeah, those are both things from that. I'm just thinking about the fact that I actually do meet this qualification. So if I disappear for a year or report from, you know, Mars, do you think that'd be okay?
18: No, I'd be kicked.
17: For those of you listening on our radio-only version, I just got the look of death. So anyway, we shall move on.
18: Because I'd have to take care of your mother, my mother.
17: Yes. What's next in the news?
18: Well, something a little more up our alley is Ukrainian drone pilot training program turned into video game so anyone can feel the rush of modern warfare.
17: All right. So this is something that's kind of been interesting, and this is widely reported. This particular report comes from CBS News. Archie Clark is the person who wrote this. And what it comes down to is that Ukraine has a piece of software designed to train the drone pilots. That's nothing new. Military resources use this kind of technology for training, and not just with drones, with all kinds of different things. But in this particular case, they've created a toned-down version that doesn't contain the classified stuff, basically, and are releasing it so that you can get on it and see what it is to actually fly the drone swarms. And I think this kind of a thing could be really interesting. Now, this is not Ender's Game. You're not actually going on and actually flying real drones for Ukraine. If you want to do that, there's several PMCs you can apply to. But from the standpoint of anybody just wanting to see what it is, this is kind of cool. It's available to buy online for about $30 and has all of the ultra-realistic physics and piloting controls that are used to actually train Ukrainian drone pilots to seek out and destroy the invaders' tanks, the monsters' missile launchers, and the Russian troops. And no, I don't have an opinion on this. The full simulator is available for free to all members of Ukrainian armed forces for use. I'm sure it is. So let us know if this is something, if you check it out, let us know in the comments, because I'd love to see how people feel about this. And now that I know about it, I'm going to check it out for myself. Userfriendly.show is where you go to ask questions and send comments. We'd love to hear from you.
18: Well, do you have to have special equipment to do it, or just a computer?
17: It looks like, from what they're saying in here, is that it will run on most platforms. Now, it doesn't define it beyond that, but that would look like it would include a PC or a Mac. Uh-huh. And there's probably a version for the consoles, but it doesn't specifically say that. So I'll do a little research into that and see where we can run it. I was wondering if
18: my Oculus, if it were working again.
17: That would be interesting. If it would work on a VR headset. I that's a good question. All right, we've got some research to do. We'll figure it out and let you know.
19: Talking about interesting things, why the French people are painting chalk on their windows in the heat?
17: Yeah, when I first saw this, you're kind of thinking, okay, you know, what is it they're doing here? Being reported by BBC, Sophia Hardrick wrote this. And basically what's going on here is, if you haven't heard, in France, they're having a huge heat wave. Most of Europe is.
18: And a bunch of people die.
17: A lot of people have died from it. And in a lot of European countries, French being no exception, they don't have a lot of air conditioning, not like in the United States or Canada. So you have a situation here where these heat waves used to be unusual, and that's why. So I know from my own standpoint, I have a room in my house that when we get hit with a lot of heat, I was having problems, so I put window tinting. And I think what this is it's just a low-tech version of something like that.
18: It is.
17: Mix the chalk with water, and it creates a haze over the window, a white haze, assuming you're using white chalk. And from what everybody says, it does seem to work.
18: Yeah, isn't there something in the chalk's ingredient that just basically reflects the sun's light away?
19: Yeah, silica.
18: More effectively?
17: Yeah. Silica and the white color, too. I mean, you know, both you have all the things going there that would reflect light. So it does make sense. If it gets hot again, I might have to try that here and see how it works. So
18: I'm sure your HOA would have a tantrum.
17: I'm sure they would, too. But that's a whole nother topic.
18: Oh, dear. Nice low-tech topic. Microsoft to cut 3,200 jobs in Xbox restructuring.
17: What's that about? This is an interesting thing. So Microsoft, basically since COVID, a little bit before, started ramping up their Xbox division. They acquired a number of studios, including Activision and Blizzard and others, and we're trying to bring a whole bunch of stuff in-house. Now, Microsoft does some things very well, but it seems like breaking into other areas that they're not normally into, outside of operating system, productivity software, and online hosting, that kind of thing. Things like AI don't do too well.
18: Their phones?
17: Yeah, the Windows phone.
18: Didn't do well.
17: They tried to have their browser be the one everybody used, and even including it in Windows, they got a good market share, but it still wasn't quite what was expected. So this isn't Xbox going away, but it is a consolidation where they're spinning some of these studios off and making some changes. Where the question kind of comes down to it is legacy hardware, what they're calling it, like a game console, something that we're going to see going forward in the future? Now, Sony just mentioned in a press release that they're going to discontinue all physical media for the PlayStation. So again, when you look at this kind of a thing, is there still a need? And I know we've had this conversation here before, and I know one of my things on it is most of the stuff I do is on my PC. I never did get a PS5. I had a PS4, but I can pretty much run everything I want on the computer. So, you know, and with modern televisions, with HDMI, I can just plug it straight into my big screen, so I have the same capability. I can even use the Xbox or the PlayStation controllers if I want. So, you know, everybody has their opinions on this, and that's all fine, but it is interesting to see where this is going. And 3,200 employees are the number that are being affected by this laid off. But again, like I say, it isn't just Microsoft. We're seeing it kind of across the board. And a big part of it is the amount of people they hired during COVID is starting to tone down. So that's a bit of it, too. The one thing that's interesting with Microsoft is this does not seem to be AI replacing the workers. So, you know, kind of a good question.
18: Is this
17: there.
18: Mostly did it say whether it's mostly happening in the U.S. or is it like all over the world?
17: We're seeing this kind of trend all over the world.
18: Okay.
17: Xbox primarily is in the United States. I don't think it all is in the United States, but there's studios all over the world that are downsizing. It's not a unique thing to Sony or Microsoft or anybody specific.
19: I just think that Microsoft is badly mismanaged their systems for Xbox.
17: there are a lot of people that would agree with you on that. And, you know, so let me ask this question. Would you rather have one company owning dozens of game studios under one roof, or the industry, or is the industry healthier with smaller independent studios when they compete and innovate? I think there's a kind of, in my opinion, an obvious answer to that, although there is an argument for both sides of that coin. And
18: I would like all of the equipment to be the same, but I like to have different artists creating the software that runs on, like, if the equipment is standard.
17: Right.
18: You know, and not saying that everybody, one person makes the equipment, but if there was, like, standards, you know, like,
17: well, and this is one of the inputs and stuff. Like an Xbox or a PlayStation or even a Mac, is the developers are developing for one specific set of hardware, and it does make it easier because you can target specific things. And from that standpoint, you can have a computer that has the same power and capability as a PlayStation 5, or, you know, or modern Xbox or whatever, but get more from the game console because you're able to specifically target certain things and know that everybody that's using it has that capability to run it. So there definitely is an argument for that.
19: But to your question, Bill, I think it's actually statistically shown that when there's consolidation like EA or things like that, it screws up everything. It destroys games, it destroys creativity, and it really does destroy the market.
17: Yeah.
19: I think that there the influx of indie studios that has happened since COVID has really helped revitalize it on the lower end, while showing that AAA gaming has stagnated in
17: that sense. That's basically the way I feel, too. I think the one argument from those that would say that the consolidation is good is the fact that AAA games cost hundreds of millions of dollars to develop now, and a hard nut to crack for any studio. But that being said, and Bill, like you just said, there's a lot of amazing games that have come out in recent years that are not under that header that are just as good, in my opinion.
18: Yeah. So, yeah, I think having a variety of creative groups is a good thing.
17: So it seems like innovation always does come from that type of thing when more people are involved. If you don't have to compete, you don't have to innovate, so things do stagnate. And I think that's what we're seeing with a lot of the AAA games, like you just said. So, yeah. All right, well, speaking of such things, we were just talking about the software where you can fly Ukrainian drones. And we've had a lot of questions on this topic, so I've done a little research to see what's going on here, because if you're following the news, recently the tide of the war, special military operation has changed a lot in Ukraine's favor this year. And as a result of that, it's interesting to look at and see why, and drones are basically the reason for that. So classic warfare is based on the idea of you either attack with things like missiles or tanks or whatever, and you defend in a lot of ways with the same thing. And these systems are not designed for a 50-pound small airplane that flies at under, you know, 90 miles an hour to target. It's like using your supersonic jet to swat a fly, and that's a problem. So the countermeasures that are taken towards drones are things like blocking the GPS signal or blocking the ability to fly it by the pilot and that type of a thing. And this is where the innovation in Ukraine has been quite amazing to make these things happen. And some of what's going on here is really kind of cool. There's a fiber optic drone that somehow, and I do not know how this works, has a fiber optic cable that is literally connected to it while it's flying back to its base station.
18: That's weird. So
17: obviously you can't jam that. There's a physical connection between the drone and the pilot, and these are hitting targets far away. I mean, you know, so that's a long fiber optic cable, however that's actually working. But you have other things too, where with things like what Gretchen you would call mechanical AI and stuff, you can build the targeting system into the drone's brain. So you launch it and it's able to figure out where it is based on what's on the ground, using things as elements to be able to figure out navigation and that type of stuff. So that if the drone does not have GPS capability, it doesn't matter. It doesn't need it. And what they'll do is they'll take these drones, send them out in swarms, have some decoys so that what's happening is that the Russians will fire a missile that's $100,000 or more, in a lot of cases the or more, against a drone that costs maybe $55,000 to manufacture, if not a lot less. So the idea is to waste that ammunition, and then what ends up happening is the rest of the swarm that's sent in will usually hit its target. And this is starting to cause problems because they're hitting targets as far away as Moscow and St. Petersburg and stuff that were considered originally to be untouchable. So that is an interesting thing. And Russia's having a huge fuel shortage as a result of that right now. Now, while Ukraine will not attack civilian targets, Russia will, but Ukraine will not. What they are doing is targeting the things like the oil refineries and other infrastructure that's being used for the military and doing quite well at it. And go on YouTube and search for something like fights at Russian gas stations. It's kind of amusing to see how people are attacking each other and things when they can't get fuel. Some guy brought a gas can and that almost sparked a riot. Again, you know, kind of amusing to see. So it is interesting to see where these kind of technology is. I love drones myself. I have a lot of fun with them. Gretchen, you just got your certification, so we're going to go out and fly some basic ones here pretty soon. Mm-hmm. But the technology is really being developed, and there's not a lot of countermeasures for them yet. All right, this is User Friendly 2.0. We'll be back after the

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2: With SRN News, I'm Michael Harrington in Washington. South Carolina Republican Senator Lindsey Graham has died after a brief illness. He was 71 years old. Graham had been in the Senate for over 20 years. He had begun as a rival of President Trump in the campaign. He became one of his closest allies as time went on. Lindsey Graham, South Carolina Senator, deceased at the age of 71. The U.S. has attacked Iran over an Iranian strike on a vessel in the Strait of Hormuz today. The strike happened earlier this morning. It set a container ship ablaze and forced its crew to abandon it. The U.S. responded, and then Iran fired missiles at Bahrain, Kuwait, Qatar, and Oman. The new crossfire in the Persian Gulf comes after President Trump suggested an interim deal and ceasefire in the Iranian war is over. Defense Secretary Pete Hegseth says Iran made a poor choice. This is SRN News.
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5: Foundations of Freedom. 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
6: When Abraham Lincoln was elected president in 1860, America stood on the edge of collapse. Over the next 4 years, the Civil War claimed more than 700,000 lives and tested whether our republic could endure. As the war drew to a close, Lincoln looked beyond victory. He looked toward healing. In his second inaugural address, he challenged the nation. Let us strive on to bind up the nation's wounds, to achieve and cherish a just and lasting peace. Lincoln understood that preserving the greatest experiment in self-government required more than winning a war. It required the character to restore what had been broken. More than 160 years later, America still faces division. The question is not whether we'll disagree. The question is whether we still have the wisdom and the character to heal together.
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7: The left really hates this country, and now you're seeing them openly advocate for things that are just deeply anti-American, just in terms of all of our founding principles. 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
0: 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The Answer. Alex Marlow sees the true colors.
7: The left really hates this country, and now you're seeing them openly advocate for things that are just deeply anti-American, just in terms of all of our founding principles. 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
0: 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The Answer. Yeah.

0: 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This is User Friendly 2.0. Send us your questions. Send us your comments. Userfriendly.show is your one stop for everything User Friendly 2.0. You can listen to our past episodes. Send your questions and comments. We love to hear from you. And we are open right now to contributors. Check that out. The link is on the homepage. We've had over 340 people apply so far. So we're getting a lot of really good response from this. And you can be a part of User Friendly. And hey, it's not a free gig either, so check it out. So we talked about in the first segment a little bit, America 250, celebrating 250 years of independence. And Ford Motor Company has put on a presentation that is really kind of cool. And joining us now is Ted Ryan with Ford Motor Company. That's going to tell us a little bit about what they're doing and how you can check it out. All right, so let's dive right in. What is Driving America Forward, and what can visitors expect when they walk into Union Station?
1: Absolutely. This is a really cool display here in Washington, D.C., at basically our nation's front door, right, at Union Station, where there's 10 different vehicles on display that represent the way America and the automobile have developed as basically half of the country's 250th birthday. We've had an automobile on the road, and many of them were Ford, and a lot of those really cool beats in our history are here on display, free public display until July 14th.
2: So why did Ford decide to create this experience now, ahead of America's 250th anniversary celebration?
1: I think it's a really great way to help amplify the many ways we can celebrate our history and our heritage. The automobile really brings us all together, knits us together. You know, one of America's most like impactful aspects of our history is the car, how it shaped our cities, our roadways, motorsports, you name it. The automobile has been there for so much of our history. It's really a fun way to interact with that and celebrate America's 250.
3: What's the one vehicle visitors absolutely need to see?
1: Well, there's a really special Mustang here. So as you might know, the Mustang was revealed in April 17th, 1964 at the World's Fair at that time. And so one of the Mustangs that's here on display, it's a 1965, but it was there at the World's Fair. The visitors got a ride in and helped launch the mark that has become such an important part of American history.
0: So do you have a favorite artifact in the collection?
1: Well, I mean, that Mustang is certainly up there. There's also a 1927 Model T that was part of the revolution of the Model T that really put America on wheels. This is the last Model T ever built, ceremonially driven off the assembly line by Henry and Edsel Ford in 1927 to mark kind of an end of an era as Ford began to develop the Model A. So really an important aspect of our history that put America on wheels.
2: So families are traveling for the 4th of July. Why should they add this stop to their family plans?
1: Absolutely. If you're coming out over to D.C., to celebrate the 4th of July, to celebrate American history, you know, there's all sorts of amazing museums here that are free and open to the public, all the Smithsonian institutions. But you're probably going to make a stop in Union Station, beat the heat. It's very warm here in D.C. this week. Come see, learn a little bit about American history while you're here learning about other aspects of the country's history.
3: This exhibit celebrates the past, but what does it say about Ford's future?
1: You know, I think it's all about embodying that passion and innovation and celebrating that moving on, you know, whether it's motorsports or personal mobility. There's a lot of lessons we can learn from the past on, you know, how much devotion and care went into creating these vehicles and, you know, how it intertwined with American history and our culture.
0: All right, great. Union Station until, I think you said, July 14th?
1: July 14th, that's right.
0: Absolutely. Is there a website or anything people can go to get more information?
1: Yeah. Check out Ford From the Road.
0: FordFromTheRoad.com?
1: Yep.
0: All right. That works. Great. Thank you so much for joining us today. So that's something really cool. You can still check it out. It's closing in a couple of days. But if you're in the area, have a look. And take us userfriendly.show. Let us know what you think of it. You know, vehicle technology, like anything else, has evolved, and we have seen a huge difference in transportation over the past, 100 years, 250 years, certainly. And when things started, looking back at the beginning of this, people were getting around on horses. So today you think of transportation, what's coming next, electric vehicles, something we've talked about, self-driving cars, artificial intelligence, all that kind of stuff. But there's a lot more to it than just these things. And you look at engineering, manufacturing, safety, communication, and really how technology has changed quality of life. And there's good and bads to all of this type of a thing. A big part of the adoption or wanting to be adoption of electric vehicles is due to the fact that these things cause pollution and that kind of stuff. But on the flip side of it is, as we're getting those things under control, what this has done for the modern world is really, really kind of cool. So again, before the automobile, transportation has kind of been the same thing for thousands of years. How did many people get to where they're going? Well, they walked. That was the primary mode of transportation. Horseback, horse-drawn wagons, if you had the money for such a thing. And then a
2: bicycles,
0: bicycles
2: during the turn of the century.
0: Yeah. Steam-powered railroads. That was another one that was in that era. Railroads were kind of the first mechanized long-term thing that you could do. But when you think about it, a trip today that takes 20 minutes could easily consume an entire day. So speaking of that, from the Pacific Northwest, you look at some of the history, and there's the city of Portland, and nearby there's a city called Oregon City, which for a while was the capital of Oregon. And today you get on Interstate 5 or Interstate 205, and if you don't have bad traffic, you can be from downtown of one to the downtown of the other in like 20 minutes, give or take, right?
2: If the traffic is good.
0: Yeah, if the traffic's bad, it takes a little longer. But even if it took an hour because you had bad traffic and were driving at 5 o'clock, back not so long ago, that trip, and you look at some of the history of these things and logs and other stuff, is if you needed to travel to Portland, it would be a day to get there from Oregon City. You would book a hotel for at least one night. You usually also didn't have an arrival time. Like you tell somebody, now I'm going to be there at 4 o'clock. No, it's just I'll be there tomorrow at some point because you didn't know.
2: You know,
0: and you would get in and do your business and be there for however long you needed to be there. And then the same thing going back. So, and lacking things like modern communication and all the rest of it, that was.
2: Well, and you also had to consider that if you were doing a horse or horse and buggy, you had to find a place like a stable to put your animal and your buggy, you know?
0: Food, veterinary care, stables, you know, all that kind of stuff. And the other thing of it is horse waste did become a sanitation problem. That was an issue. So late 1800s is where automobiles started. Inventors started experimenting with horseless carriage with different technologies. Some were powered by steam. Others used electricity. So electric cars isn't actually that new of a thing. The way we do it now, the batteries weren't there yet, but they had electric cars. But ultimately, gasoline engines were adopted because the fuel could be stored efficiently and offered longer driving ranges. Your fuel tank was on your vehicle. You didn't have to recharge it. It's still a problem today in some ways. You know, but in the day, early automobiles were impractical. They were expensive, difficult to maintain. You had to practically be a mechanic yourself to even start the thing, you know. Reliability was always a question. They were almost always built by hand. And that's where, when you look at the technology and the people of our interview today, Ford came into place. I thought it'd be interesting to look at the background of this kind of thing because it is an interesting story where this comes from. Henry Ford, founder of Ford, made a lot of changes. And I say changes because he was not the inventor of the automobile.
2: No.
0: But what he did do was created a system that made automobiles affordable. Quote from Henry Ford is to build something that is stable, of good build quality, that anybody making a normal income could afford.
2: So I have a question. I'm going to interrupt you. Where was the automobile invented? Was it Germany?
0: Well, ask me a question like that. I actually don't know.
2: Oh, okay.
0: That's a good question. Where was the automobile eventually? You know, while we're talking here, one of you could look on the internet and find the answer to that question. Not that we do things like that around here.
2: Sorry to throw a monkey wrench in your or a I don't know, a tire iron in your path.
0: Somebody figure that out.
3: It was Mannheim, Germany by Carl Benz in 1885.
0: Carl Benz.
2: Okay. Like as in Mercedes-Benz.
0: Yeah. Okay.
2: Yes. Okay.
0: Well, there's the answer to your question, Gretchen. Thank you for that. Now what I can tell you is in 1908 Ford introduced the Model T, which was their first production automobile. That was not invented in Germany or anywhere else.
2: No.
0: car was durable, easy to repair, and well-suited for America's rough roads. And that was a big thing because there wasn't the interstate system at that time, and you drove around, and it was, you know, an experience.
2: And weren't the Ford vehicles a little more less luxury, so they were more practical and affordable?
0: Yeah, they were designed for that. It wasn't, you know, with all the stuff on it. And the one thing that did make the big difference, and this is something Ford came up with, was the assembly line. So previously, a lot of this stuff was built by hand. In fact, all of it was built by hand. But bringing in the assembly line and allowing workers on that assembly line to have one specialized task they were trained for and having it move down that line created modern manufacturing, and not just for cars. And the impact of this caused the time required to build the Model T. It was reduced dramatically. Production costs fell, which means prices dropped. And that's how an average working family could now afford an automobile. And like I say, it transformed manufacturing, not just cars. So today, when we look at a modern, whatever it is, you go buy a refrigerator or an airplane even or something like that, it's probably done on an assembly line. My understanding is jet suits are still handmade, but, you know, someday that might change to an assembly line too. We'll see. But it is definitely one of the most influential industrial innovations of the 20th century. And things wouldn't work the way that they did now. The other thing that Ford did at the time, boy, this is a difference between that and modern companies in a lot of cases, is he dramatically increased workers' pay. So in 1914, the company introduced the famous $5 workday, which at that time was double the average wage, just to give you an idea of comparison. So you could go here and this would reduce turnover. It attracted skilled laborers, created the middle class that could afford things. It was kind of a good idea. And again, I would recommend that a lot of modern businesses maybe should think about looking at it from this standpoint again, because I know as a business owner, turnover costs are one of the biggest things that can really hurt.
2: You know? Have to retrain people and find good people. Yeah.
0: So
2: pay them well, keep them, you know.
0: Some of the things that came out of this is communities expanded. We got suburbs. Later, we got malls and things like that. Roadside restaurants, you know, things like Route 66 came into being, hotels, motels, places to stop, all kinds of new businesses, and economic growth happened because people were able to do this. But now think about the difference here. In the very original cars like the Model T, and for some reason my Toyota truck from 1983, they were basic. No heater. Mine does have a heater. No air conditioning, no radio, no power steering, no automatic transmission. It was different. But of course, you didn't have to pay for all that either, you know?
2: Yeah.
0: So it just was a different thing. So what came out of that? Well, you know, development of any other kind of technology. You got your automatic transmission, power brakes, power steering, cruise control,
2: climate
0: control.
2: I think power steering was a really big deal.
0: Yeah, you know, electric locks, power windows, you know, and all of these different things. But one of the things that we've talked about in the show on the past is that back in December of 2025, and I think we touched it again since, the average transaction price in the United States for a new vehicle hit $50,000. And that's a problem because that's not a number most families making, you know, middle class wages can afford. And a big part of this is because of all of these additional things that you have on them now. All of that costs money. And the idea that Henry Ford had was make something that people could have access to. If you make it too good, it's a luxury thing. But so what? If you can't get it, it might as well not exist, you know?
2: I think that's where the Volkswagen came in.
0: Yeah.
2: It was supposed to be the people's car.
0: Now I'd have to look at them that's trying to make a truck that's very basic, but hitting a price point of about $25,000. And this just goes to show where inflation's at, but this truck would run. But again, it's a manual transmission. It doesn't have a radio, that kind of thing. I think it might have to have an AM radio. But
2: you have to have an AM radio.

0: big improvement. Seatbelts, as a for example, have saved a lot of lives. There's no question mm-hmm. about that. Anti-lock brakes. You hit your brakes and the brakes don't lock up and you start skidding. You know, that's kind of nice. Automatic emergency braking on paper. I could see where that's a big thing. I know, Gretchen, you were involved with this when we had a rental truck. And because your driveway was on a hill, every time we would back out, the thing would take up the hill on the driveway. And all of a sudden, the thing would lurch to a stop.
1: It was pretty intense. It was awful. Yeah.
0: You know, so some of that still needs to be developed. Fortunately, there was an off button, you know. And you look at, fast forward to 2026, modern vehicles are monitoring things like wheel speed, steering angle, braking pressure, acceleration, surrounding traffic in some cases, so the car can react before the driver does. And this,
1: I like the little lights on the rear view, the side mirrors.
0: Yeah.
1: You know, that pop up and let you know that there's somebody, you know, being stupid and driving in your blind spot.
0: Yeah.
1: I like that.
0: Those kind of things are good. I think stuff that warns the driver, I'm all for that. Now, stuff that takes control from the driver, I still have a little bit of an issue with that. If I knew that it mm-hmm. would work all the time in the way you were expecting it to, but if you have, you know, machinery can have problems, even if it's designed well and put together right, stuff can break down and, you know, that can create some kind of problems. So, and this is some of the things that we're looking at now, again, in 2026. Computers have taken over, like anything else. We have things like electronic fuel injection, computer-controlled ignition, sensors monitor about everything in the car. And the one problem with that is on your Model T or even my early 80s truck, and Bill, I know you do mechanical work of your own too, all of these things are fixable. Now, Bill, I'm going to ask you, because you're the most experienced in this stuff out of any of us here, if you were to look at a 2026 truck, whatever model that would be, do you think you'd be able to repair it?
2: Parts of it, but a lot of it requires having the OBDI or whatever they use now, system reader, to be able to even diagnose what the problem is, because there's so many sensors that are going right. to tell you this and that, and half of them usually tend to go out still, so it's a mess nowadays.
0: Yeah,
1: I think that's why people like the people who like to do their own work, they really like the older vehicles. Because everything is very straightforward, you know?
0: Yeah.
1: Would you agree with that?
2: Not only is it more straightforward, it is accessible. The older you get, the more accessible the vehicle is, to be honest. Working on my 67 was comparatively just the easiest thing ever compared to working on my 2005.
0: Wow. One of the issues that you run into with that, too, is not only the fact that in addition to being skilled as a mechanic, you also have to be skilled in electronics because so much of it is built that way, is a lot of the proprietary parts. Now, not so much with Ford. They've got some. But there are other vehicle manufacturers out there, electric vehicle manufacturers specifically, that are building things in such a way that it will actually lock you out of the computer and brick the car if you start trying to do things on your own. And that is an area that I really do have a problem with.
1: Yeah.
0: You know, and just as an aside, as someone that works on electronics, I run into stuff with a lot of newer equipment. I was fixing a drill the other day, and the drill has MOSFETs in it, which turn the motors on and off and control all that. Those are pretty straightforward. But then it has a microprocessor. And the microprocessor on this particular one had shorted out and burned out. Okay, so it needs a new microprocessor. That, for somebody that does electronics, is not that difficult to do. It's surface mount. You have to have the skill to do it. It is a lot more complicated, but it is doable. But what made it impossible for me to fix it is that microprocessor has a program that makes it work in that drill. And you cannot get the software. The company would not release it. Outside of that, so you can replace the component all you want, but without the software to run it that's embedded, it's just going to sit there.
2: Let me guess, the company won't sell you the microprocessor with it pre-installed.
0: That's correct, yeah, and they claim intellectual property for it.
1: Wow. And so, you know, so now your drill is garbage?
0: Basically, yeah, because you can't...
1: That's terrible.
0: You know, so. Now, in this particular case, they did, I have to say, since we're talking about this, it was still under warranty, and they are repairing it under warranty for me, even though I took it apart. I didn't know it was under warranty at the time.

0: Even so, it still prevents the end user the freedom to repair their own equipment. And, you know, that kind of a thing. And you know, going a little bit aside.
1: What happens if you're in the middle of nowhere and you are a person who is knowledgeable and you could fix your car or repair whatever's wrong if it's an easy fix and then have the machine brick you? Well, that's terrible.
0: Yeah.
2: Well, it's called John Deere and how they like to handle their tractors up until recently.
0: Yeah.
1: Yeah.
0: That was exactly what I was going to bring up, because you have a situation. John Deere is one of the most controversial manufacturers because they do this. Is farmers and people in those type of industries, like you say, Gretchen, don't, you know, something breaks down, you can't just go to the dealership. You're out in the, you know, your farm. It's
1: yeah,
0: in the
1: middle of nowhere.
0: You know, and you're dealing with a situation where the farmer is quite capable of repairing their own equipment, except they can't because of these kind of limitations. And you have, as something we've talked about before, a situation where that kind of an industry, you have to harvest, as a, for example, in a window. And if your equipment breaks down and, well, we can't fix it for a few weeks or we'll get around to it when we can, that can screw up your entire year's product.
1: So if you want to break into the tractor industry, you develop a tractor that the farmers can fix on their own and make sure they all know that you're allowed to fix it and you'll support them with the parts, you'll take over the tractor industry.
0: That probably would be the case. Of course, having the money to put together your own tractor company would be an interesting thing to try to do. But
2: a lot of tractors back in the day, before that, came with their manuals. And not just a manual of like how to operate it. I mean, a manual of the breakdown, the part requirements, the part numbers, how to fix it.
1: Yeah, I remember the older car manuals had more descriptions in them, too.
0: You know, this is a fairly recent change because I even like my Motordome pinball machine, which I complain about periodically. The stuff that came with it, the documentation includes a full schematic, a full parts list, and the ability to get the comparison parts for modern day replacements, and everything in there, including the microprocessors, are still obtainable and you can replace them. And they do use what is called ROM code, or the code to run the microprocessor, but it's in those cases on a separate chip that you can program if you have the equipment and you can get access to it. And in the case of the Motor Dome, it's provided by the manufacturer. I can go to their website and download the code, but that was made in the 80s, you know? So it's a difference in attitude. And one of the reasons for that is because, especially with things like automobiles, a big part of the money that's made by the dealerships and so on is the repairs, in some cases more so than the sales. So if you have a situation where you have to go back and have it repaired at a shop, you know, that's a kind of a problem there. And while it seems like every automobile manufacturer in some extent is doing this, there are some that are doing it less. Mazda's one, Ford is one. You know, so you still have proprietary things and that kind of a stuff. But if you have an F-150, it's actually easier to work on than some other trucks that are on the market, especially things like the, Nissan, I want to say Frontier or something like that. They've discontinued it now, but it was a situation from my understanding, and this is not firsthand. I have a Rogue, which is a similar system and did have some of the similar things though, is that, well, you could go do a brake job or, you know, change the oil, stuff like that. If you had to get into any of the control systems, it was very difficult to be able to get things back and up and online. And I had a ECM, which is a control unit in the Nissan, fail, and they wanted like $1,000 for this thing, a little, you know, computer with board. So I'm sitting there going, okay, I pulled it out, reflowed the solder, and it started working again, which was kind of cool. But the thing of it is if there was a problem with that component, that a piece of it had been burned out or something, there's no other way to get it than to replace it. And I'm lucky that I can get the component and put it in myself.
1: And there's also this. You said you resoldered something. How many people can do that? You're not going to have a lot of people raising their hand.
0: Yeah.
1: So you could have a car repair that is a deal breaker.
0: Yeah.
1: That you are now stuck without a vehicle. And what are you going to do? How do you get to work? How do you buy groceries? How do you go to take your kids to the doctor or school? You're up a creek.
0: Well, send us your questions and your comments. Userfriendly.show is the place to stop on that. 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
4: Breaking news this hour from townhall.com. I'm Michael Harrington. U.S. Senator Lindsey Graham, a close ally of President Donald Trump, has died at the age of 71 after a brief illness. Graham is known for advocating for a strong U.S. foreign policy and was a key figure in Congress. Virginia's attempted assault weapons ban has apparently backfired.
5: Virginia Governor Abigail Spanberger signed a ban on modern sporting rifles and standard capacity magazines, but it triggered a massive surge in gun sales, with background checks up 241% in June alone compared to the previous year. Legal challenges have partially blocked enforcement, while sales data shows more such rifles in circulation now than before the ban attempt. Ken Lorman reporting.
4: The Department of Homeland Security is tying federal grant money to new election security requirements. We get more on that from correspondent Ron Taylor.
6: DHS says states must submit plans to move away from barcode and QR code voting systems, conduct manual audits of at least 5% of ballots after federal elections, and reconcile voter participation with ballots cast. States must also verify voter registration citizenship records and the citizenship of election workers using federal databases. FEMA says 20% of grant funds will be withheld until states prove they're in compliance. DHS says the measures are critical to protecting election integrity and national security. Ron Taylor reporting.
4: Apple is accusing OpenAI of stealing trade secrets as it seeks to build its own hardware for ChatGPT. This is a major rupture in a partnership between the iPhone maker and the AI company. Apple says in a lawsuit filed in California, the theft of its trade secrets is part of a coordinated pattern of misconduct at an institutional level. This is SRN News.
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4: The U.S., the United Kingdom, and a dozen other Western and Asian countries have asserted that China's expansive claims in the South China Sea are illegal. The joint statement issued by the nations today reaffirms the 2016 arbitration ruling and rejects destabilizing actions in the disputed waters that threaten the regional peace. The statement by the 14 countries and a separate one by the European Union commemorate a July 12, 2016 arbitration ruling by a tribunal established under the United Nations Convention on the Law of the Sea. Typhoon Bavi bringing strong winds and heavy rain to eastern China this weekend. It has weakened to a severe tropical storm with maximum sustained winds of around 101 kilometers per hour near its center. Storm made landfall in Zhejiang late last night, prompting mass evacuations in cities including Shanghai and the cancellation of hundreds of flights. News and analysis at townhall.com. Actor Anthony Hopkins has a new occupation. Composer.
8: The 88-year-old star of movies such as Shadowlands, where he portrayed theologian C.S. Lewis, is releasing an album of orchestral music that he's written over the past six decades. In a statement, he says, "I've been composing music all my life. Some of these pieces have lived with me for decades, and I still find myself returning to them." The album of his music, On Decca Classics, will be performed by Gustavo Dudamel, conducting the Philharmonia Orchestra. Keith Peters reporting.
4: The European Union is accusing Meta of breaching social media laws by designing Facebook and Instagram to be addictive. Some think any of us that has used them think it might be true. The EU's executive arm demands Meta disable features like infinite scrolling and autoplay by default, charges part of an investigation under the Digital Services Act. More on these stories at townhall.com.
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12: Our weather pattern looks pretty good for the rest of our weekend and well into next week. We're in the mid-50s with a few clouds for the overnight hours. Sunday, we start off partly cloudy, but that gives way to sunshine in the afternoon. Pretty warm. We're headed for about 80. Upper 80s for the high on Monday and sunny. You can always get the latest weather at theanswerportland.com. I'm meteorologist Steve Hamilton on AM 1640, The Answer.
13: From the wild world of D.C. politics to America's culture clash, brace yourself for the reality check you've been waiting for. 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
14: The man with the big voice always talks about the reality check every hour when we kick off another episode of the Mike Gallagher Show. It just feels to me like there are two kinds of people right now, people living in reality and people who are in complete, utter, delusional, perpetual limbo. It's weird. It's just bizarre to see the way people are reacting to the Charlie Kirk preliminary hearing over the guilt or innocence of his alleged killer, Tyler Robinson. There's this entire online machine that is just trying to tear apart any suggestion that Tyler Robinson fired the bullet that took Charlie's life. There's a And if you go down that rabbit hole online, and perhaps it's why so many people avoid online conversations or engaging in X or Facebook or Instagram, because it's a mess. It's a real cesspool. And that's the only word that comes to mind. It's kind of a bizarre cacophony of rage and accusations, and it's bizarre. It's absolutely crazy to see what people are saying. There's a message on social media that's gone viral, and it's a message to the conspiracy theorists. And fueled by Candace Owens, and she's got a big popular podcast, and she has been just leading the charge, but she's not the only one. I mean, I've seen all kinds of other people with all of this weird these bizarre theories about how Israel had Charlie killed and the federal government was behind it. Even Turning Point USA, Erica had her husband killed. And for people who are watching this preliminary hearing this week, like this Data Republican is, Data Republican had a message to the conspiracy theorists. And the message, again, has gone viral. And again, it's directed to all the people who are fueling these wild, bizarre, alternative realities over what happened to Charlie that day in Utah. Data Republican's message says to the conspiracy theorists, you told millions of people that Tyler Robinson wasn't even there. You felt confident that Tyler Robinson didn't murder Charlie Kirk. And as we've learned this week, he was on camera, prone on the rooftop at 1222, shot at 1223, DNA on the screwdriver, DNA on the rifle. He told his family what he did. His parents helped him surrender. He texted his roommate, I'm the one who did it, I'm sorry. He engraved, hey fascist, catch, on the ammunition a month before he used it. To the conspiracy theorists, you said police didn't even question Lance Twiggs. He's the roommate of the accused killer. He was interviewed twice by the FBI the morning after, joint state federal team 7 months later, his own attorney, voluntary phone surrender. You said Sean Ryan had a shaped charge that killed Charlie, that PETN was in his microphone. Medical examiner says gunshot wound, bullet fragments recovered from his body. A .30-06 Mauser with Robinson's DNA found in the woods. You said the shot came from below. The building is above the amphitheater. You called Erica Kirk a clinical psychopath to an audience of millions. You said the assassination was an occult ritual. You said Charlie was sitting in a pentagram. You told people Israel killed him because he refused Benjamin Netanyahu. You built a franchise on a dead man's name. And the hardest part of all, the hardest fact of all, Tyler Robinson's own defense lawyers, the people whose entire career is on the line to get him acquitted, have refused to make a single one of your arguments, not one. They're challenging the methodology behind the DNA. They're doing their jobs. Data Republican said, Charlie Kirk changed my life. He platformed my work when nobody knew who I was. He had my back. I did what I know how to do. I read every transcript of this trial, this pretrial hearing. I watched every hour. I cataloged the claims of the conspiracy theorists. I held them up against what was said under oath. Every single one failed. I don't know why you did this, he writes. I'm not going to speculate on your motives, because that would make me exactly the kind of analyst I've spent my career refusing to be. But I know what you did. You told people confident lies about a dead man's murder. And millions of them believed you, and some of them turned that belief into threats and hatred against his widow. The trial continues, Data Republican concludes. Every day of sworn testimony is another day your words get tested against reality, under oath, on the record, where it counts. I'll be here for all of it, because just as Charlie defended me, I will do what little I can to defend his legacy and Turning Point and Erica from evil. Powerful, powerful message on social media. And I absolutely agree that what Erica has been facing and what the Turning Point organization has been up against is a form of evil, the likes of which we've never really seen before. I mean, this is It's, and I don't know. I get confused because I wonder if I'm being bombarded with all of the drama of the conspiracies and the theories because I'm just getting fed the algorithm on X. I got to be really careful here because maybe ordinary Americans who are going about their day don't know about all this drama, or maybe you do. Maybe you do. And if you'd like to weigh in, gosh, I'm here for it. If you want to tell me that you don't think Tyler Robinson killed Charlie Kirk that day, can you explain yourself? Can you help me understand the hatred directed towards Erica? Can you help me understand why there's been such vitriol directed to Turning Point USA, Charlie's organization? It truly doesn't make a lot of sense to me other than a preponderance of evil, but I don't want to believe that because you're a conspiracy theorist, you're evil. I don't think you necessarily are. I believe there are plenty who are, of course, but I don't know that just because you doubt the way the story appears to be that you're evil. Maybe you're not thinking of the death threats that Erica Kirk is now receiving regularly. Maybe you're not, you don't care that Turning Point is probably facing a bunch of hurdles and obstacles and challenges that they wouldn't had you not cast such shade on that organization that was Charlie's baby, that was his pride and joy, that was his whole life's work. Maybe you don't mean to be evil, but the result is a form of evil. The end result is really bad. Senator Mike Lee went to the trial, preliminary hearings this week. Donald Trump Jr. went there. There's a lot of support for Erica and her loved ones, and Charlie's parents, and a lot of support for Turning Point. But can you give me your 35,000 foot take on all of this? 800-655-MIKE.
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1: A lot of really important people who are attending the Charlie Kirk alleged killer preliminary hearing, including Senator Mike Lee. We'll hear from him in just a moment. 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Here's Jeff in Allentown, Pennsylvania. Hey, Jeff, welcome aboard.
2: How you doing, Mike? I have no doubt he did it.
1: Well, I mean, if you look at the evidence that was presented, I don't think anybody has any doubt he did it, right?
2: Yeah, peripheral conspiracy theories can't hold up at all. So, my contention is Candace Owens is mentally ill. Not evil, but mentally ill. That's where she's at.
1: Yeah, but what about all the people? So, are the people who are right there with her, are they just being duped by her, or are they all mentally ill too, in your view?
2: Well, look at Democrats who voted for a Nazi. Are they mentally ill?
1: I know.
2: No, they're not smart.
1: Well, not only not smart, but pretty devious. We've got some montages. I saw a clip. I saw a post, speaking of social media. I forget who said it, but it was pitch perfect. Nobody, none of us can unsee what the Democrat Party did to defend a Nazi tattoo-wearing, rape-accused, known communist. This is who the Democrats are, America. Take a good look. Wait till you hear some of them and see some of these montages. Unbelievable. Meanwhile, here's Senator Mike Lee. Yesterday, he posted after going to the preliminary hearings this week in Utah. Here's what Senator Lee had to say as a friend of Charlie Kirk.
3: I was in the courtroom today sitting next to Jap Kosovic and just behind Erica Kirk when evidence was admitted by Judge Graff. That evidence, the evidence admitted today, is absolutely compelling. It's damning. It contains multiple confessions by the defendant, Tyler Robinson, acknowledging not only that he killed Charlie Kirk, but acknowledging that he did so having planned it in advance in great detail, and acknowledging at one point that he was motivated by hate. So he admitted this on multiple occasions in multiple ways. So it's difficult to imagine how this results in anything other than a conviction. We will stay tuned on that front. The prosecution has done a great job, and Judge Graff, while being very, very thorough, made the right decision to admit this evidence today.
1: If this isn't a death penalty case, I don't know what is. And the death penalty is on the table for this guy. And I can't even begin to believe that anything short of the death penalty would suffice. If this guy is convicted based on all the evidence we've seen this week, and look, can you help me understand what the defense might be? If you're following this? If you're following this, you got to tell me what his defense attorney, I mean, the only thing that I can come up with based on what we've seen this week is not guilty by reason of insanity. He lost his mind. He didn't know what he was doing. He was mentally ill. Please show mercy, because he's sick. Now, that's going to be a hard, tough mountain to climb, because he apparently planned this for weeks and weeks. He was inscribing these goofy messages on the bullets a month before he is said to have killed Charlie. So what in the world? Hey, if you doubt that he did it, what's the defense?
0: This is AM 1640.
1: It happens quietly. Yeah, no sure. Warning label, no recall notice, no breaking news alert. 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
8: With SRN News, I'm Michael Harrington in Washington. Senator Lindsey Graham, the South Carolina Republican and a close ally of President Trump, has passed away at the age of 71 after a brief illness. He was known for advocating a strong U.S. foreign policy and was a key figure in Congress. He initially opposed President Trump, but later became a staunch supporter. Tributes have been pouring in from the likes of leaders, including Israeli Prime Minister Benjamin Netanyahu, who called Graham a great friend of Israel. South Carolina Governor Henry McMaster described him as irreplaceable. Apple is accusing OpenAI of stealing trade secrets as it seeks to build its own hardware for ChatGPT. This is a major rupture in a partnership between the iPhone maker and the artificial intelligence company. Apple says in a lawsuit filed in California federal court, the theft of its trade secrets were a coordinated pattern. This is SRN News.
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1: When Abraham Lincoln was elected president in 1860, America stood on the edge of collapse. Over the next 4 years, the Civil War claimed more than 700,000 lives and tested whether our republic could endure. As the war drew to a close, Lincoln looked beyond victory. He looked toward healing. In his second inaugural address, he challenged the nation, "Let us strive on to bind up the nation's wounds, to achieve and cherish a just and lasting peace." Lincoln understood that preserving the greatest experiment in self-government required more than winning a war. It required the character to restore what had been broken. More than 160 years later, America still faces division. The question is not whether we'll disagree. The question is whether we still have the wisdom and the character to heal together.
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12: Our weather pattern looks pretty good for the rest of our weekend and well into next week. We're in the mid-50s with a few clouds for the overnight hours. Sunday, we start off partly cloudy, but that gives way to sunshine in the afternoon. Pretty warm. We're headed for about 80. Upper 80s for the high on Monday and sunny. You can always get the latest weather at theanswerportland.com. I'm meteorologist Steve Hamilton on AM 1640. The Answer.
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1: I know we're all sort of Graham Platnered out, but boy, oh boy, how do the Democrats get out from this one? This is just amazing to me to see what Democrats, how do they get out of this one? Gosh, we'll revisit that here in just a moment. In the meantime, I got a nice email from a guy. Tracy's helping. He wanted to make a $500 contribution to our Food for the Poor campaign. And boy, oh boy, do I need you. Hewitt is going to be incorrigible. You know what he did? We've got an event coming up in Sarasota in a couple of weeks. Hugh and I are going to be your hosts. It's called the Freedom Forum. Freedom Forum 250. We're celebrating 250 years of American independence. We're going to have a great town hall forum over at the place called Der Dutchman Restaurant and Bakery in Sarasota, Florida. We have a meet and greet. You can take pictures with us. Premium reserved seating. There's dinner is included. And we've already got a bunch of people signed up who are going to join us. It's taking place Tuesday, July 21st in Sarasota. And I love our Sarasota audience. Of course, we're heard every day on AM 930, The Answer, and of course over in Tampa, AM 860, The Answer. Do you know Hewitt told the boss here at the station, "Now you let Mike know I'm in charge of this thing. I'm running the program." Now, I'm not entirely sure he's even kidding. Hugh is totally out of control. And I will admit, he is killing it in the Food for the Poor campaign. And he will just love to gloat about how his audience helped more poor people who have been suffering from the devastating, devastating earthquakes in Venezuela through our Christian ministry partner, Food for the Poor, than this audience. And we're way behind. Now, little inside baseball, he started a week early. Because he always wants to start early because he desperately wants to beat the Mike Gallagher Show audience. And I'm convinced you won't let him. Tens of thousands have survived these earthquakes, and thanks to wonderful men and women like you opening your heart and your wallet, Food for the Poor is rushing meals, medical kits, and other essentials to the folks who are now living on the streets after their buildings collapsed in the earthquakes. A few times a year, I come to you, my hat in my hand, praying that you will be generous and we can make the world a little better. And Food for the Poor is a Christian ministry that truly, truly does God's work. Whatever you can afford, $25, $50, $100, you can go to MikeOnline.com. And I don't know why the guy in Fort Worth was having trouble. He said he was having a hard time finding the way to to donate on our website. It should be pretty clear. You go to mikeonline.com. Sometimes the banners don't show up because of the cache has to be refreshed or some nonsense. I don't know how any of that works. But if you go to mikeonline.com, also, Tracy, let's put the link in the box like we always do, too, to make it easy for you to find the way to donate. But Tracy is going to work with the guy who wonderfully is donating $500. It's a tax-deductible donation. We can't let Hewitt win. And don't worry, Hewitt's not going to run the show in Sarasota. Nice try, Hugh. You know, we ain't in Ohio or Berkeley or whatever, wherever, or Washington, D.C., for that matter. This is Sarasota. This is Gallagher country. So, yeah, you could think you're running the show. Good luck. Good luck. And I know you'll step up. I want us to have a great day on our Food for the Poor campaign. Because we've got a goal of about $46,000. We've got a long way to go. But we can get there together. We can move mountains. You always step up. Help rush meals, medical supplies, and the essentials these poor, desperate people need. You can go to MikeOnline.com, or you could text to give. 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And thank you, thank you, thank you. If you like what we do here at Team Gallagher and you want us to be triumphant again, and every time Hugh loses to me, he says I cheat. That's his best comeback. Well, we're not cheating. We're doing God's work together, and we're having fun doing it. By the way, please don't get worried about the comp. It's all fun and games. I mean, you know, I think even Hugh says he's going to run the show just to get under my skin. But it ain't going to work. We'll see you in Sarasota. And by the way, if you want to join us for the Sarasota event, Tuesday, July 21st at Der Dutchman Restaurant and Bakery, right there on Bahia Vista Street in Sarasota. Come out and see us. Mike Gallagher, Hugh Hewitt, we're going to have a great evening. You could text the keyword Sarasota to our text line, which is 800-655-MIKE. Just text the keyword Sarasota to 800-655-6453. Or you could go to, I don't have it on my sheet, unfortunately. I guess it's Salem. I think it's Salem. I don't know. I'm drawing a blank on the website. Unfortunately, I don't have it in front of me. Best way to do it is just text the keyword Sarasota to 800-655-MIKE, or go to, it's killing me that I'm blanking out on the website for the Sarasota station. But I'm sure it's up there, though. You can find it. Or just text the keyword Sarasota to 800-655-6453. We'll send it all back to you. And I hope you can join us and help me give Hugh a real hard time. Paul's in Rochester, New York, 20 before the hour, talking about the Charlie Kirk alleged killer's preliminary hearing. Hi, Paul. Thanks for hanging in there with us. How are you?
13: Good, good. Hey, and it's not Rochester. It's Chautauqua County, New York.
1: I got Rochester on the screen, my friend, so just reading the screen. You know, probably what your phone is probably registered to.
13: Yeah, I'm a dairy farmer for last 30, 40 years, 63 wow. years old. Loved yes, Charlie sir. Kirk. When he got assassinated, it's like a family member got lost, and I never met him. Never been to one of his rallies or anything, but just would catch him on YouTube shorts. Sure. And the one thing I wanted to comment about the conspiracy stuff, I've also been a lifelong hunter, and As soon as it happened, I started noticing odd things. And I know whenever there's chaos, there's going to be a lot of misinformation. But like they misnamed the gun two or three several times at the beginning. I think they called it a Mauser or K98. Then they called it a 30-06. And could a K98 be rebarreled to a 30-06? I guess so. The second thing is the lack of the mess. Being a hunter,
1: the lack of what? The lack of the what?
13: A mess. The mess. Like there would have been a huge mess on Charlie.
1: Did you see the video of Charlie getting shot?
13: Yeah, I did.
1: I mean, he bled out like a geyser. It hit, obviously hit the, I guess the car, huh?
13: And, you know, when we're listening to all this information, I'm just a spectator, like a lot of people. We don't know what we're being fed is true or false, but they say there's no exit wound. Was that correct?
1: I'm not sure, but I just know that when you say there wasn't a mess, there sure was. You know, I don't want to, the thing I want to acknowledge, Paul, and this is why I don't want to be too hard on you, I don't blame you for not believing the official narrative. It's hard to believe anything anymore, you know, and I get that. I appreciate the skepticism, but for example, the evidence that's been presented this week, have you followed the preliminary hearings at all?
13: Yeah, I work a lot, bits and pieces. I watch YouTube at night to catch up on it.
1: I mean, look, it's about as open and shut as you're going to get. Go ahead.
13: Can't we go back to other assassinations or assassination attempts that we seem to be wrong about? And I'm not saying we are, but the distance
1: like which one?
13: I like Kennedy.
1: Well, I mean, Kennedy was shot by Lee Harvey Oswald.
13: Yeah, but there was conspiracy theories about that forever. All right,
1: of
13: and
1: course.
13: Where I'm going
1: and
13: with this one,
1: and they've never been proven.
13: Right.
1: Right. I mean, so
13: I
1: you can have a
13: I
1: having a conspiracy.
13: If,
1: sorry to interrupt, but having a conspiracy theory doesn't mean that the official version is wrong. It's just a It's a conspiracy theory.
13: I agree. I agree 100%. But okay. And again, if the data that we're being fed through media is correct, then I could be very conspiracy theory about this. Just for the fact, is it true that the grounds where Charlie was assassinated was cleaned up really relatively quickly?
1: I don't know. I think what you've got to do is look at the evidence that was presented this week, and then you can start going back and say, well, why the rifle was misidentified, or there wasn't a lot of blood on his shirt, or and that's the basis for a good old fashioned conspiracy theory. But you can't say I can't believe my lying eyes or my lying ears. Again, as this Data Republican posted, I mean, everything that the conspiracy theorists have been saying has been debunked this week. Everything. Police didn't question Lance Twiggs. He wasn't even there that day. The shot came from below. The microphone exploded. I mean, his own lawyers aren't even making any of those arguments. So, but again, Paul, not. I don't want to be too hard on you because I get your skepticism. I totally understand. I feel the same way often. I don't know that I believe anything that they're telling us anymore, and I appreciate that. Just watch the trial, figure it out, and you'll be able to come to your own conclusion.
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0: 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They're a wireless company that actually lives up to your expectations. Just as I wonder what Tyler Robinson's defense attorneys are going to do in trial to mount a defense, how are the Democrats going to defend themselves after they put it all out on the line for this disgraced Graham Plattner, who evidently is kind of jerking around the Democrat Party by, he's only going to withdraw on the very last moment, reportedly, on Monday, which is hysterical, because he's got to be fired up. Look, they're doing a Joe Biden to him. They don't care. The Democrat Party doesn't care about the 175,000 Maine voters who voted for this creep. They're just saying, no, he can't win. The polling shows Susan Collins is going to win. We got a desperate, we have to win. So we're going to kick him to the curb. We'll find the next person. Listen to this montage that Fox News put together showing these hapless Democrats desperately trying to defend the indefensible.
1: Republicans should just really just shut up. They really should just shut up if they're going to be critical of Democrats for supporting a morally challenged candidate.
2: My empathy goes with the bravery of that woman for speaking out, and he has to drop out of the race. Plattner's problem is he should have ran as a Republican, and then he would be the senator. That, because they don't have an issue with this.
3: It's not okay. And I keep pointing to the one at the top because this is the one that is in front of our kids as well.
4: Yes.
3: And we have to explain why we say no to this one, but this one is okay.
5: And ultimately, deeply enraging political career for Graham Plattner. Enraging for all of us.
0: Oh, you're enraged now, Jen Psaki? What? Why weren't you enraged when you were defending him after the other woman accused him of assault? Oh, that's right. She was a Republican. So you don't mind looking the other way when that happens, right? I'm telling you, these people are nuts. And we've got an insidiousness around us. That's why the power of prayer is everything. Everything. 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And gosh, if you believe me and you agree with me that every day we seem to be fighting this battle of good versus evil, well, we know how this story ends. Good will triumph. 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

0: 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What actually did take place in that courtroom this week in Utah? Our newsman, our favorite news guy, Roger P. Shulman, will join us from the Mike Gallagher Show newsroom to give us an update. And the latest on the fallout, you ought to see some of the polling. Is it possible the Democrats are going to hold on to the House and the Senate? Don't go away.
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0: No one likes saying that last goodbye to the furry friend they've loved for years. 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

0: Breaking news this hour from townhall.com. I'm Michael Harrington. Senator Lindsey Graham, a close ally of President Trump, has passed away after a brief illness. The South Carolina Republican was 71 years old. Graham was known for advocating a strong U.S. foreign policy. He initially opposed Mr. Trump and ran against him for president in 2016, but later became a staunch supporter. The U.S. has attacked Iran today over an Iranian strike early this morning on a vessel in the Strait of Hormuz. Iran has since responded with attacks targeting several countries in the Middle East, including Bahrain, Kuwait, Qatar, Oman, and Jordan. The burst of fighting raises new questions about efforts to reach a permanent end to a war that began on February 28th. The strait is a key transit route for oil and natural gas and has been the sticking point in negotiations. House GOP leaders plan to bring legislation to the floor this week that would make daylight saving time permanent.
1: GOP leaders are moving ahead with a vote on the so-called Sunshine Protection Act because the bill is a major priority for Florida Republicans, including Congresswoman Ana Paulina Luna. It's also a top priority for President Donald Trump, who in recent months has personally been calling lawmakers to urge them to back the measure that would add more sunlight to the evening hours and end the twice-yearly practice of changing the clocks. Luna helped tank a procedural vote before the 4th of July holiday in protest of the Senate not having passed the GOP elections bill known as the Stay of America Act. She is still not committed to allowing legislation to go through when Congress is due to return on Monday. Bernie Bennett in Washington.
0: Volkswagen CEO has indicated he's trying to avoid closing plants as he seeks to turn around the automaker's performance. The German company faces pressure to cut costs at home and increasingly intense competition in the lucrative Chinese market in particular. Its fundamental realignment is reportedly over now. More on these stories at townhall.com.
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0: Meta has pulled the plug on a feature of a recently launched AI tool following criticism that it made Instagram account fodder for use in creating AI-generated images. The move by the parent company of Facebook and Instagram comes less than a week after it rolled out Muse Image, its first image generation model available through the company's AI assistant. Its release led to a flurry of social media posts flagging privacy concerns and instructing Instagram users how to opt out. Vietnamese police have detained the captain of a speedboat that capsized off southern Vietnam this weekend, killing 15 Indian tourists. The boat was carrying 32 tourists and 4 crewmen when it overturned Saturday. The captain is under investigation for alleged violations of waterway safety regulations. 16 survivors have been discharged from a local hospital and are returning to India. News and analysis at townhall.com. The last polio patient in the U.S. to use an iron lung has passed away.
3: My name is Martha Ann Lillard. I was born June the 8th, 1948.
4: Martha Lillard was the last polio patient in the U.S. to use an iron lung to live. She was 78 when she died June 26th in Oklahoma. Her sister Cindy McVeigh recorded her sister. McVeigh says her sister got polio when she was 5 years old, just 1 year before the polio vaccine was released.
5: They put her in an iron lung and they gradually built her back up to where she could breathe some on her own.
4: McVeigh says the family included her sister on road trips thanks to a custom trailer. She blames her sister's death on long-haul COVID-19. I'm Donna Water.
0: Today is Sunday, July the 12th, the 193rd day of 2026. On the state in history, 1909, Congress approved the income tax. More on these stories at townhall.com.
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11: Skies will become partly sunny today with highs around 80 and northwest wind at 5 to 10 miles an hour. Mostly clear to partly cloudy tonight, lows in the mid-50s. Sunny skies Monday and warmer, highs in the upper 80s. Clear and 60 Monday night, sunny and 90 Tuesday. You can always get the latest weather at TheAnswerPortland.com. I'm meteorologist Matthew Harding on AM 1640, The Answer.
12: Wild world of DC politics to America's culture clash. 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
0: Here we are on a holiday sort of weekend, heading into the 4th of July. We got our patriotic background here in the Salem News Channel studios. I'm wearing red, white, and blue. I'm just in that holiday mood. My friend Tom Tradup is with his family in Washington, D.C. He and his church are touring his church. He's part of their church choir, Prestonwood Baptist Church, and they're performing at the National Cathedral and on the Mall. He says it's fantastic. It's hot. Gosh, is it hot. Please be careful if you're out in the heat this weekend. Hydrate, hydrate, hydrate. Take your electrolytes. That's a big deal. I'm mindful. I'm a little run down today, and I know that I think I'm down. I'm low on electrolytes. I decided to dive back into Dr. Ashley Lucas's PhD. I put a little bit of weight back on. It's all on me. I've been sloppy. I've been lazy. I haven't been really paying much attention. And so I decided I got to get back into this with a vengeance. And I did. Are you ready for this? Last week, just in the last week, 7 days, I've lost 10.5 pounds. I even called Dr. Ashley this morning. I said, is that okay? She said, yeah, but make sure you're keeping up with your electrolytes and your protein. But she said, that's wonderful. That's what they do for people. That's what PhD is all about. And I haven't been hungry all week. 10.5 pounds since last Thursday. It's kind of crazy. I got on the scale this morning and I went, wow. Got on the scale 3 times to make sure it wasn't wrong. PhD weight loss, been the kind of game changer that I've loved. 864-644-1900 to give them a call to schedule your consultation. 864-644-1900. But I digress. It's important to stay hydrated. It's important to stay healthy. Be careful this weekend. But there are such crazy stories. This has been a wild week, hasn't it? I've been stunned at the way conservatives have been somewhat splintered, not conservatives, I should say, Republicans have been somewhat splintered over the issue of birthright citizenship. I mean, to me, it's a no-brainer. We know what they intended. We know that the 14th Amendment was intended for the children of freed slaves so that they would have a right to vote. And nothing wrong with that. But they've now manipulated that to apply to illegal immigrants who come over to the country, have a baby,
13: presto, bingo. There you got an American citizen for life. It's an abomination, and it's a terrible, terrible ruling. It's 5-4, so we were that close. We were just one Amy Coney Barrett or John Roberts away from common sense prevailing. But it was not to be. Now, I don't want to rehash this. We spent a lot of time all week on it. But I do want to play for you what an establishment rhino sounds like. So when you see pundits online, and again, I'm not going to mention names. A lot of them are friends of mine. They claim that they're the smartest people they know. They're going to tell you how smart they are, how brilliant they are. John Kasich is one of them, former Ohio governor. For some reason, he can't fade away into obscurity or retirement. He wants to pop up on my social media feed, and this is what I encountered when I saw him last night.
14: The Supreme Court today upheld birthright citizenship. Boy, what a great decision. And for people who wonder, is the court so partisan and they can't see their way through things, this should dispel so much of that. They decided it was enshrined in the Constitution, and it is a great day in our country when the court can render an independent judgment, uphold the Constitution, and say that something we've always believed in, this tradition, should remain. And that's a good news here on the week of the 4th of July.
13: Yes! Happy Independence Day. It's a great day for America. Citizenship doesn't mean anything anymore in America. Come on over here, China. Hey, Guatemala pregnant mom, come on in. We want your child to have all the benefits, all the SNAP benefits and the welfare assistance, Medicaid. Come on in. Have a baby. Go to Columbus, Ohio, where Kasich lives. It's a great day in America. It's all, you know what it's all driven by. I'm convinced of this. It's just driven by Trump hatred, Trump derangement syndrome. It is a thing. It is a psychological condition. I'm telling you, there is absolutely something wrong with these people. The Save America Act could have been passed by now. But there are Republicans who refused to pass it because they hate Donald Trump. I believe that. That was what the Daily Caller reported a week or so ago, that it was revealed behind closed doors in a John Thune meeting that there's a handful of Republicans who simply are not going to budge because they despise Donald Trump. You know what that is? That's Trump derangement syndrome. Period. John Kasich suffers from TDS. He's a Republican, he's a lifelong Republican, a veteran politician, who's actually taking to the camera. He said, you know what I want to do? I want to go on camera today, and I want to post on social media how thrilled I am, what a great day it is, that birthright citizenship is upheld. Now listen, and I mean this sincerely, if you're an honest conservative, there's nothing about this ruling that you'd celebrate. You might believe we're stuck with it. You might believe that the left has successfully figured out how to manipulate an amendment that was originally intended for the children of freed slaves, but you wouldn't celebrate it. You'd say, well, they got us. We have to have a constitutional amendment. I kind of understand that argument, but to celebrate it? To rejoice? It's a great day for America. For most Americans, it's a dark time as we head into the 4th of July, because this is the antithesis of Independence Day. This destroys what it means to be an American citizen. So, TDS, Trump derangement syndrome, President Trump and his team have obviously discovered and embraced AI. Now, this is an AI version of Dr. Trump, not President Trump. He's become a doctor. And if you're watching on Salem News Channel, this is a very funny video that he posted. He's in a white doctor's smock with the stethoscope and the whole getup, and he features characters who suffer from TDS, and how they supposedly have seen the light with treatment from Dr. Trump. And you'll see and hear an AI version of Robert De Niro and Rosie O'Donnell and John Leguizamo and Julia Roberts, others who suffer from Trump derangement syndrome. Not to worry, Dr. Trump is here.
15: Or someone you know been diagnosed with TDS? The symptoms can be relentless. Fortunately, I'm Dr. Trump, and I have a treatment plan. Let's hear what some of my patients have to say.
16: I have been suffering for over a decade, and after listening to Dr. Trump, I can see some results.
17: Man, I've been suffering for years. I really didn't believe that was help out there. That was when I came across this video on TV.
16: I really thought I was a lost cause. This was gonna affect me for the rest of my life. But after using the treatment plan, I can see a difference.
15: I really wasn't sure I could help some of these people. They were so far gone, I wasn't really sure.
17: I had no idea how much this was affecting my life. My work is slowed down. I'm hardly recognizable anymore. I just needed help. I couldn't eat. I couldn't sleep. Constantly angry. I made everyone miserable around me.
16: I feel like I've aged 20 years in the last 2 years. I've been so concerned. I was really starting to worry about my future.
15: The treatment is simple. Turn off. Fake news. Say your prayers, and if you ever feel anxious, just have a Diet Coke like me, and you're going to see a remarkable difference in your life.
13: See, there's the answer. If you're suffering from TDS, turn off fake news and have a Diet Coke, and you'll be normal again. I think that's wonderful advice. You can always tell when something's AI. There's awkward pauses. Turn off fake news. It's almost like turn off, period, fake news, when it's actually turn off fake news. But the Diet Coke part, look, I can relate to all of it. I can relate. How about Zohran Mamdani commanding his minions to keep your air conditioning at 78 degrees? I have to admit, on the one hand, that would just rile me up if I still lived in New York. Because you know what? I ain't keeping it at 78. Sorry. But what are they going to do if you go below 78?
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1: I've been telling you a lot about this exciting movie. You want to look for something to do this weekend? It's going to be hot outside. You want to stay cool and be in Mamdani's 78-degree mandated apartment or home? Hey, crank it down. Put it down to 70. Put your feet up. Take it down to 68 degrees. Go wild. And watch The Story of Everything. 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The movie explores a deeper truth written in the stars and in the very code of our DNA. And the cultural gatekeepers don't want you to see it, don't want you to talk about it, don't want you to know about it. 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An amazing cinematic masterpiece featuring our friend Dr. Stephen Meyer. 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It's a movie that's a game changer. 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TheStoryOfEverything.film/Mike. 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TheStoryOfEverything.film/Mike. Here's Jan in Illinois. Hey, Jan, welcome back.
2: Hey there. Hi. I just wanted to remind people that we cannot trust the courts to fix this for us. Nor can you look at a political party or a group of activists like the Tea Party was to fix this for us. This is the whole country. The birthrate citizenship, and then the one about the counting ballots up to 14 days after election, even without a postmark. Well, they said they had to have a postmark, so we got to see that. But we've got a country to save. Constitution's not a suicide pact.
1: No, I mean,
2: everybody needs to get on board.
1: Well, and the way to get on board is there's a simple, easy fix, and that is that people have better stop staying home. You know, it's funny to try to find the percentages of people who actually vote. We tried the other day. It's hard in the media. They don't want to reveal how few people actually participate in these primary elections. These commies, these pinkos are winning with a small fraction of the electorate. And I know there's a lot of people who are doubtful about election integrity, and rightfully so. Rightfully so. Let me share with you what Mike Johnson, the speaker, said, because you know what? The Save America Act is crucial, even if John Thune doesn't agree. Here's what the Speaker of the House, Mike Johnson, said to Larry Kudlow on Fox Business this week.
3: We've got two or three different ideas on how to make the Save America measures fit into the budget reconciliation process. As the name implies, it's got to be reconciling the budget. It's got to be tied to fiscal issues. And one of the ways to do it is to create a grant program to incentivize states to enact election integrity measures. There are other ways as well. We're discussing all those. That is going to be a big component of what we send to the Senate.
4: Yeah. Well, that's it.
1: I mean, it's got to get done. And speaking of John Thune, who, of course, replaced Mitch McConnell as Senate Majority Leader, have you heard the story about Mitch McConnell? A story that isn't getting a whole lot of media attention? My word. Wait until you hear what's been reported about his personal health. I mean, stunned. You talk about being kept in the dark. It appears we have.
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10: With SRN News, I'm Michael Harrington in Washington. Senator Lindsey Graham, the South Carolina Republican and a close ally of President Trump, has passed away at the age of 71 after a brief illness. He was known for advocating a strong U.S. foreign policy and was a key figure in Congress. He initially opposed President Trump, but later became a staunch supporter. Tributes have been pouring in from the likes of leaders, including Israeli Prime Minister Benjamin Netanyahu, who called Graham a great friend of Israel. South Carolina Governor Henry McMaster described him as irreplaceable. Apple is accusing OpenAI of stealing trade secrets as it seeks to build its own hardware for ChatGPT. This is a major rupture in a partnership between the iPhone maker and the artificial intelligence company. Apple says in a lawsuit filed in California federal court, the theft of its trade secrets were a coordinated pattern. This is SRN News.
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13: Foundations of Freedom. 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
5: When Abraham Lincoln was elected president in 1860, America stood on the edge of collapse. Over the next 4 years, the Civil War claimed more than 700,000 lives and tested whether our republic could endure. As the war drew to a close, Lincoln looked beyond victory. He looked toward healing. In his second inaugural address, he challenged the nation. Let us strive on to bind up the nation's wounds, to achieve and cherish a just and lasting peace. Lincoln understood that preserving the greatest experiment in self-government required more than winning a war. It required the character to restore what had been broken. More than 160 years later, America still faces division. The question is not whether we'll disagree. The question is whether we still have the wisdom and the character to heal together.
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15: Skies will become partly sunny today with highs around 80 and northwest wind at 5 to 10 miles an hour. Mostly clear to partly cloudy tonight, lows in the mid-50s. Sunny skies Monday and warmer, highs in the upper 80s. Clear and 60 Monday night, sunny and 90 Tuesday. You can always get the latest weather at theanswerportland.com. I'm meteorologist Matthew Harding on AM 1640, The Answer.
1: Camera Network. Look, all of our cameras are showing cities and counties and places all over America that are going to be hot, hot, hot this 4th of July. Please, please be careful. Please hydrate. Stay out of the sun. I saw yesterday when I was taking the the $187 Uber ride from Midtown Manhattan to LaGuardia Airport. $187 to take an Uber. I couldn't believe it. I mean, I kept looking at that, and most of it was all fees and congestion fees and taxes and city fees. That is, you want to talk about affordability? Look, I get it. I mean, a lot of people would say, LaGuardia is about 3 miles from Manhattan. And that's what Americans are facing in places like New York City. And look, you can claim this is an affordability crisis all over America. I can promise you that's not what Uber costs in Florida. I guarantee you, you're not going to pay $187 to land at the Greenville-Spartanburg International Airport and take the Uber to downtown Greenville. It's New York. It's Los Angeles. It's Chicago. It's these horrifically run blue cities that Democrats are running into the ground. And, you know, there's a solution. It's called an election. If you're going to wait, are you either going to live this way forever if you live in New York, or you're going to finally oust these radicals who are destroying your way of life? How about Mamdani telling people they got to take their thermostat down to, or put it up to 78 degrees in this heat wave? In the heat wave. And you know what we're one step away from? I just got a note from my friend Larry. He was an energy expert for 17 years. He said, all these new smart meters, and I have one in my home. I've got one of those Nests. I think it's called Nest, right? I can control the temperature from my app, from my phone. And I like that. You know, I turn it down when I'm gone, when I'm on my way home from a trip. I turn the AC down to 68, by the way, which is where I like to have it during the day. You ready for this? You're sitting down. You want to know where I put it at night? Zoran Mamdani would slump over. 62. I like it cold. I like to cuddle under the blankets. Always have. I've always liked a nice cold house. And I turn it down from my phone. But with that kind of technology, a public utility could absolutely block you from lowering your temperature in your own home below 78 degrees if they wanted to. Larry tells me there's absolutely no desire to do this back when I was there, but that was 15, 20 years ago. The point is that you get bad faith actors like Zoran Mamdani, I guarantee you they'll look at that. And I'm not kidding you. I'm not trying to sound like, melodramatic here. If the day comes where the government is blocking me from putting the temperature in my home where I want to have it, surely that wouldn't be across the board. That would definitely only be in a blue city. That would definitely only be in a place like New York or Los Angeles or Chicago. They ain't going to let that happen in Dallas. It would certainly never happen in South Carolina. And see, that's the thing about these so-called battles we're having right now. It's a big country. Not everybody can pick up and leave. But the fact is, there's a lot of people who would say, I'm out. I'm going to go where I'm welcome. I'm going to go where I can live my life free from government tyranny. Because these pinkos want to control every aspect of your life. Let's have a little, let's inject a little patriotism. I know a lot of people are following the FIFA World Cup. I'm sorry. I have to admit, soccer is not my thing. Find it a little boring. I know it's exciting. People, I mean, Mark Davis told me, I was so thrilled. I watched a 2.5 hour scoreless tie. I can't think of anything more hideous than watching a bunch of guys running around kicking a soccer ball for two and a half hours without anybody scoring. I mean, I want to at least see some goals. You know what I mean? Nonetheless, I know people are caught up in the World Cup fever, and I have to admit, I loved the clip I saw that I want to share with you. Apparently, the U.S. team beat Bosnia-Herzegovina. I think it was in, was it Seattle, perhaps? Oh, San Francisco. Okay. Of all places, San Francisco. And the crowd, after the Team USA won, broke out in song. And it gave me chills. And since we're in this patriotic pre-4th of July mood, I wanted to share this with you.

0: how cool is that? And I looked up the history of it. Apparently, before the tournament, FIFA asked all the teams to suggest songs that could be played following their victories. The U.S. team, the men's team, submitted a number of possibilities, including Sweet Caroline. That would have been fun. Living on a Prayer and Take Me Home, Country Roads. After the U.S. team beat Australia in Seattle, Country Roads played, and tens of thousands of fans, as you just heard. I think that's what that might have been from. That may have been from the USA-Australia match. But anyway, whatever it was, everyone knows the chorus. It's easy to sing, and it's got a theme of home, belonging, and togetherness. Never get so down. Don't give up on America. Don't give up on what we can achieve and what we can accomplish. And look, if we can hold the House and the Senate November the 3rd, we got a really good chance of saving America. That's what the Save America Act literally means. Save this country. Here was the numbers guy yesterday. Have you seen the odds of Republicans holding control of the Senate? Look, losing the House would be devastating. I hope and pray we won't. But if we do, if we can at least keep the Senate can be the guardrail against the idiotic lunacy things they'll try to do in the House of Representatives. The asylum run by these inmates, these radical leftists who are winning elections. And good news from the mouth of Harry Enten, the CNN data guru, about the Republicans' chances of holding on to the Senate.
1: Chance to win the Senate. The Republican chances, as you noted, John, the environment is getting a little bit better for Republicans. On May 1, Republicans had a 51% chance to take back the Senate. Now it's a 59% chance. Look, Democrats have a shot here. There are seats on the table, but the fundamentals are against them. And that right now, they're only one of the seats where they need to be. The mathematical problem is there for Democrats at this point. They simply put, have a statistical math problem.
0: It's hard. It's going to be very hard for them to do it. Anything can happen in politics. Last night, Jesse Waters was a little bleak in predicting an actual civil war in the Democrat Party between the moderates and the far-left radicals. Look, you think we Republicans have problems with people like John Thune, with people like John Kasich, with people who are the establishment types? You think we got headaches? They got a real dumpster fire going on over the Democrat Party, as Jesse Waters explains last night on Fox News Channel.
2: The Democrats are right now going to accommodate the commies and see how they do in the midterms. So if they do poorly in the midterms, then they blame the communists, and then it's a civil war. But if they do well in the midterms, then it's going to be kumbaya. It's going to be a rambunctious Congress, but that civil war will be put off for another time. And right now what you're seeing is Kamala courting the communists, because after the midterms, and if the Democrats win, she's going to have to court them because they're organizers. They don't have jobs. They have nothing else to do. The presidential primary is only a year after the midterms are wrapped. So she needs to get in now. So it's her or Newsom, they're going to have to maybe reach out to the communist wing and try to unite it with the establishment wing. And if you take that, that is a powerful movement. What I'm looking at, though, now is that the candidates are all losers. They've never had real jobs. They're being supported by their parents. They're professional students. They're all in debt. They don't earn anything. A lot of them don't even own anything. And what are they saying? They're saying, well, we have to blow up the system because the system's rigged. It's not rigged. It's actually not rigged if you work. Now, we've all worked really hard. We've all had really horrible apartments that are like, you know, 450 square feet, like Kennedy said. She went right to the penthouse. But we all had no money, and we ate at bad restaurants, and we were very anxious about our futures. But we grinded and we became successful. Now, these people haven't even started yet. Some of them are like 28. They've never worked. They don't have offices. And so they're saying the American dream is dead. Well, they haven't even tried. What are they talking about? So we're not going to be governed by people that have never started a business, never managed anything, never accomplished anything. From Tallarico to Plattner to this Denver lady to back here in Queens in New York, it's all pathetic people. And I guess that's attractive. If no one else has worked hard, you can point to someone and say, oh, he gets me. Yes, life's expensive. Well, you know what? You live in New York City. It's expensive here. You live in Detroit. You live in Denver. It's expensive. You know how you make it less expensive? You get a job. You get married. You start earning a living. And then you have skin in the game. We can't have communists with no skin in the game bossing us all around and taking our money.
0: Amen to Jesse Waters on The Five yesterday on Fox News Channel. Let me ask you a very direct question. Do you have a right to know if Mitch McConnell is in a hospital somewhere at death's door for weeks? For weeks? It was a month ago that he vanished. Wait until you hear what evidently is happening with the condition of Mitch McConnell.
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4: Your enlarged prostate is working. That's what you tell yourself. You're up three times a night instead of five. The urgency is manageable. The stream's not great, but it's fine. That's the problem. Fine. 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
7: In classrooms across the country, chronic absenteeism is on the rise.
8: Sophia A, grade 4, absent.
9: Julio M, grade 6, absent.
10: Aisha S, grade 12, absent.
7: These absences are often due to the absence of crucial needs, like transportation, healthcare, a working computer, mental health support. 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
8: Olivia H, absent.
9: Preston L, absent.
10: Chloe B, absent.
7: The reasons why they're absent are very real. 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
8: Jacob O, grade 10.
11: Present.

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0: Gallagher.
1: This is a sad story, and it speaks to probably the need for term limits, the need for men and women who don't want to give up power. We've seen congressmen, we've seen women in power that have had Alzheimer's. So a number of people come to mind. According to, it was first reported by Punchbowl News, Mitch McConnell, the former Senate Majority Leader, Mitch McConnell, was found unconscious at his residence in Washington, D.C. You ready for this? On June 14th. And according to the Daily Caller, reporting suggests that an advanced life support ambulance arrived at McConnell's home before 9 a.m. on June 14th and performed CPR. Now, I don't know much. I'm not a doctor, a physician, an EMT, a paramedic. If they're performing CPR, your heart has stopped, right? A McConnell spokesperson confirmed that McConnell was admitted to the hospital. He is getting excellent care. 84 years old. His office is refusing to disclose his condition. But here's the part of this story that blows my mind. It goes back to the current Senate Majority Leader. Mitch McConnell, as we know, is retiring. He announced he will not run for re-election, finally. Andy Barr is likely going to take his seat after McConnell retires when his term is up in January. Are you ready for this? Senate Majority Leader John Thune told the Daily Caller on June 15th that McConnell was dialed in on their conference's legislative calls and sounded good on the phone. June 15th. June 14th, according to records and reporting, he was getting CPR. He was at death's door. I guess June 15th, he's on the phone sounding chirpy and fun and great and all good, according to John Thune. Somebody just texted me something that from Kentucky that makes a lot of sense. They write, like you, Mike, I pray for Mitch McConnell. But I wonder if this isn't part of the huge problem with the Save America Act. As long as he's in the position he's in sort of limbo, nobody knows what condition he's in. Maybe he's in hospice. Maybe he is at death's door. Who knows? Again, we pray for him. But John Thune has the power to block things. If Mitch were to be removed now, replaced, there'd be somebody who could actually support the Save America Act. That would be, of course, anybody but Mitch McConnell, who has vehemently opposed the Save America Act. This is almost starting to be like a House of Cards episode, isn't it? It feels like some kind of weird John Grisham novel. Anybody care about the condition of an important senator like Mitch McConnell? Does it make sense to you that we've been kept in the dark for almost a month? Coming up, I saw a great column by one of our Salem Media colleagues at Town Hall. While Democrats were chasing Trump, the Democrat Socialists of America changed the Democrat Party. Let's tackle this incredible phenomenon that's going on with the Pinko.

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0: Breaking news this hour from townhall.com. I'm Michael Herring. Lindsey Graham, the longtime Republican senator from South Carolina, has passed away at the age of 71 after a short illness. Tributes are pouring in from across the nation and around the world.
1: Israeli Prime Minister Benjamin Netanyahu calls Senator Graham, quote, a great friend of Israel and a cherished friend of mine, unquote. Ukrainian President Volodymyr Zelensky says Senator Graham visited his country 10 times during the years of Russia's full-scale invasion. Mr. Zelensky says, quote, Lindsey was a true defender of freedom and the values that make our world safer, unquote.
0: Correspondent Andrew Stewart. The U.S. has attacked Iran today over an Iranian strike earlier this morning on a vessel in the Strait of Hormuz. Iran responded with attacks targeting several countries in the Middle East, including Bahrain, Kuwait, Qatar, Oman, and Jordan. Recent data suggests immigration may be adding pressure to an already tight housing market, drawing strong reaction from conservatives.
2: Studies indicate a 1% increase in unauthorized workers is linked to a roughly 2.2% rise in home prices and 1.4% rise in rents. Analysts say added demand is straining limited housing supply, especially in urban areas. Conservative leaders maintain the findings prove President Trump is right to push for stricter border enforcement and immigration policies. Ken Lorman reporting.
0: The U.S., the U.K., and a dozen other Western and Asian countries have reasserted that China's expansive claims in the South China Sea are illegal. The joint statement issued by the nations today reaffirms a 2016 arbitration ruling and rejects destabilizing actions in the disputed waters that threaten regional peace, the partners say. More on these stories at townhall.com.
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0: Apple is accusing OpenAI of stealing trade secrets as it seeks to build its own hardware for ChatGPT. This is a major rupture in a partnership between the iPhone maker and the artificial intelligence company. Apple says in a lawsuit filed in a California federal court, the theft of its trade secrets is part of a, quote, coordinated pattern of misconduct at an institutional level by OpenAI. Two former Apple employees who now work for OpenAI are also named as defendants. Typhoon Bavi is bringing strong winds and heavy rain to eastern China this weekend. It has weakened to a severe tropical storm with maximum sustained winds around 100 kilometers per hour near its center. The storm made landfall in Zhejiang late on Saturday, prompting mass evacuations in cities such as Shanghai and the cancellation of hundreds of flights. Bavi passed north over Taiwan yesterday, injuring over 100 people. This is townhall.com. A bipartisan group of senators has reached an agreement with the Trump administration to advance a new version of legislation to sanction buyers of Russian oil.
4: While visiting Kyiv, South Carolina Republican Senator Lindsey Graham told reporters that lawmakers have been working closely with the administration on a version of the bill that would be, quote, acceptable to the White House and that was written in a way they could support. The White House has resisted full support of legislation to limit the flow of funds to Moscow's war chest through sanctions on countries purchasing Russian oil, in addition to Russian officials and entities. Instead, the administration has pushed for the bill to give President Donald Trump more latitude to pursue negotiations with Moscow to end the war on Ukraine. Bernie Bennett, Washington.
0: Today is Sunday, July the 12th, and a number of notable people are celebrating a birthday today, including actress Cheryl Ladd, who is 75 years old, gospel singer Sandy Patty is 70, boxing champion Julio Cesar Chavez, 64. More on these stories at townhall.com.
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7: Welcome to another edition of the Sound of the Pacific Northwest. 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World Cup edition?
8: We're going to talk sports today.
7: Sports.
8: Oh, this is going to be so boring.
7: Did you know that when I was a kid, I used to record myself for hours and hours and hours.
8: I do know. Can you show me how you would broadcast soccer in your bathtub?
7: The problem is I used to do it in Spanish. So what I remember was in
8: Spanish. Well, do it in Spanish. Now, people don't understand soccer anyways.
7: I do this. Goal! I can beep for 2 hours.
8: No, you have to go on. You have to go on. Show.
7: So yeah, so to me, I love sports. I love World Cup because it's like everybody gets united for 1 month.
8: Well, I think for us, coming from Argentina, Argentina has always been a very unstable country.
7: Yes.
8: With really bad governments that have put people in poverty for years and
7: forever.
8: Years. So basically, soccer is your only happiness. It's your only hope.
7: It's a distraction.
8: Like for a moment you forget that you don't have money to buy groceries, that you don't have money to pay the school for your kids and stuff like that, right?
7: Yeah.
8: So soccer is such an important thing for our souls.
7: Well, not only that, it's the thing that unites the family. Luciana said,
8: and the neighbors.
7: And the neighbors and everybody. So, and who doesn't have memories of dealing with their parents watching a sport game? Any kind of sport.
8: Yeah.
7: It could be soccer. In our case, it's mostly soccer. So, yeah, we love sports. We love soccer the most. And to us, the World Cup is the most fascinating thing in the world.
8: We are recording this on Friday. It airs Friday, Saturday, and Sunday in Seattle and in Portland.
7: Mm-hmm.
8: And so Argentina is playing now on Saturday, and we don't know what the result of that game is going to be.
7: I can tell you the result. A heart attack. I'm going to have a heart attack.
8: You almost did have one last time.
7: Before we mention Argentina, we got to give kudos to the Seattle organization because they did an amazing job.
8: It was so beautiful to see so many tourists and almost no complications.
7: We're talking about 100,000 people or more that just came here.
8: From different parts of the world, too.
7: From different parts of the world. And I got to say, the government here in Seattle, they did an amazing job.
8: They really
7: put up a great...
8: And also kudos to the United States team, because I thought they were going to go all the way.
7: To see every American just united behind the team, that was absolutely amazing. I felt like, you know, I'm a citizen
8: now,
7: I'm an American.
8: A sea of red, white, and blue everywhere. My. That's exactly how we feel in other countries, too.
7: And to be able to tease other people because the United States won.
8: And make fun.
7: Yeah, it was seriously, we're having a great time. It's almost over. We probably have like 2 more weeks and that's it.
8: Yeah,
7: and
8: the last game is on July 19th, I believe.
7: So. I think so. We go back to dealing with our daily
8: all the problems.
7: Sad lives. Wait, you know what? What if, Mr. President, if you're listening to this show, why don't you organize a World Cup every month?
8: So that we forget about our problems.
7: We forget about the problems.
8: Because then it goes in the back burner. You don't pay attention to it anymore. Nah, it's not. You know what I hate about this, like the quarterfinals and all that? Every country that is eliminated is a deserving country. They deserve to stay in the tournament. But I don't know, different things happen and someone gets eliminated and you see the transformation in the faces. And I mean, your face transformed like you were almost crying before the last 10 minutes of the last game. And so it's really hard for some people.
7: I know. And what I started thinking was, when we almost lost the game, it was like, okay, well, you know,
8: it's just a game.
7: It's just a game. And it was great until it lasted. I mean, I had great, great days with Luciana celebrating and having fun. And, well, probably next Saturday we might win or lose, whatever. But until Saturday,
8: crossing
7: I'm still
8: my
7: excited,
8: fingers.
7: So we'll see.
8: Let's talk about something more important.
7: Of course. Pam. Yes.
8: And I'm sorry that we took so long to talk about soccer when there are issues that are really important in this world, like food insecurity is a serious issue nowadays in this country. Food inflation is high, and across the country, thousands of families are kind of wondering where their next meal is going to come from. As a matter of fact, a massive loss in funding recently forced Catholic Charities of Oregon to close 9 of its 11 permanent food pantries. Out of 11. Instead of giving up, they pivoted. So today we are talking to Rose Buck. She's the Chief Operating Officer for Catholic Churches of Oregon. Rose Buck, welcome to the Sound of the Pacific Northwest.
9: Thank you for having me.
8: So Rose, you serve as the Chief Operating Officer for Catholic Charities of Oregon. But this mission is deeply personal to you. Can you tell us why?
9: Yes. When I was a little girl growing up in Chicago, Catholic Charities in Chicago helped my family many times. We often only had food because they brought us food boxes. As many times we had Christmas because they brought us Christmas presents. They helped subsidize us going to school so we could go to Catholic school. So I really, Catholic Charities has always been close to my heart. And then after I moved to Portland, I worked with Catholic Charities as a partner for many years. And when the opportunity came to work here, I had to take it because it felt so personal to me.
8: And I imagine for the people that need these services, it must be so important to know that the COO of Catholic Charities of Oregon was also a beneficiary of this.
9: Yes. And also, you know, some of the work that we do is working with people experiencing homelessness. And I had a period of homelessness when I was a teenager. So I think it's really important for people to know that many of the workers at Catholic Charities have had the same experiences or similar experiences. And it helps us to really understand people and, you know, be able to meet them where they are.
8: Right.
10: So, you know, unfortunately, we got to talk about, you know, some data, some information, and apparently 70,000 people
8: in Oregon,
10: Oregon lost SNAP benefits this year.
9: Yes.
10: What does this daily reality of food insecurity look like right now across Oregon?
9: It's really hard right now. We hear from a lot of seniors that are struggling because they can't have both food and their medication, and they're trying to make decisions. You know, seniors are telling us that they're, you know, maybe taking only half of a pill instead of a full pill, trying to spread their medicine out. A lot of families with children we hear from who are really, they're struggling to get by. And now when school's out as well, and there's fewer options for meals for kids in the summer, it's a struggle. And, you know, we work a lot with immigrants and refugees. And because of what's going on across the country, people are a little more afraid to go to food pantries or places where they feel like they might be targeted for the color of their skin. So we really are trying to help folks, you know, get their nutritional needs met as much as we can. But, you know, we can't do it all either.
8: Mm-hmm. Right. Now, you recently lost a lot of funding, right? You had 11 permanent food pantries and you had to close 9.
9: Yes.
8: That's insane when people are needing
10: the most,
8: so much. How are you handling this?
9: Yeah, it's been really tough. There's a few things that we've done. When you remember in the fall when a lot of people had their food stamps, their SNAP was on hold for a while because of the government shutdown, we got gift cards, some from donors and some that we used our funds for. And we gave pretty much everybody a gift card to go at least buy a couple of basics. We opened up, you know, in our office, people could come and get food boxes of anything that we had at the time. And then last month, for the first time, we had what we call the pop-up food pantry. So we turned our entire garage into a food pantry space where people could shop for groceries. And we had over 400 people come in 3 hours.
8: 400 people in 3 hours. How did you guys handle so many people?
9: So many seniors. So many seniors, so many kids. I mean, it was a lot of people. We took our garage and we turned it into a big shopping area, which worked really well because we could let multiple people in. But still, there were people lined up waiting to get in. So, and we didn't turn anybody away. You know, anybody who came, we gave them food.
8: Why is it so important to stock up for summer?
9: It's really important. First of all, we all know the prices of everything is going up. Mm-hmm. The groceries, the electric, the gasoline. And with kids not in school and not having access to as many benefits. And, you know, there's a lot of, you know, food drives and community meals, you know, around Thanksgiving and Christmas time. But in the summer, that's not really happening. And people start to feel really, really desperate. And, you know, also sometimes people just want something besides, you know, a can of beans or a box of macaroni and cheese. So we've been trying to get more diverse food and more culturally specific food as well so that people could make the foods that they like to make at home.
8: Right.
10: Now, Rose, you know, we mentioned this before with Luciana. We're unfortunately, like you, maybe sometimes in our lives in the past, and we had to resort to food banks, and it was tough for us. I'm not going to lie to you. We had never done that before. We never thought we were going to do it. And when we did it, at the beginning, it was very embarrassing.
9: Yes.
10: Then we
9: yes.
10: realized, you know, well, unfortunately, sometimes in life, you have to make these tough decisions, and you have to do what you're going to do, you know, to survive. What kind of reaction do you get for these people like Luciana and me at the beginning that maybe they are not used to resorting of anybody to help them?
9: I hear that all the time. I hear people say, I never thought I'd be here. Sometimes we're talking to people and we're like, hey, we can get you some food. And they're like, well, no, there's probably somebody needier than me, mm-hmm. like, you know, even though they're in a bad situation. And prior to working at Catholic Charities, one of the things I did was manage the family homelessness system in Multnomah County. And when I would be at the homeless shelter, I can't tell you how many families were like, we never thought we'd be here. Mm-hmm. But, you know, then my husband lost his job or, you know, I got disabled. I mean, nobody expects this to happen. And it's a hard adjustment.
8: Yeah. My question is, you were saying that you also make sure that the food is appropriate for each culture. That is so important for the dignity of a person to know, I don't have to eat Cheetos every day so that I can survive, right?
9: Yeah, I mean, especially, you know, there's a story I tell years ago. Somebody donated to one of our buildings a lot of turkeys for Thanksgiving, but the building was mostly full of folks who had come from African nations, and they didn't know what to do with the turkey because that wasn't something that they ate there. So, you know, when people came in and to our food pantry and they're like, oh, you have tomatillas. Oh, you have beans, you know, the dried beans. You know, oh, you have, you know, this kind of spice. People were really, really excited because, you know, it's a lot of the same sort of, you know, sort of items at food pantries a lot of time because that's what folks can get. But it's nice for people to be able to make something that feels more familiar to them and is more to their palate.
10: Yeah. And what about the nutritional value? Because unfortunately, sometimes the most expensive food, the most difficult to get is the one with, you know, that is the nutritious. Most,
9: yeah.
10: How do you guys deal with
9: that? Yeah, it's really, I mean, people really struggle, like trying to get protein is a big thing. And you know, people only can eat so much canned tuna, right? So like, we try to get, you know, beans or other kinds of canned meat, you know, unfortunately, because we don't have refrigeration to keep things, you know, that are fresh. Although the day of the food pantry, we did have some fresh produce and some fresh eggs which went really fast. Like, we'll probably do more of those next time. But we try to talk to people as well about, you know, how you can get, you know, use beans or other high protein items to supplement if you can't get a lot of meat.
8: So we were doing some research for this interview with you, Rose, and we heard a really powerful quote from one of the participants. His name was Curtis. And he noted that the pantry keeps him stable and clear of returning to prison. How is it that just a bag of groceries can translate into something so important?
9: It's so hard because when people, especially, you know, if people aren't eating or they're desperate for their children, they might have to shoplift. You know, they might get into that position and then they get in trouble. Or, you know, people are trying not to be hungry, so maybe they smoke or they might, you know, do something else to depress their appetite. And it makes people struggle even more. And then also when people can't afford their medication, if people are on mood medications due to anxiety or depression, and then maybe they don't act very well because they haven't got their medication because they couldn't afford it all, and then they get in trouble as well. So it's really, there's a lot of opportunities for people to struggle and to, you know, have a bad situation that might lead them back into jail or prison.
8: Something so simple like helping someone with a meal can prevent more serious issues in our society. So why wouldn't we try to do that, right?
10: And we don't understand that as a community, we all benefit from this.
8: Yes, exactly.
9: Absolutely. Well, and we all know, you know, that there's so much research on the negative impacts of children not having good nutrition, especially the first 3 to 4 years. And then, you know, just seniors, you know, they're on so many medications oftentimes, or, you know, have certain health problems, or people with disabilities. And then if they have poor nutrition, you know, sometimes their medicine doesn't work as well, or, you know, their mood doesn't get stabilized, or they have more inflammation in their body. It's quite a cycle for people if they don't have good food.
8: Let's talk a little bit more about the single day pop-up that you recently had. How much did it cost you to put up that pop-up pantry?
9: It cost us about $50,000. We did a big investment. We had a lot of folks who donated. Basically, people from throughout Catholic Charities staff volunteered. So it was nice, like people in accounting or people, you know, that normally work in maintenance were helping at the pantry. And it was a nice way for them to connect to the mission. And whoever could and would help, we had everybody there. So it was just, it was a lovely agency-wide event.
10: Now, $50,000, not that you just, you know, pick up a rock and you find the money right there.
8: Yeah, that would be nice, though.
10: How do you guys yes. do it? I mean, how do we get this money?
9: Yeah, I mean, we had a grant. We had a grant, a smaller grant from the St. Vincent DePaul, and then we also got some discounts from the Oregon Food Bank on some of our orders, so that helped as well. Our Guardian Management, who is our property management company, had done did a food drive for us as well, and some other folks had done food drives, and then we got out there and we shopped, right? Like we went to Costco and to the you know, some of the places where we could get big quantities of food and just try to supplement as best we could with the money that we had here.
8: Do you have any intention of repeating these pop-ups?
9: Yes, I'm hoping to do one in October. That's my goal. We had some food we got kind of after the event. We're just sort of saving in the garage for that. And we give people food boxes as they come in for other services already anyway. But our goal is to have them 3 to 4 times a year if we can, you know, have enough funding to do so.
8: So I imagine what we are asking now from our audience is like, why not help, right? How can our listeners help you?
9: Yeah, I mean, anything that people can do to help is great. The best thing is if we have cash, because a financial donation lets us buy wholesale food, so we get more for the bang, you know, more bang for the buck, so to speak. So that's super helpful. You know, people who would like to volunteer to help with the food pantries, we always need that. And if people do have, you know, quantities of unexpired food, because we want to make sure it's the, you know, fresh food, the freshest food. We can take donations as well.
10: Are there any requisites to become a volunteer?
9: You know, we have to do for a one-day event, we just have people sign up. If it's a longer-term volunteer or it involves working directly with the clients, then there's a background check that happens. But for most people, it's just, you know, signing the paperwork.
10: No, this is just me being silly, Rose. But, you know, you're...
8: That's his natural state, Rose. Don't worry.
10: Yes. No, but I always wonder, like you said, you had this money that was given to you by St. Vincent, I think you mentioned, and you guys went there and tried to save, and you went to Costco. Who doesn't love Costco here in the Pacific Northwest? Yeah. We all do.
9: Yes.
10: Now, I just wonder, like, an organization like Costco, Fred Meyer, so those big supermarket chains, when they see you buying stuff that they know that it's not for you, you just need to help.
8: Do they give you a special price?
10: Do they think about this? Do they go,
9: We didn't get a special price this time. But we're talking like, okay, now that we've sort of got the proof of concept that we really want to go back to them and be like, hey, we bought all this food from you last time. Can you give us a discount next time? You know, we got a lot of stuff from the chef's store as well, because they have a lot of larger quantities and we really want to work with them. We've been talking to folks at other organizations, just trying to see where we can get more, you know, if we don't have to pay full price, it really would help us.
8: Yeah.
10: Well, I mean, we all know that Costco, I'm just giving Costco as an example, but it would be all the chain.
8: If Mr. Kroger is listening right now.
10: Yeah, but what I mean is
9: exactly.
10: that.
9: Exactly. We would love to have some.
10: We consider here in the Pacific Northwest, Costco as part of the community, right?
8: Mm-hmm.
10: And we just said before that if we help people in need, we're actually helping the community.
8: Yeah, and businesses.
10: Thus, yeah, helps business, right? It makes common sense.
9: Absolutely. Absolutely.
8: What other services do you offer besides the food pantries?
9: Catholic Charities has been around since World War II, and we do refugee resettlement work. When there are refugees coming into the country right now, there's really not under the current administration, but we resettle people that are approved to come to the United States by the federal government. And when they come, we help them, you know, find jobs, find housing, find English classes, get their kids enrolled in school, get what they needed to get set up in an apartment. We also have a homeless services program And most of our work in, with the homeless population is around working with women. Because what we've learned is over the years is it can be very intimidating for women to engage in the homeless system when it's mostly men. Like if you go to a shelter, for example.
8: Right.
9: So we have a drop-in center for women who are experiencing homelessness where they can get lunch, take a shower, talk to a case manager, you know, apply for housing, apply for jobs. Have some food, get some clothing. We also do some street outreach. So we go out to the community and try to encourage people to get into shelters and, you know, help them be safer on the street. We also do cultural orientation work for migrants who have come to the United States. And we have permanent supportive housing units as well. So that's housing with low income housing with services for people who are leaving homelessness. So we have kind of a wide variety of services, but have really kind of focused on people who are newer to the country, helping them settle, and people who are experiencing homelessness. Those are our two biggest focuses.
8: You know, as an immigrant, I got to share this with our audience. When you first get into this country, the cultural shock is real. Things are different. In some way, they are easier. I mean, the United States is a well-oiled machine, but you don't know about them. So to have organizations like the Catholic Charities of Oregon doing this for the community as an immigrant, it's so important because you don't know what to do. You don't know who to ask.
10: And the services are out there. The thing is that you have no idea how to deal with them. Yeah.
9: Right. People trust us, right? So they'll call, like, maybe we helped them move here 15, 20 years ago. Like, we saw this during the pandemic. People were calling us, and they're like, we're really scared, and we don't know what to do, and who do we trust? And, you know, people trust Catholic Charities because we've shown them that they can trust us.
8: Mm-hmm. It's so important to have organizations like yours. If anyone listening right now feels like, hey, maybe these people can help me, how do they reach out to you?
9: The easiest way is really our website, which is CatholicCharitiesOregon.org. That's always a good way to reach us and find out, you know, what services we have available.
8: I saw also that you are in social media too, right?
9: Yes, we're on social media as Catholic Charities. And then there's a kind of a page on our website for each of our programs.
10: Now, imagine this. The young Rose, when she was being helped, you know, at that time when you were a kid.
8: In Chicago.
10: Yeah, at that time, you're a kid. You just survive and you do your stuff. But in your mind, when you were helped at that time, did it ever cross your mind that you were going to be doing this right now and helping so many people?
9: It's interesting because I used to work in fundraising in nonprofits in Chicago. And then when I came to Portland, I started working at the Housing Authority, Home Forward. And I really developed a love for social services and went back and got my master's in public administration so I could learn how to manage programs that help other people. And that really spoke to me is, you know, using my career as a way to give back to people and to help people. You know, people are strong and they're resilient. And if we can walk alongside them and help them, that really just makes it all worth it to me.
10: Well, as someone that's been doing this show for a while already, we have spoken with many, many organizations. You guys are the heroes of this society. I mean, with little, you do so much. And unfortunately, we have so many people in need nowadays. And to have people like you just fighting every single day, to be honest, it's really wonderful.
9: Thank you. Yeah. We have a great team. Everyone here is so dedicated. We have just a wonderful staff.
8: We always say, like, wouldn't it be wonderful if we put you out of business? You don't have a job, but it means everyone else is doing great.
9: Yeah, I mean, I could retire in a couple of years. I'd love it if there was no more poverty and I could retire.
8: So for people listening right now that would like to help on your Summer of Stability campaign, how can they do that?
9: There's a couple ways. You can make a donation on our website, which is CatholicCharitiesOregon.org, or people can send us a check, or they can call us and do a donation over the phone, whatever works.
8: So if you just tuned in, we are talking to Rose Buck. She is the Chief Operating Officer for Catholic Charities of Oregon. And we reached out to you because we were like, this is such a great idea, a pop-up pantry.
9: Mm-hmm.
8: It's like,
9: thank you.
8: If there's no pantry, let's create one for today.
9: Yes.
8: What a great idea. Whose idea was it? Say you.
9: It was mine.
10: Yeah, of course.
9: But I have to say, one of my staff members, her name is Martha Olmos, I said, Martha, I want to do a pop-up food pantry and I need you to organize it. And she said, yes. Like, she was so excited to organize it.
8: That is so awesome. Thrilled. Do you think this is going to catch up and be done in other Catholic charities in other states?
9: I think that they should, yeah. I mean, some Catholic charities do have, you know, kind of more permanent food pantries, but I have, you know, shared the information with some of the other organizations about how well it's worked and how, you know, it's just such a positive event for everybody who was involved.
8: Yeah, and it might catch up with other organizations too. Mm-hmm. So great idea. Thank you so much, Rose.
9: Oh, yeah, thank you.
6: 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We hope to see you back next week. 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
0: With SRN News, I'm Michael Harrington in Washington. Lindsey Graham, the longtime Republican senator from South Carolina, has passed away at the age of 71 after a short illness. Tributes are pouring in from around the nation and around the world. Graham was actually an opponent of President Trump on the campaign trail in 2016. He went on to become one of Mr. Trump's strongest supporters. The U.S. has attacked Iran today over an Iranian strike on a vessel in the Strait of Hormuz. Iran responding with attacks targeting several countries in the Middle East today, including Bahrain, Kuwait, Qatar, Oman, and Jordan. The burst of fighting raises new questions about efforts to find a permanent end to the war that began in February. The Strait, a key transit route for oil and natural gas, has become the key sticking point in negotiations between the two sides. This is SRN News.
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13: Good morning and welcome to The Flatline. I'm your host, Rick Hughes, and for the next few minutes, please stay with me. It won't be long. Only 30 minutes of inspiration, some motivation, some education, and no manipulation. That's right, we don't con people. We're not trying to sell you anything. We're just going to ask you to listen as we try to verify and identify the plan of God for your life. If you're listening today for the first time, welcome to The Flatline. We have added a lot of new stations, and I hope you'll stick around and stay with us. The Flotline stands for Forward Line of Troops, FLOT, and it talks about 10 unique problem-solving devices found in the Scripture, in the Word of God, that'll help you stop the outside sources of adversity before they ever become the inside source of stress. So remember, adversity is inevitable, but stress is optional. We'll talk more about that as we go through the show today. Now, what I want to talk to you about today is going to be a little bit of fun, but a little bit of seriousness along the way. I'd like to talk about what the Scriptures teach in regards to what you say or what you talk about. We've all heard the famous military warnings of soldiers serving their country, especially during World War II, loose lips sink ships. It's kind of a tongue twister. Loose lips sink ships. Loose lips sink ships is a famous World War II phrase, warning that careless, unguarded talk can reveal sensitive secrets to enemies, causing devastating consequences. However, the Bible also warns us about having loose lips. The Bible warns us to be careful with what we say. In 1 Peter 3:10, For he that will love life and see good days, let him refrain his tongue from evil and his lips that they speak no guile. The word guile is an interesting word. The Greek word originally from the original manuscripts is the word dolos. It means a decoy or a bait, or hence a fraud or a deceit. And speak no deceit from Satan, evil's policy. Evil is the policy of Satan as ruler of this world. Just as God uses grace and truth to represent the genius of his relationship to the human race, Satan uses evil to represent his relationship to the human race. And grace overcomes evil every time. Evil is Satan's genius. But God operates under grace. Grace, for by grace are you saved, through faith, and that not of yourselves. It is a gift from God, not of works, lest someone should boast about it. Evil, on the other hand, would say, for by grace are you saved, plus giving up bubble gum. Quit chewing tobacco, quit drinking beer, and then you'll be saved. And the Bible doesn't teach that. It's a free gift from God. So James, I want to go to the book of James this morning. The actual brother of our Lord Jesus Christ wrote some warning words about what we say also. In James 3:6, he said, "And the tongue is a fire, a world of iniquity. So is the tongue among our members, that it defileth the whole body, and setteth on fire the course of nature, and is set on fire of hell." Wow, that's pretty strong words. James says in James 3, verse 7 and 8, "And the tongue is a fire, a world of iniquity. And so is the tongue among our members of the body, that it dwelleth in the whole body, and setteth on fire the course of nature, and it is set on fire by hell itself." So sins of the tongue, maybe you've never heard that before. Sins of the tongue is a category many people fail to recognize. Something like gossip, slander, criticizing, lying. They're all horrible sins that get overlooked. In Proverbs 6:16 through 19, you'll find a list of seven sins that God hates, the Bible says. And notice that a lying tongue, a false witness, and he that soweth discord among their brethren are all listed as sins of the tongue. There are three words that we all need to learn if we're going to live the Christian life victoriously. The first word is to be laconic, L-A-C-O-N-I-C. The second word is loquacious, L-O-Q-U-A-C-I-O-U-S, loquacious. If you've never heard these two words, let me explain their meaning. Laconic is an adjective describing speech, writing, or a person that uses very few words. The ancient Spartans were known for their short, impactful speech. I believe the best way to control the tongue is to be laconic, to be brief, to be concise, and sometimes even blunt. On the other hand, you have the loquacious person, and this is the person who tends to talk a lot. However, they can speak fluently and even articulately. But then there's one more person called the garrulous person, G-A-R-R-U-L-O-U-S, garrulous. And that's the person who rambles and talks on and on and on about unimportant things, and he can be kind of annoying. Now, the Bible has a lot to say about your pattern of speech. For example, in Proverbs 10:19, "In the multitude of words there wanteth not sin, but he that refraineth his lips is wise." So here's a wisdom proverb right here. Be laconic. You don't have to talk so much. Be careful about what you say. You know, Mark Twain said this. I love this phrase. "It's better to keep your mouth closed and let people think you're a fool than to open it and remove all doubt." Proverbs 13:3 says this, "He that keepeth his mouth keepeth his life, but he that openeth wide his lips shall have destruction." Did you hear that? Proverbs 13:3, "He that keepeth his mouth keepeth his life, but he that openeth wide his lips shall have destruction." And remember, we're talking about sins of the tongue, sins that come out of your mouth, sins that you commit by speaking. So with these thoughts in mind, please allow me to give you the biblical doctrine of when to keep your mouth shut. Don't get excited now. Just hang in there with me. We're going to study when to keep your mouth shut. The first one is when you're angry. If you're mad, keep your mouth shut. Why would I say that? Because Ephesians 4:31 tells you that. It says, "Let all bitterness, all wrath, all anger, all clamor," that's a key word, "and evil speaking be put away from you with all malice." And the word speaking is the mouth. Now, note the apostles' use of the word clamor, C-L-A-M-O-U-R. That word is what we call an onomatopoeia, an onomatopoeia. I know it's hard to spell, O-N-O-M-A-T-O-P-O-E-I-A, an onomatopoeia. And that means the word creates a sound which it refers to. The Greek word used in this passage is the word krauge, and it imitates the sound of a crow crawling early in the morning. The incessant barking of a crow is what we sound like when we run around speaking evil of another person, talking about that person. So when you're angry, keep your mouth shut. Number two, when you're tempted to tell a lie, keep your mouth shut. Proverbs 12:22 says, lying lips are an abomination to the Lord, but they that deal truly are his delight. So the Lord does not endorse lying lips at all. Sins of the tongue are terrible sins and are not taught about very much. Remember, there are three types of sins: something you think, something you say, and something you do. And we're dealing with sins that you say. Number three, when you're tempted to speak without having all the facts, keep your mouth shut. Proverbs 10:14. Wise men lay up knowledge, but the mouth of the foolish is near destruction. You hear that? The mouth of the foolish is near destruction. You can actually destroy your own life by what you say. And we'll get into that here in a minute. I'll show you where it happens. So when you're tempted to speak without having all the facts, which many people are, keep your mouth shut. Here's one for you. Number four, when you're tempted to straighten out an idiot. No, you don't know any idiots. But if you're ever tempted to straighten out an idiot, keep your mouth shut. Proverbs 9:7. He that reproveth a scorner getteth to himself shame, and he that rebuketh the wicked man getteth himself the blot. So God didn't send you to straighten anybody out. That's not your job, not my job. Your job as a Christian and my job is to lift up the Lord Jesus Christ so that he can glorify himself. He said, if I be lifted up, I'll draw men to me. That's our job, not to straighten people out. And there are a lot of idiots running around in this country today. It didn't take long being watching the television to figure it out, or on some of the social media platforms. So God didn't send you or me to straighten out idiots. Just keep our mouth shut, do our job, and leave it alone. Here's another one for you. When you're tempted to say more than you should, keep your mouth shut. In Proverbs 10:19, in the multitude of words, say more than you should. In the multitude of words there wanteth not sin, but he that refraineth his lips is wise. There's the word laconic for you. The fewer words you say, the better off you are. But when you just keep running your mouth, as in the loquacious person, then you're going to get into trouble. So when you're tempted to say more than you should, keep your mouth shut. By the way, you may want to get a copy of these. So don't hesitate to contact us through our website, rickhughesministries.org. You can always write to us at rickhughesministries.org from the website, or write to P.O. Box 100, Cropwell, Alabama, 35054. That's Cropwell, C-R-O-P-W-E-L-L, Alabama, 35054, if you'd like a copy of these. So again, when you're tempted to say more than you should, keep your mouth shut. Here's one for you, number six. When you're tempted to pervert the truth, keep your mouth shut. Proverbs 10:31, the mouth of the righteous bringeth forth wisdom, but the perverse tongue will be cut out. So God doesn't tolerate liars, changing his word, lying. Number seven, when you're tempted to malign your neighbor, what if you have a weird, obnoxious jerk for a neighbor? You're in trouble. When you're tempted to malign your neighbor, keep your mouth shut. God didn't send you to straighten out your neighbors. And I know if you live in a neighborhood like I live in a neighborhood, some neighbors don't like other neighbors and they enjoy talking about each other. You can even see him pointing at each other sometimes. So when you're tempted to malign your neighbor, keep your mouth shut. Proverbs 11, verse 9. A hypocrite with his mouth destroys his neighbor, but through knowledge shall the just be delivered. Here's one, number 8. When you're tempted to say hurtful things, you know, to run someone down and criticize them. Keep your mouth shut. Proverbs 15, verse 4. A wholesome tongue is a tree of life, but perverseness therein is a breach in the spirit. So God didn't send us to straighten people out, say hurtful things. And you know how that happens. I've had it happen to me. People love to say hurtful things to run you down, try to promote their own self. And I'll show you how that happens here in just a minute. Okay, you with me? Number 9, when you are tempted to gossip or slander, keep your mouth shut. Proverbs 16:28. A froward man soweth strife, and a whisperer separateth chief friends. So if you want to gossip about someone, do you know the difference between gossip and slander? Well, gossip is when you retreat what may be a lie, and slander is when you maybe repeat what may be the truth, or vice versa. But you can stay out of gossip and stay out of slander. If you're talking to a neighbor and something comes up about the other neighbor, it's time for you to leave. Keep your mouth shut. Don't get into that conversation. Here's one. 10. When you're talking to a fool, and the world is full of those, keep your mouth shut. That fool is the person who thinks he knows more than he does. And Proverbs 23, verse 9 says, speak not in the ears of a fool. Do you hear that? Don't try to teach a fool anything, for he will hate your wisdom of your words. He will despise the wisdom of your words. Again, God didn't send me to straighten out any fool, nor did he send you. So when you recognize I'm talking to a fool, keep your mouth shut. And number 11, when you're tempted to judge another person, keep your mouth shut. Proverbs 21:23. Whosoever keepeth his mouth and his tongue keepeth his soul from trouble. That's very good. Now listen, all verbal sins start with a mental attitude sin. That's where it starts, in your head. And that leads to motivational arrogance, and then to you committing verbal sins, which are designed to destroy the target of your sin. So all your verbal sins, things you say with your tongue, with your mouth, starts with a thought, with an attitude. You know, you can use your tongue to flatter people. You can flatter an individual who's listening to you so that you can slander another person. The more you flatter the person who's listening, you know, say, well, you're really smart. You know what I'm talking about. You've seen this before. Don't you know what I'm talking about? And then you go on to talk about another person. And you flatter the individual you're talking to so you can gain their attention. But listen to what Paul says in Romans chapter 2, verse 1. Very interesting passage. Therefore, you are without excuse. Every person who keeps on judging another person, for in that you judge another person, you actually condemn yourself. Because you who are judging actually practice the very same things. So judging starts with mental attitude sins. Like what? Like jealousy. Like bitterness. Like these things are mental attitude sins, and they lead to verbal sins. So it starts in your head, where it starts. And from your head, it goes to your mouth, and from your mouth, out it comes a sin. So, it's a double standard of arrogance to judge someone, to slander someone, to malign a person, to condemn the sins of another person, while at the very same time, you're blind or ignoring your own sins. Romans 14:10. But you, why do you judge your fellow believer? Or you again, why do you regard your fellow believer with contempt? For we shall all stand before the judgment seat of Christ. So again, we're not here to judge people. We're not here to be bitter towards people or hate people. We leave that up to God, because it says we will all stand before the judgment seat of Christ. He'll straighten it all out sooner or later. The Supreme Court of Heaven will clear all the air so that we'll know for sure what the truth is. But judging a fellow believer, can't do that yet. Stay out of that. But that starts with the arrogant self-justification, and it ends with divine discipline unless that sin is confessed. Now, that's a big sentence. Judging a fellow believer, that's a sin. Sin of the tongue, criticism, maligning, starts with arrogant self-justification. Now, what is arrogance? It's self-justification, self-deception, self-absorption, eventually self-destruction. So if you want to judge another person, you wind up, you're so arrogant, you don't even see that. You see yourself as you're not really true. You don't see yourself as you are, you see yourself as you think you are. And it will end up with divine discipline from God unless, I say unless, you confess that sin. And the Bible says in 1 John 1:9, if we confess our sin, He's faithful and just to forgive us of our sin and to purify us from all of our wrongdoing. So whenever you know you've committed a sin of the tongue, you've one of these things I gave you a while ago, all these 11 different points, if you realize you've committed one of them, go to the Father and admit your sin. That's what we're supposed to do, whether it's a sin of the tongue or a mental attitude sin or even an overt sin. Sin can be confessed. You don't lose your salvation. You're not going to go to hell because you did something wrong. But you're going to break fellowship with God. You're going to get under discipline from God unless you deal with the sin and admit the sin to God. That's why we have 1 John 1:9. Now, the Apostle Paul warns us again in Romans 7:1 through 5 about judging other people. In Romans 7:1 through 5, listen to these words. Judge not. That's keep your nose out of their business, what that means. Judge not that ye be not judged. For with what judgment you judge it, you will be judged. And with what measure, it will be measured to you again. Why do you behold the mote that is in your brother's eye, but you consider not the log or the beam that is in your own eye?

These verbal sins that erupt from the mental attitude sins have self-pity as motivation. Self-pity, that's what causes you to do it. Somebody harmed you. Somebody beat you. Somebody got more attention than you got. So in your self-pity, you spread some gossip or some slander with the intention of bringing them down and promoting yourself. These type sins can bring triple compound discipline. What do I mean by that? Well, let's go back to Romans 7, 1 through 5. Judge not that you be not judged. In other words, if you judge someone, you're going to get judged. And then listen to verse 2. For with the measure you measure, it'll be measured to you. Wow. So we get divine discipline for the mental attitude sin that we commit. And this may take several days for that sin to fester before it erupts and actually happens. But divine discipline comes from your mental attitude sins. And then you will get divine discipline, number 2, for the verbal sin. So you committed a mental attitude sin. It took 7 or 8 days. You festered. You thought about it. You got mad. And finally, you found somebody that would listen to you. And so you started flattering them, telling them how wise and how smart they are. And you just want their opinion. And then off you go talking about somebody. That moves into the verbal sin. So you get the discipline for the mental attitude sin. You get the discipline for the verbal sin. And then the divine discipline you cast at the individual you're criticizing is removed from them and given to you. Did you hear that? Because with what measure you measure, it will be measured to you, the Bible says. And so why not committing those sins? While not committing those sins, you get judged for those sins. As if you committed them yourself. You didn't actually do them. Maybe the person you're talking about did what you're talking about, but you get your nose in their business and you judge them. And their discipline will be taken off of them and given to you. This is the perfect justice of God, in which He reminds us to mind our own business, live our own life as unto the Lord, and let Him handle the details. But by judging and criticizing another person, we're actually destroying their right to privacy. The person who judges actually loves sin more than they love God. They would rather speak a lie than tell the truth. In Psalm 52, 1 through 5, why do you boast yourself in mischief, O mighty man? The goodness of God endureth continually. You hear that? The goodness of God endureth continually. The tongue deviseth mischief like a sharp razor working deceitfully. You love evil more than good, and you love lying rather than speaking truth. Thou lovest all devouring words, O thou deceitful tongue. God shall likewise destroy you forever, and He shall take thee away and pluck thee out of thy dwelling place and root thee out of the land of the living. So there you go. Man, what a lesson. I conclude with a final warning to you this morning. If you are a believer in the Lord Jesus Christ, and if you wish to keep on living a wonderful life, stop using your words to promote yourself and destroy another person. I'll give you actually a prayer you can pray to help you overcome this sinful habit. You ready? Psalm 141, verse 3. Set a watch, O Lord, before my mouth, and keep the door of my lips shut. That's pretty good. It's amazing what's in the scripture. It's amazing what the Word of God has to say. The most amazing thing is how you can start life all over again, even though you might have made a million mistakes. Because the Bible says, if any man's in Christ, he's a new creature, a new creation. Old things are passed away, and all things become new. The day you put your faith in the finished work of the Lord Jesus Christ on the cross, the day you let His payment for your sin be effective, that's the day you begin this new life. The reason that happens is because He that knew no sin, the Bible tells us, was made sin for us, so that we could be made the righteousness of God through Him. That's the only way you can ever come before God, is through the name of the Lord Jesus Christ. No man comes to the Father but by me. He said that statement, and that's where it starts. If you're not sure about whether or not you're going to heaven, if you've ever contemplated that thought, please consider putting your faith in the Lord Jesus Christ. Because the Bible clearly says, whosoever should call upon the name of the Lord shall be saved. And I invite you to make that single great decision to believe in the Lord Jesus Christ. Okay? Now, before I wrap up this morning, let me give you an update on radio stations. Because we got a lot of changes going on.

0: 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Now, I'm going to list to you the 12 cities we're dropping right now, and I will speak slowly. If you're in one of these cities, you won't hear us next week. The first one is San Diego, and then Riverside, California, Portland, Oregon, Seattle, Pittsburgh, San Antonio, Houston, Detroit, Chicago, Minneapolis, Columbus, Bethesda. These are the cities that we're dropping due to scheduling difficulty. But in some of these cities, like Pittsburgh, we've already found other radio stations. We'll continue to broadcast just on a different station. So I hope you will stick with us as we transition to these new stations. And I pray that you have learned this morning when to keep your mouth shut. Okay? I'm so excited to bring you that information. I hope you enjoyed it like I did putting it together for you. I challenge you to come back and join us next week, same time, same place. Until then, I'm your host, Rick Hughes, saying thank you for being with me here on the Flatline this morning.
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1: A Republican Senator Lindsey Graham has passed away. It was announced this morning after a brief illness. He was 71 years old.
2: South Carolina voters first sent Mr. Graham to the U.S. Senate back in 2002. Senator Graham was currently running for a fifth term. He briefly ran for president back in 2016 and clashed with then-candidate Donald Trump, criticizing him as unfit for office. However, Senator Graham later emerged as one of Mr. Trump's top allies.
1: Correspondent Andrew Stewart. The U.S. has attacked Iran today over an Iranian strike early this morning on a vessel in the Strait of Hormuz. That strike set a container ship ablaze and forced its crew to abandon ship. After the U.S. responded, Iran has fired missiles into Bahrain, Kuwait, Qatar, and Oman. It appears the Bay Area Rapid Transit's new fare gates are doing exactly what they're designed to do. Here's correspondent Ken Lorman with that story.
3: A viral video captures a woman in San Francisco getting stuck under BART's newly upgraded fare gates while attempting to evade the $2.55 charge. It highlights the system's success in curbing free riding. BART's faster closing gates have boosted revenue by $10 million annually, increased ridership and customer satisfaction, and have reduced crime, vandalism, and harassment. Ken Lorman reporting.
1: Meta has pulled the plug on a feature of a recently launched AI tool following criticism that it made Instagram accounts fodder for use in creating AI-generated images. The move by the parent of Facebook and Instagram comes less than a week after it rolled out Muse Image, its first image generation model available through the company's artificial intelligence assistant. More on these stories at townhall.com.
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1: Vietnamese police have detained the captain of a speedboat that capsized off southern Vietnam, killing 15 Indian tourists. The boat was carrying 32 tourists in all and four crewmen when it overturned Saturday. The captain is under investigation for alleged violations of waterway safety regulations. Some survivors have been discharged from a hospital and are returning to India. One remains in critical condition, though. The victims were on a company trip organized by Lava International. Volkswagen CEO has indicated he's trying to avoid closing plants as he seeks to turn around the automaker's performance. The German company faces pressure to cut costs at home and increasingly intense competition in the lucrative Chinese market in particular. Last week, Volkswagen said its, quote, fundamental realignment over the past 3 years had reached its next phase, announcing plans to streamline the model lineup by half. News and analysis at townhall.com. A royal reunion this weekend between the King of England and his youngest son.
5: King Charles hosted his son, Prince Harry, and met with his family for the first time in years. There has been a royal rift since the king's youngest son and wife, Meghan, quit royal life and moved to California 6 years ago. Harry, Meghan, Prince Archie, and Princess Lilibet got together with the king and Queen Camilla at Highgrove House, a country estate outside London. Harry is in Britain for a number of charity events, including the Invictus Games.
6: Invictus has never just been about belonging to a team. It's about belonging to each other. We are a family, one that I am so proud and so honored to be a part of.
5: I'm Ed Donahue.
1: At the World Cup yesterday, Argentina surged into the semifinals, coming from behind to defeat Switzerland 3-1. England will also be in the semis after a 2-1 victory over the squad from Norway. This is Town Hall.
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9: Skies will become partly sunny today with highs around 80 and northwest wind at 5 to 10 miles an hour. Mostly clear to partly cloudy tonight, lows in the mid-50s. Sunny skies Monday and warmer, highs in the upper 80s. Clear and 60 Monday night, sunny and 90 Tuesday. You can always get the latest weather at theanswerportland.com. I'm meteorologist Matthew Harding on AM 1640, The Answer.
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14: Larry Elder here, the sage from South Central, the prince of Pico Union, the czar of common sense, the great Eldersky, Don Lorenzo. Welcome to the program. No victor crabs allowed because we've got a country to save. So let's get her teed up!
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14: 888-971-SAGE. 888-971-7243. I am Larry Elder, also known as the Great Eldersky. And we are Salem News Channel.
19: This is Larry Elder. 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
14: Coming to you from the Relief Factor Studio. That was my smartphone going off. I'm not quite sure why. Maybe, just maybe, we're being infiltrated. I think it's AI. I'm not talking about Allen Iverson. Now, where was I? Maine Democrats will hold a convention of 600 delegates to choose a replacement for Graham Plattner. The democratic process at work? About the accusations against Plattner, President Trump said, quote, a lot of people say big falsehoods, end of quote. Did any Trump haters say, after Trump said that, hey, at least the man is being consistent? For a third day in a row, the U.S. has attacked Iran. Trump former Secretary of State Mike Pompeo said, quote, unfortunately, there will be no other option but to finish the job, end of quote. Jewish adults, get this, have a more positive opinion of Zohran Mamdani than Bibi Netanyahu. I kid you not. The trans lover of Tyler Robinson, the alleged assassin of Charlie Kirk, said Robinson was acting erratically after Charlie was killed. Trump says the Senate needs to get tough and pass the Save America Act. Trump's Secretary of Education says she's uncovered $250 million in K-12 fraud. This is on top of the $2 billion uncovered in student aid fraud. Don Lemon says, I'm proud to be an American. Wait for it. But embarrassed to be an American right now. Was he talking about Trump or Jasmine Crockett? And Bonnie Tyler, the singer of Total Eclipse of the Heart, has died at the age of 75. All of this and more, 888-971-SAGE, 888-971-7243. Coming to you from the Relief Factor Studios. Now, I want to start out with Bonnie Tyler. A lot of people of a certain age remember this amazing song called Total Eclipse of the Heart. Maestro, would you mind? She had a gravelly tone in her voice, Bonnie Tyler. And it turns out she had an operation to remove vocal cord nodules and was ordered to rest her voice. But one day she screamed in anger, permanently altering her voice, giving her that gravelly tone that made her voice so instantly recognizable. Born in South Wales in 1951, fourth of six children of a coal miner and a homemaker. Grew up in a four-bed council house, which is a term in the UK for public housing. She said her parents really had it hard. She started out as a backup singer, released a few albums of her own in the 70s, but in the 80s she started working with an American lyricist named Jim Steinman. He's already famous for composing Bad Out of Hell for Meatloaf. So she sent him a bunch of demo tapes. The moment she heard his composition, total eclipse, she said, quote, "I knew this was a song I had been waiting for all my life," close quote. Been featured in a bunch of movies, TV shows, advertisements for companies like MasterCard. Made a member of the Order of the British Empire for services to music in 2022. Married a property developer named Robert Sullivan, her first serious boyfriend back in 1973. She said, quote, "I am still very much in love with him and he with me," close quote. She said that 40 years later. Couple didn't have children. She said she never really liked her birth name, which was Gaynor Hopkins. When she was asked how she arrived at her pseudonym, she said, "I got a newspaper and I made an effort to write all the first names I came across on one list and all the surnames on another. I went through them both and came up with Bonnie Tyler," quote, "and it's been a brilliant name," end of quote. Bonnie Tyler,

0: Ricky, had they heard of her? They go, oh, yeah, sure, I heard of her. Absolutely, I heard of her. I love her paintings. It's just kind of, okay. Why don't you just say you don't know? Let's start out with this incredible poll. APNORC poll. 3 in 10 U.S. adults believe Israel has committed genocide against Palestinians. Recall that the Secretary of State under Biden, Antony Blinken, said the charge that Israel has committed genocide is, quote, meritless, close quote. Yet 3 in 10 adults believe it. Roughly half of Democrats believe Israel has committed genocide. 30% of Jewish adults say Israel has committed genocide. 49% say it is not. The survey quoted a man, 69-year-old Jew from Delaware, says he remembers being proud of Israel when he was a younger person, but not anymore. Quote, I realize that there is a threat from Hamas, and I realize they're in a very difficult situation. But what they have done is just an unspeakable horror. They're trying to wipe out a civilization as far as I'm concerned, end of quote. I don't know where to start with this man. I'm not going to play you the exchange that Coleman Hughes had with Joe Rogan again. Joe Rogan said the same thing. And Coleman Hughes very carefully, politely, and factually explained what's going on the ground. Hamas is embedding itself with civilians to produce the very reaction that Joe Rogan has, which is that you're killing civilians. They're doing it on purpose. Have you read the Hamas charter, which calls for not only the destruction of Jews in Israel and the destruction of the state of Israel, the elimination of Jews anywhere and everywhere that is in their charter? And if Israel was trying to wipe out the Palestinians in Gaza, they'd be gone. Israel more than has the firepower to do so. And by the way, it's a nuclear power. They could easily eliminate every man, woman, and child in Gaza if they chose to. And about this figure that Hamas puts out, it makes no distinction between civilians and combatants. And they're not just civilians. They're civilians that are put in harm's way by design. All the money that we gave the Palestinians over all these years, they built a city underneath Gaza. October 7, 1,200 people dead, mostly civilians, 250 or so hostages taken back to Gaza, and Israel is committing genocide. 75% of Jewish adults say the initial response by Israel was justified, but only 4 in 10 believe that about its ongoing operations. If Hamas is not eliminated, do you really believe they are not going to try to do this again? Now, listen to this. Netanyahu is less popular among Jewish adults than Zohran Mamdani, who referred to Israel as an apartheid state, who's accused Israel of engaging in genocide, and who said if and when Bibi Netanyahu sets foot in New York City, he will have him arrested as a war criminal, having been charged that way by the International Criminal Court that we don't recognize. Jewish adults, who overwhelmingly identify as Democrats, of course, have a more positive view of Mamdani than Netanyahu, as I said. 44% view Mamdani positively. 39% view him negatively. 6 in 10 American Jewish adults view Netanyahu unfavorably. That's 60%. Only a third see him more positively. Again, Zohran Mamdani, with a popularity of 44%, is more popular than Bibi Netanyahu, who's been accused by Mamdani of being a war criminal. And Mamdani, again, has referred to Israel as an apartheid state, and has accused Israel of committing genocide. Yet American Jews have a more positive view of Mamdani than they do among Bibi Netanyahu. Scotty, beam me up. Unbelievable. And you've got these candidates like Abdul El Sayed in Michigan, who's running in the primary, and apparently he's a front runner. Same thing. Genocide, apartheid. Sports, boycott, divest, sanction, which Chuck Schumer once called anti-Semitic. And Chuck Schumer has not said one word about Bibi Netanyahu. Our founders believed that freedom wasn't just a word, it was a way of life. 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
1: 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Larry Yoder, Salem News Channel. In earthquake-ravished Venezuela, the search continues for victims who incredibly might still be alive after, what, now 14 days being trapped in debris from collapsed building following two powerful earthquakes. Two. Several million tons of debris in the most affected parts of Venezuela. Neighbors are helping their friends search for relatives by digging in the rubble themselves. But as we hear in this update from Canadian Broadcasting, miracles are still happening amidst these collapsed buildings.
2: There are believed to be about five people who were in a barbershop when the earthquake hits on June 24th, those twin earthquakes that rocked this part of Venezuela. And there are people here holding on to this thread of hope that they may still, after this earthquake, they still believe there's this small sliver of a chance. There's just people reporting that they've heard voices. And
1: 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If you'd like to help, please go to my website, LarryElder.com. 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Food for the Poor. They've got trusted partners on the ground in Venezuela. They're rushing emergency relief to children and families right now. 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So many of you have already stepped up. I never cease to be amazed by your generosity and your appreciation. I've been with Food for the Poor on the ground. I've seen what they do. I've seen their commitment. I've seen their compassion and their passion. And it really is something to see. This is what America is all about. This is what we do. This is what Alexis de Tocqueville wrote about in that book, Democracy in America. I've talked to you about this many times. We have all these social programs because the assumption is that people who are in need would not be helped if it weren't for government taking money out of people's pockets, sending it to Washington, D.C., and then inefficiently getting it back to the people in need. Far less efficient than organizations like Food for the Poor. I volunteered one whole summer for a nonprofit, and I was amazed at how much of the money that's donated gets down to the intended beneficiary. 90 cents, 95 cents, as opposed to, if you're lucky, maybe 30% of the money that you donate that our taxpayer dollars go to for some of these programs done by government gets down to the intended beneficiary. It's all up to you. LarryElder.com, Help Venezuela banner at the very top. Text ELDER to 51555. Text ELDER to 51555, or you can phone 855-918-4673. That's 855-918-4673. As mentioned, third day in a row now bombing Iran because Iran, of course, it violated the so-called Memorandum of Understanding. I told you they were going to violate it. I knew they were going to do it. It's just a matter of when and, of course, what Trump would do in response. Now, what do? When you have an enemy that has given plastic keys to boys as young as 12 years old in their war against Iraq, the Iranians told these boys, when and if you die, this plastic key will unlock the gates to paradise. And of course, you'll be available for the 72 brown-eyed virgins. I'm not sure if there was an age limit. Tens of thousands of boys as young as 12 years old lost their lives as they walked on foot across fields to clear the mines so that Iranian soldiers and tanks could roll across. Hundreds of thousands of boys as young as 12 years old were maimed. They don't care. In this recent attacks, last 3 months, they put women and children in front of sites that they thought Americans might bomb in order to generate the idea that America is committing war crimes. They built an entire city below Gaza, hundreds of miles long. Can you imagine what they could have done with the aid that we gave them? Instead, they used it to build a city underneath from which they launched the attacks against Israel on October 7. Their charter has vowed to destroy every Jew in the world. One of their proxies, Hezbollah, the former head of Hezbollah before he was killed, said he hopes all the Jews return to Israel. That way we can kill them all in one fell swoop. This is what we're dealing with. And I've said this before, I'll say it again. The great General George Patton said the object of war is not to die for your country, it's to get the other poor SOB to die for his. Well, when the other poor SOB wants to die for his, believes his death is a promotion to paradise, what do you do? When Israel pulled out of Gaza and the Palestinians held elections in Gaza, one woman ran on the Hamas platform. She lost two sons, homicide bombers. And she said, I only wish I had more sons so I could contribute them to the Intifada. And guess who got elected? She did. This is what we're dealing with. Number 53.
3: Now, we've been saying this for years, and so is the president, in fairness to him. Is this just another negotiating tactic, playing hardball like this? Would he prefer a deal, or is he ready to really finish the job, in the words of General Keane and others?
4: Well, unfortunately, I think the short answer to that is there's going to be no option but to finish the job. That will be the requirement. The Iranians are no more going to make a deal than a man in the moon. I mean, it is foolishness to believe you're going to get a negotiated solution that the Iranians are actually going to live up to. And I think President Trump actually knows that. So I don't fault him for trying to find that path. But to think they've changed their stripes after 50 years of terror, 50 years of trying to destroy Israel and the United States of America, I think is just naive. And so my expectation is that this will continue and that President Trump will do the necessary to protect America and to reopen the strait in a way that does deny them the money and resources to rebuild their nuclear program.
1: So now what? What more do you want this man to do, Donald Trump? What more? 888-971-SAGE. I'm Larry Elder.
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6: With SRN News, I'm Michael Harrington in Washington. Tributes are flowing in from across the country and indeed around the world for South Carolina Republican Senator Lindsey Graham. He passed away early this morning at the age of 71 after a brief illness. The U.S. has attacked Iran today after an Iranian early morning strike on a vessel in the Strait of Hormuz set the ship ablaze and forced its crew to abandon ship. Iran then responded with missile strikes in Bahrain, Kuwait, Qatar, and Oman. The new crossfire in the Persian Gulf comes after President Trump suggested the interim deal and ceasefire with Iran is probably over. Meta has pulled the plug on a feature of a recently launched AI tool following criticism that it made Instagram accounts fodder for use in creating AI-generated images. The move by the parent of Facebook and Instagram comes less than a week after it rolled out Muse Image. This is SRN News.
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9: When Abraham Lincoln was elected president in 1860, America stood on the edge of collapse. Over the next 4 years, the Civil War claimed more than 700,000 lives and tested whether our republic could endure. As the war drew to a close, Lincoln looked beyond victory. He looked toward healing. In his second inaugural address, he challenged the nation, "Let us strive on to bind up the nation's wounds, to achieve and cherish a just and lasting peace." Lincoln understood that preserving the greatest experiment in self-government required more than winning a war. It required the character to restore what had been broken. More than 160 years later, America still faces division. The question is not whether we'll disagree. The question is whether we still have the wisdom and the character to heal together. I'd like to tell you about a man named Phineas who as a child survived the Holocaust. Phineas survived because Christians hid him from the Nazis, risking everything to save his life. Today, Phineas is in his 80s. He can no longer stand on his own or even leave his home to receive medical care. And when sirens sound and missiles fall, he doesn't have the time or the strength to reach safety. But once again, Christians are helping to save his life. 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Phineas said, "Christians saved my life during the Holocaust, and now again, they are helping me. As Israel's Holocaust Remembrance Day approaches, remember these precious children of God by lifting them up in prayer, asking for his protection, his comfort, and his peace. 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
1: 888-971-SAGE, 888-971-7243. I am Larry Elder. We are Salem News Channel. David is in Los Angeles. David, you're thank you so much for calling. I appreciate
12: it. It's great to have you back, Larry.
1: Thank you.
12: If we lose you again, please, it should only be so you become a senator or governor or president. Any of those.
1: Well, you left out King.
12: King. Well, let's hold up on that one.
1: All right.
12: As a Jew, you embarrassed me before. The number of my fellow Jews who support Mamdani and who don't support Netanyahu, it's crazy. But I want to point out something that you already know, that among the Orthodox, like 99% support of Netanyahu or appreciation of Netanyahu, and about 99% dislike of Mamdani.
1: So David, give me your analysis of what is going on, particularly among young Jews. What's going on?
12: Yeah, so there's such a thing as a guided missile. A guided missile knows where it's going, and hopefully it'll do its job, if it's on our side at least. Then you have an unguided missile. So these young Jews, they're unguided missiles. They're not religious. They do have the very Jewish, Christian-Jewish idea of improving the world, but there's no guidance. The guidance is whatever feels right or looks good on TV. They're unguided missiles, and they're ruining the world. They need the guidance of wisdom that our Judeo-Christian background gives us.
1: A 44% positive rating for Mamdani, 33% positive rating for Bibi Netanyahu. That's like chickens rooting for Colonel Sanders. It's incredible.
12: Yeah, yeah, yes.
1: All right, David. Well, thank you very much for calling. I appreciate it. Zohran Mamdani, of course, has famously threatened to arrest Bibi Netanyahu if he sets foot on soil in New York City for allegedly hit for his indictment by the International Criminal Court accusing Bibi Netanyahu of engaging in a war crime. You know, what's going on with the world? These people are vowing to destroy every Jew, Hamas, and Israel is attempting to survive. And you have a more positive view of somebody like Zohran Mamdani, who all but supports Hamas, refers to Israel as committing genocide, calls Israel apartheid. Israel occupied Gaza, pulls out, Gaza holds elections, and they vote for Hamas. If you're talking about Israel being an apartheid regarding the rights and privileges of Arabs living in Israel, they have more rights, more freedom in Israel than any other Arab state. The only obligation they do not have is to serve in the Israeli military. They can volunteer, but they have no obligation to serve. And yet, Israel is being accused of being apartheid. It's just stunning. Do you remember this? Let's play some of this. Number 19.
13: I'm glad that you brought, Mr. President, the uploading to the social media, because get this. Listen to this. I understand, I'll translate, don't worry. It's for the majority of Arab speakers here. Okay, this is a Palestinian, not affiliated with Hamas according to what he says, just a citizen. And he's saying, Dad, Allahu Akbar, I just killed 10 Jews. I have their blood on my hand. I stole her phone. I'm speaking with you from her phone.
1: We're going to pick us up on the other side. By the way, the speaker is an Arab Israeli, and he's debating whether Israel is an apartheid state at the Oxford Union. 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
21: 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You get out of life what you put into it. 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
1: 888-971-SAGE, 888-971-7243. I am Larry Elder. We are Salem News Channel. We're talking about a new survey finding that Jewish adults have a more positive opinion of Zohran Mamdani, who's referred to Bibi Netanyahu as a war criminal, threatened to arrest him if he sets foot in New York City. He referred to Israel as having committed genocide, has called Israel apartheid, supports boycott, divest, sanction, which Chuck Schumer called anti-Semitic, but Chuck Schumer has not said one word about Zohran Mamdani being anti-Semitic. 44% of adult Jews have a positive view of this man, Mamdani. Only 33% have a positive view of Bibi Netanyahu. We're talking about a debate that took place at the Oxford Union, the debating house in the UK. And this is an Israeli-Palestinian who served in the IDF. He volunteered to do so because, as I mentioned, there's no obligation for non-Jews to serve in the IDF, but he volunteered. And he is here debating people that believe that Israel is apartheid. Please continue.
22: Akbar, I just killed 10 Jews. I have their blood on my hand. I stole her phone. I'm speaking with you from her phone. This is a Palestinian, which you will call a civilian if the IDF eliminates. So this is one of the many videos that Hamas uploaded, and they themselves were proud of killing, guess what, Arabs and Jews in the 7th of October. And just before I start actually my speech, you know, it's funny, Mr. President, you as an Egyptian talking about the land of Palestine and stalling. You know, back in 1948, when the Arabs did not agree to the partition plan and the Jews did, and they opened the war and they lost the war, they lost the war, but you know what? They kept the West Bank and they kept Gaza. Do you know who actually ruled Gaza between 48 to 67 and who ruled the West Bank between 48 to 67? No. Not Israel. It was Egypt in Gaza and it was Jordan illegally in the West Bank. Now, here's a question, rhetorical one, because I really don't care about your answer. From 48 to 67, you as an Egyptian, you should know that Egypt controlled Gaza, yet they never offered a state to the Palestinians to take, which right now they are actually fighting for. They're also fighting for the West Bank. They're fighting for borders of 67. That's at least what the Palestinian Authority wants. Not like Mohammed al-Kurd and all the constituency speakers who wants the annihilation of Israel from the river to the sea, right? But here's the thing. How much I bet with you that you have no clue which river and which sea, but you are like zombies. From the river to the sea, Palestine will be free. Listen carefully. If you want to free Palestine, first free Palestine from Hamas. First free Palestine from the terrorists. Here's the thing. If I say free Palestine from Hamas and you actually booing, then guys, I'm sorry to tell you, you are a terror supporters. Point. That is the point. Now, when I'll give you, I'll tell you what, I thought by giving point of information, it means that the speaker is brave and he's not afraid to speak. Apparently, the president here is such a coward that he couldn't even take one point of view. But don't worry, I will allow you. Nico, stomp tape. In Arabic, we say Sidniat, in Hebrew, says Kuntafi. Now, for her.
2: This is the second time this speaker has been booed, which is important.
3: I'm fully aware of the forms of the House, and I will do my best to make sure the speaker heard the silence. Thank you.
22: To be honest with you, I'm not surprised, and in fact, when everybody say, I hope
3: to... Yeah, what has been written, I have to take it.
4: Just for the sake of having the debate, could the speakers on the opposition please avoid the hostility towards members of the House, just for the sake of continuing this debate?
3: The point of what has been up. Thank you very much. Please continue.
22: All right, so, basically, what we're talking about... Yeah.
23: I think members of the opposition will afford the same courtesy to members of the House as they receive.
22: Thank you. Thank you. All right. Now, just to make one very obvious statement, you know, everybody is saying the House should vote. I hope the House would vote, as if we already don't know what the House is going to vote tonight. But you know why I'm here? I'm here, one, just to show you that we are not afraid to confront all those anti-Israeli lawyers who twist the facts and lie time after time. And what's so crazy is that the majority of you have never been in the land of Israel, have never lived in the land of Israel, and then you have the audacity to come to speak to an Arab who was born in Haifa, the largest mixed city in Israel, raised in Nazareth, one of the largest Arab city in Israel, and then you get the audacity to tell me if I live under apartheid regime. Shame on you. You have no clue what you're talking about. So allow me, in order for me to actually explain what's going on. Thank you. Let's go back to my childhood. I'm an Arab Israeli born in Haifa, largest mixed city in Israel, where you have Christians, Muslims, Druze, and Jews living in the city. At age 3, I moved to Nazareth with my parents, which is the largest Arab city in Israel back then. Today it's Rahat. And the way I grew up because, you know, being with Jews and Arabs together, playing football together. That's what we like. And because we were playing football in the largest mixed city in Haifa, we had Jews, Christians, Muslims, and Druze playing together. And do you think at the age of 11, 12, we cared that this guy is a Jew or this guy is an Arab? We just wanted to play football together. And that's what we did. And step by step, we start step by step, we start going out together, drinking, even inviting each other to holidays. Yes, for instance, Christmas, then the Christian friends would invite the Jews and the Muslims and the Druze to see the holidays of Christmas, for instance. Whether it was Eid al-Adha, then the Muslims or the Druze would invite the Jews and the Christians, and the Christians and the Jews would invite them to see each other and how is those holidays going together. And yes, when it was Passover, then the Jews would invite the Christians and the Muslims and the Druze to see the holidays. This is how we bridge gaps. Additionally, we wanted to learn Hebrew and we wanted to learn Arabic because language, you bridge gaps. This is how I grew up. And when I arrived to the age of 16, I asked myself a very simple question because I saw that my Druze men friend and the Jewish friends are starting their enlistment to the IDF. Now, I asked the question, why I am not serving in the IDF? Apparently, some people do not realize that Arab Christians and Arab Muslims

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1: 888-971-SAGE, 888-971-7243. I am Larry Elder. We are Salem News Channel. Coming up, Graham Plattner is formally going to officially drop out of the Senate race on Monday, at which time the Maine Democrats are going to hold a convention of 600 delegates to choose his successor. We'll get into that later on. Back to the gentleman, the Arab-Israeli, debating whether Israel is an apartheid at the Oxford Union. He served in the IDF.
2: And the Jewish friends are starting their enlistment to the IDF. Now, I ask the question, why am I not serving in the IDF? Apparently, some people do not realize that Arab Christians and Arab Muslims are not obligated to serve in the IDF, but if you want, you can volunteer. I decided to volunteer and serve in the IDF. Many people ask me, why did you choose to take that decision and actually serve in the IDF? I said, guys, it's in the initials. It's IDF. It's not the JDF. An IDF means Israeli Defense Forces and not Jewish Defense Forces. And when Hamas and Hezbollah and the Iranian regime attack Israel, they attack all the citizens of Israel. And when the IDF protects Israel, the IDF protects all the citizens of Israel, whether you want it or not. This is how I looked at it, and this is how exactly it was. And then when I arrived at the age of 18, just a month and a half before the beginning of my service, a person came to me and said, Yusuf, are you absolutely sure that this is the way and the path that you want to take? And I said, 100% yes. That was about, thank you very much. I'm very proud of that shame. Thank you. Thank you very much. I'm really, really proud of that shame. Now, and I said, yes, I'm 100% sure that this is the way that I want to take. All this was right up until the 4th of October, 2003. On the 4th of October, 2003, which is a month and a half before my beginning of the service, a Palestinian female suicide bomber entered the Maxim restaurant in Haifa and blew up that restaurant. It's a restaurant co-owned by Arabs and Jews. People from Arabs and Jews

0: eating there, working there. The devastating result of that terrible attack, 21 Israelis were murdered, Arabs and Jews. Over 50 were injured, Arabs and Jews. Arabs and Jews were killed because of that Palestinian terrorist. From that moment, I realized one thing. My decision wasn't 100%. It became 1,000,000%. And I knew that serving in the IDF is not only the right thing, but it's the most moral thing to protect my society. And when I say my society, I'm not talking about the Jewish society. I'm talking about the Israeli society, where you have Jews and Arabs together. And you can shout shame as much as you want, as I told you. I am so proud in every decision that I took to protect my country, to protect my society, and to protect my people from terrorist organizations.
1: We will pick this up on the other side. Maine Democrats will hold a convention of 600 delegates, but we'll finish this up on the other side. 888-971-SAGE. Do not leave town.
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4: Breaking news this hour from townhall.com. I'm Michael Harrington. Tributes pouring in at this hour for U.S. Senator Lindsey Graham, a South Carolina Republican who died early this morning after a brief illness at the age of 71. He was known for advocating a strong U.S. foreign policy, was a key figure in Congress, and was a close ally of President Trump after being a critic earlier in the two men's career. Virginia's attempted assault weapons ban has barely backfired. Here's correspondent Ken Lorman.
5: Virginia Governor Abigail Spanberger signed a ban on modern sporting rifles and standard capacity magazines, but it triggered a massive surge in gun sales, with background checks up 241% in June alone compared to the previous year. Legal challenges have partially blocked enforcement, while sales data shows more such rifles in circulation now than before the ban attempt. Ken Lorman reporting.
4: The Department of Homeland Security is tying federal grant money to new election security requirements.
6: DHS says states must submit plans to move away from barcode and QR code voting systems, conduct manual audits of at least 5% of ballots after federal elections, and reconcile voter participation with ballots cast. States must also verify voter registration citizenship records and the citizenship of election workers using federal databases. FEMA says 20% of grant funds will be withheld until states prove they're in compliance. DHS says the measures are critical to protecting election integrity and national security. Ron Taylor reporting.
4: Apple is accusing OpenAI of stealing trade secrets as it seeks to build its own hardware for ChatGPT. This is a major rupture in a partnership between the iPhone maker and the artificial intelligence company. More on these stories at townhall.com.
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4: The U.S., the United Kingdom, and a dozen other Western and Asian countries have asserted that China's expansive claims on the South China Sea are illegal. The joint statement issued this morning by the nations reaffirms the 2016 arbitration ruling and rejects, quote, destabilizing actions in the disputed waters that threaten regional peace. The statement by the 14 countries and a separate one by the European Union commemorate a July 12, 2016 arbitration ruling by the UN's Convention on the Sea of the Land, on the land, Law of the Sea, rather. Typhoon Bobby is bringing strong winds today to eastern China. It's weakened to a severe tropical storm. It made landfall in Zhejiang late Saturday, prompting mass evacuations in cities like Shanghai and the cancellation of hundreds of flights. Bobby passed north over Taiwan Saturday, injuring at least 134 people. Shanghai evacuated nearly 300,000. This is townhall.com. Actor Anthony Hopkins has a new occupation, composer.
9: The 88-year-old star of movies such as Shadowlands, where he portrayed theologian C.S. Lewis, is releasing an album of orchestral music that he's written over the past six decades. In a statement, he says, "I've been composing music all my life. Some of these pieces have lived with me for decades, and I still find myself returning to them." The album of his music, On Deck of Classics, will be performed by Gustavo Dudamel, conducting the Philharmonia Orchestra. Keith Peters reporting.
4: It's the matchup of two top seeds at Wimbledon today. Defending champion Jannik Sinner plays French Open winner Alexander Zverev in the final. The top-ranked Sinner is looking to bounce back from his meltdown at Roland Garros and claim his fifth Grand Slam tennis title. Zverev is ranked third but seeded second, attempting to become the first man in the era to win his second major title at the next level after his first. This is townhall.com.
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12: Skies will become partly sunny today with highs around 80 and northwest wind at 5 to 10 miles an hour. Mostly clear to partly cloudy tonight, lows in the mid-50s. Sunny skies Monday and warmer, highs in the upper 80s. Clear and 60 Monday night, sunny and 90 Tuesday. You can always get the latest weather at theanswerportland.com. I'm meteorologist Matthew Harding on AM 1640, The Answer.
13: 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Western civilization and delivering common sense for the American people. Ladies and gentlemen, here's Scott Jennings.
14: We'll check back on the Charlie Kirk pre-trial murder hearing today. Final day of that out in Utah, and we are talking to a county commissioner there about how things have changed for people in Utah County in the last 10 months since that tragic day. Secretary of State Marco Rubio stepping in today to protect American citizens from dangerous illegal immigrants. Governor Tim Walz in Minnesota did the opposite. He pardoned a child rapist who was in this country illegally. We'll dive into the details of that case shortly. And we welcome to the show today Tommy Pigott, the new spokesperson from the U.S. State Department to discuss. And it is Friday. You know what that means. Friday punditry. And we're joined by our pundit of the week, our friend Jillian Michaels, comes by this afternoon. Today is Friday, July the 10th. We broadcast today from Louisville, Kentucky. On this day, 1925, one of the most famous trials of the 20th century began in Dayton, Tennessee. It was called the Scopes Monkey Trial, featuring two of the most skilled orators of the era, William Jennings Bryan, arguing for the prosecution, and Clarence Darrow, arguing for the defense. The issue in the case was a debate over the teaching of Charles Darwin's theory of evolution. The trial was limited to a single question of whether schoolteacher John T. Scopes had taught evolution in the classroom, which he admittedly had. He was convicted and fined $100 for violating that Tennessee state law outlawing the teaching of the theory. On appeal, the state Supreme Court acquitted Scopes on the technicality that he had been excessively fined. The law was eventually repealed, but not until 1967. As for today's courtroom drama, we look to the west, Utah, where the hearing for alleged Charlie Kirk murderer Tyler Robinson continues today. Now, Charlie was murdered 10 months ago this very day. The pretrial hearing will conclude, although the judge in the case, Judge Graff, says he's not making any decisions about moving forward with a murder trial until at least September. So the Kirk family, it seems, will have to wait longer for justice in this case. There was dramatic courtroom testimony yesterday that left little doubt that Robinson had confessed to the murder to his lover, Lance Twiggs, whose voice was heard in the courtroom. Here's part of that videotape testimony, cut number 8.
15: So he acted erratically. Was he pacing? Was he just sitting down, relaxing?
16: No, he was walking around a lot.
15: Right, and that's within the home?
16: Mm-hmm.
15: And did he talk about what he had done?
16: Go into detail. I just asked him in person if what he said was true the night before, and he said it was. He started crying a little bit and said he wishes he hadn't done it. And then kept going around and just doing stuff, I think, to keep himself busy or distracted or something.
14: Now, as the conspiracy theorists like Candace Owens continue to run amok on the internet, this week's proceedings in Utah show a straightforward murder case where there is evidence and testimony and a confession. Now, later in the show, we'll talk to a Utah County Commissioner who will talk to us about the toll all of this has taken on her community. Now, have you been following this situation in Minnesota with this illegal alien who sexually assaulted a 10-year-old girl and then received a pardon from Governor Tim Walz? The facts here are crazy. Walz granted a pardon last month to a man named Tu Lu Vang, an illegal alien from Laos who had been convicted in 2006 of repeatedly sexually assaulting a 10-year-old girl. The pardon erased his state conviction despite objections from prosecutors. Now, why would Tim Walz pardon someone who had been sexually assaulting a little girl for years? I'll tell you why. Because he was trying to protect that illegal alien from being deported from the United States. Tim Walz wanted to keep this violent illegal alien in our country. It is sickening. But today, the U.S. Secretary of State Marco Rubio has stepped in and corrected this situation. I want you to listen to this important announcement from Marco Rubio in Cut 5.
17: Just weeks ago, a convicted sex offender and a foreign national was shielded from deportation by the governor of Minnesota. Laotian national Tu Lu Vang was convicted of repeatedly sexually abusing a 10-year-old girl in the state of Minnesota. He even tried to pay his victim for her silence, and he called his heinous crimes a minor thing. Just days before this foreign sex offender was scheduled to be deported, Tim Walz, the governor, issued him a pardon, setting him free to once again endanger the children of America. Well, this week I revoked his legal status in the United States, and as a result, federal agents took him into custody, and as of today, he has been removed from the United States. Because of our action, this foreign criminal will never pose a threat to any American ever again. Americans must never be forced by their elected leaders to live alongside foreign sex criminals who have no right to begin with to reside in our country. This administration will always stand with the American people and defend them from violent criminals.
14: Can you imagine a bigger difference in the two parties than what this case shows us? You have Democrat Tim Walz using his political power to keep a violent illegal alien in our country. And you have Republican Marco Rubio using his political power to get this person out of our country. Every Democrat ought to be asked, who do you side with in this case? Every single one of them. But I'm sure they won't be. Coming up at the bottom of the hour, Tommy Pigott from the U.S. State Department joins us to discuss this case and also the State Department's new push to rally the international community against left-wing political violence. We have some breaking news. This just in, federal prosecutors have indicted 8 men for the alleged terrorism plot that was foiled against the UFC fight at the White House last month. Here's U.S. Attorney Dominic Geraci. Cut 10.
18: The allegations in this indictment, we allege, show that these men were not simply airing grievances from behind their keyboards and sharing like-minded political ideologies. Rather, they took action to carry out a plot to attack the UFC Freedom 250 event and to murder federal officials at the highest levels of our government.
14: Now, the details of this plot are rather chilling. Just listen here to FBI Special Agent Jason Cromartie, cut number 11.
19: Through this investigation, we learned the group allegedly planned to carry out a mass casualty attack involving the use of drones, armed with explosives and firearms meant to shoot people fleeing in the crowds. Our command posts also included membership of the Secret Service and other partners to share information in real time and to help ensure no violence occurred at the White House UFC event or any other high-profile events.
14: Now, these indictments were handed down in the state of Ohio, so you have 8 people here facing terrorism charges. Now, remember who was at this event, the UFC fight. You had President Trump, Vice President Vance, Elon Musk, many cabinet officials, many members of Congress. Could have been bad. Thank goodness it was thwarted. We have fresh evidence today that the Democratic Party simply cannot break its allegiance to the transgender ideology cult, which has cost that party dearly. Consider what's happening in New York City. Mayor Mamdani and the city council there just approved a budget that spends $7 million for transgender equity and gender non-conforming programs, including funding for transgender housing initiatives and several LGBTQ advocacy organizations. Now, what was missing from the city budget? Funding for the 580 additional police officers that Mamdani had previously promised. So they have money for transgender equity, but not for new cops in New York City. And then there's Colorado, where Democratic congressional candidate and state representative Manny Rutinel is facing scrutiny for backing legislation to fund transgender surgeries for prisoners. Over $1 million went to these kinds of procedures. It all begs a larger question. Why haven't the Democrats learned any lessons from 2024? These types of things badly hurt Kamala Harris's presidential campaign. But now Democrats doubling down on it in 26, and I suspect they will again in 2028. Also today, 250 years ago, Americans launched a powerful idea that we were meant to live free, free to work hard, free to move, free to enjoy life without being held back. 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Coming up, we will talk about Iran. Ceasefire is over, but talks may be resuming right after this on the Scott Jennings Show.
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0: saving Western civilization, one busted leftist narrative at a time. 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
1: All right, Friday, July the 10th. Let's check in on the situation with Iran. President Trump has made a statement today. He says the ceasefire is over, but talks may be resuming with Iran. There's some reporting today that the mediators who'd been working with the United States and Iran are scrambling to try to put some kind of talks back together. Here to discuss all of it, plus the military resumption of military activity, is Brent Sadler, Senior Research Fellow over at the Heritage Foundation. Brent, welcome back into the show. Let's start here. You've been watching the military activities that have resumed over the last couple of days. Based on your review of that, what can you tell us? What kind of targets are we going after now? What is the nature of this military activity? What sorts of things are we targeting?
2: Well, it appears, thanks for having me back on your show, but it appears by what's out there so far in the public domain, that the vast majority of these strikes, getting upwards to almost 200 in the last almost 3 days now, are after or centered in the Strait of Hormuz, going after the naval facilities, the launch pads for their drones and their anti-ship missiles, some of them in good distance inland. That appears to be the vast majority of the attacks. It's not the only. I'd say one that really emblematic of another category of these strikes was a bridge that was to the east, northeast of Tehran. It's part of the railway junction head and highways leading into or across the border, ostensibly from China and Russia, perhaps an avenue for bringing in resupply. So there's also attacks against, national level militarily important infrastructure that could be used to resupply, rearm the country.
1: Brent, as we watch this military activity unfold, and as you see what the Iranians have done here, I mean, we had a memorandum of understanding, we had a ceasefire, and yet you still saw IRGC elements choosing to fire missiles and attack drones at the United States and at other countries in the region. What does that tell you? I mean, do you foresee a situation where we're ever going to get to a place where a ceasefire actually means a ceasefire, where a peace process means a peace process, or are we just sort of in for military, at a minimum monitoring and at a maximum activity for a long time?
2: I think that's right. I think that's always to be expected when dealing with this regime in Tehran. The MOU and the ceasefire that was kind of holding, that enabled it to be signed, was never really a perfect ceasefire, and it certainly wasn't an agreement, nor certainly not a treaty. It was really kind of a way to kind of like set a gentleman's agreement or a handshake in, real estate kind of business parlance to say, here's the concept we're going to go forward with, on which to build trust and faith that the Iranians as well as U.S. had the same vision on how to bring things to an end. Didn't mean it was perfect, which is why I think President Trump, reacted the way he did for many weeks, where you'd get an attack by the Iranians and then a couple days later back to serious negotiation. I think that's done. I think President Trump made that very clear. And I think we can do two things at once. And I have a feeling the next few days are going to prove this out. You can engage in negotiations with the Iranians and a third party or third state while you are actively engaged in kinetic operations like you've seen over the last few days. That does need to continue, quite frankly.
1: Brent, I think a lot of people with the resumption of military activity were having some expectation that we were going to see a spike or at least some volatility in the oil markets. I guess there was some presumption that the Strait of Hormuz would effectively close up again and that oil wouldn't be flowing. I'm not sure that's the case. I'm just checking the Market Watch data here. Yeah. Looks like crude oil is down about 76 cents today, trading at $71 a barrel. I'll remind the audience it was $80 a barrel when Donald Trump took office last January. What are you seeing in the Strait? Are we still seeing some ships being able to transit the Strait? Are we still seeing the flow of oil there? I assume there's been some slowdown, but is it a total clamp off at the moment?
2: I don't think it ever really was necessarily like a total clampdown. Certainly, if you add in pipeline connections just outside of the Strait of Hormuz, the most narrow part. So, of course, that's UAE and the port of Fujairah, which is about upwards to almost 3 million barrels per day capacity now that they could pump through there in limits by OPEC, part of the reason why they left. So it's not really that the shipping hasn't been able to get through. It's that the insurance markets And the threat, episodically, was enough to scare some ship captains and their shipping firms to keep their ships at anchor. Now, ships don't earn any money at anchor, and they actually start to degrade. You get barnacles and other things and issues you have to deal with the physical maintenance of the ships. So I think where we're at right now and why you're not seeing the spike is, one, you've got pipelines that are mitigating about half of the crude oil output that you saw the day before this conflict is now in pipelines.
1: 10 seconds.
2: You've got other sources coming on. And now you've also got the U.S. actively going after the Iranians where they can threat that shipping.
1: Brent Sadler from the Heritage Foundation, Senior Research Fellow for Naval Warfare. Thanks for joining us. We'll be back after this on The Scott Jennings Show.
3: I love telling you about the story of everything. 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
7: With SRN News, I'm Michael Harrington in Washington. Tributes are flowing in from across the country and indeed around the world for South Carolina Republican Senator Lindsey Graham. He passed away early this morning at the age of 71 after a brief illness. The U.S. has attacked Iran today after an Iranian early morning strike on a vessel in the Strait of Hormuz set the ship ablaze and forced its crew to abandon ship. Iran then responded with missile strikes in Bahrain, Kuwait, Qatar, and Oman. The new crossfire in the Persian Gulf comes after President Trump suggested the interim deal and ceasefire with Iran is probably over. Meta has pulled the plug on a feature of a recently launched AI tool following criticism that it made Instagram accounts fodder for use in creating AI-generated images. The move by the parent of Facebook and Instagram comes less than a week after it rolled out Muse Image. This is SRN News.
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10: Foundations of Freedom. 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
8: When Abraham Lincoln was elected president in 1860, America stood on the edge of collapse. Over the next 4 years, the Civil War claimed more than 700,000 lives and tested whether our republic could endure. As the war drew to a close, Lincoln looked beyond victory. He looked toward healing. In his second inaugural address, he challenged the nation, "Let us strive on to bind up the nation's wounds, to achieve and cherish a just and lasting peace." Lincoln understood that preserving the greatest experiment in self-government required more than winning a war. It required the character to restore what had been broken. More than 160 years later, America still faces division. The question is not whether we'll disagree. The question is whether we still have the wisdom and the character to heal together.
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13: Skies will become partly sunny today with highs around 80, and northwest wind at 5 to 10 miles an hour. Mostly clear to partly cloudy tonight, lows in the mid-50s. Sunny skies Monday and warmer, highs in the upper 80s. Clear and 60 Monday night, sunny and 90 Tuesday. You can always get the latest weather at theanswerportland.com. I'm meteorologist Matthew Harding on AM 1640, The Answer.
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1: The Answer. A transnational far-left terrorism. The meeting will center on cooperation against violent extremist networks, including Antifa-linked groups. This is following the administration's broader counterterrorism strategy, which was unveiled earlier this year. Here to discuss this and other matters of importance, the State Department's top spokesperson, Tommy Pigott, joins us. Tommy, welcome to the show. Let's start with this conference on fighting transnational far-left terrorism. Tell us about the effort here.
15: Well, this is part of a broader effort to really address what's been a gap in counterterrorism efforts. This has been a threat that has existed for some time, and we're seeing a resurgence of it. And so we're taking this seriously. And I do want to stress, I think what sometimes gets lost in some of the coverage is that this is based in activity that these groups are doing. We are seeing groups engage in terrorist activity, kidnappings, targeting of U.S. law enforcement, violence against civilian populations. It is the activity that we're addressing, and we see many of these groups with transnational connections, which requires that we have that cooperation with allies and partners on this. So we have had a degree of meetings, a degree of cooperation, a set of policies put forward attempting to address this, and this is the latest example of that. One example also is the designations we had a few months ago on Antifa-linked groups, targeting them for their terrorist activity, labeling them when they are as terrorist groups they are, and making sure we have that counterterrorism strategy to protect the American people.
1: Tommy, the existence of this conference and bringing together all these countries seems to answer a question or an observation that many of us have had, and that is, when we've seen some far-left political violence in this country, it has felt like there has been ties to other countries. It has felt like this isn't just sort of isolated in a community, that there must be some sort of international component to this. The fact that you're pulling all these countries together seems to confirm that. When you invited the other countries, was there resistance, or did they readily admit, yeah, we think this is a problem too? How much convincing did you have to do to get these people in the building next week?
15: Well, this is certainly a problem that other countries identify because they face as well. And so we have seen a degree of cooperation, and it really was just about making sure that we're continuing the cooperation we've had on the law enforcement and working level, continuing that through this ministerial and then onward from this ministerial as we continue to address these terrorist groups. So really we're seeing other countries from across the world, and we're going to see countries there from the Western Hemisphere, from Europe, from Asia, that are all coming together because they also face this threat. And we do see these groups operating in a transnational way that does require these countries to come together, all of us to come together, first to understand the full nature of the threat, because we see examples across the world of Antifa-linked groups doing terrorist activity. But we need to communicate. We need to make sure that we're working with law enforcement partners, other countries, to fully understand this ecosystem and then address it, because we're seeing this resurgence. So that's part of what this is, making sure that we fully understand and know the scope of the threat, threat that we're seeing with our own eyes, and then also taking that coordinated action with our allies and partners to address these groups, to make sure that we're not doing things by ourselves or in ways that aren't coordinated, but having that full effective strategy to protect the American people, and also that our allies and partners can also be safe as well.
1: Tommy, has the U.S. government, to your knowledge, ever engaged in this level of international coordination and cooperation to try to fight back against this sort of international violence?
15: Well, this is truly a historic ministerial. We saw some going to the fact that this is not a new threat. From back into the 70s, for example, we saw examples of far-left terrorism, and really since then. But we really haven't seen in the decades since this coherent strategy to address what is this pressing threat. And of course, we have counterterrorism efforts on a whole variety of different elements to address terrorist threats where we see them. But there really has been a gap in previous decades in addressing far-left political terrorism. So we are going to make sure that we're addressing this threat as well. We're not going to turn a blind eye to it, quite the opposite. So it truly is a historic ministerial. We're seeing many, many countries from around the entire world coming together to work on this. And it is the continuation of that effort, like I mentioned, of other meetings we've had on this too.
1: So, Tommy, when you have all these countries in the room and you get this kind of cooperation, I assume that what could come out of it is unlocking certain kinds of investigatory tools, you know, ways to cooperate on sharing intelligence. Is that sort of what you're hoping for here? A lot more information sharing that would help law enforcement in all the countries that are included?
15: That is certainly a part of this. And I think also understanding how we approach these groups in a coherent way means, how do we even define these groups? I mean, we have different countries approaching terrorism threats in different ways. Is it a law enforcement issue? Is it a national security issue? It truly is a national security issue and a law enforcement issue, but what organization within the country is even taking a lead on this? That even making sure we're coordinated on that element is very important for the information sharing you just mentioned, but also making sure we can act quickly, prevent threats, prevent violent actions before they happen. So that coordination, that law enforcement element is a key part of this. And that actually does stem from the law enforcement working groups we've had with our allies and partners on this. So that'll be a continued effort to make sure we're having that coordination on the law enforcement front, on the national security front, to address these groups.
1: That voice you're hearing on the Scott Jennings Show, Tommy Pigott, he's a top spokesperson at the U.S. State Department, discussing this upcoming counterterrorism summit that will take place next week in Washington. Secretary of State Rubio bringing together more than 60 countries to talk about how to fight transnational left-wing violence. Tommy, some of the violence that we have seen on the streets of America, I assume, is going to be a part of the discussion next week. Let's focus in for a moment on funding. I think we often look at the people who are involved, but you know, when you see this violence that's happened here and in other countries, somebody is funding it. You know, money is coming in from somewhere to fuel these terrorists. Is it your belief, is it the government's belief, that money is coming in from overseas and finding its way into the hands of terrorists on the streets of America?
15: Well, we've certainly seen threats against U.S. law enforcement, U.S. interests, and attempts to target the American people and the U.S. government, as well as our allies and partners on this. That is why the designations tool is so important when it comes to designating these groups as what they are, as terrorist groups, because it does open up more tools when it comes to addressing their financing, for example. It lets us go after institutions, groups, people, whatever it is, that are offering material support to these groups. So it opens up a whole range of tools. So we designate these groups, we can identify their financing. That's also why the information sharing is so important, that we can actually track this money effectively. Naturally, groups that are engaged in nefarious activity want to hide their financing. And so we need that coordination to make sure that we understand where this financing is coming from. We've seen the threats against the United States and our allies and partners, and we're having designations that then allow us to take action to address material support for these groups.
1: Tommy, final question on this topic. Secretary Rubio is organizing this conference, and I was wondering today, why isn't this activity being handled or being looked upon by the United Nations? I mean, you have all these countries coming together to fight, you know, what is a real problem, this transnational, you know, left-wing violence. Why wouldn't the United Nations be involved in this? I think I know the answer, but I want to hear what you have to say about it. And of course, that underscores the necessity of U.S. leadership on the world stage here.
15: Well, I think that's just it. I mean, we have a United Nations where we've been no secret that the United Nations has not lived up to what its stated purpose should be, which is to encourage cooperations between nations to make us all safer, a peacekeeping body. Instead, it has pursued a whole wide-ranging of woke ideological initiatives that have undermined, in many ways, the national security of the United States. And it's not just limited to the United Nations. We've seen that in other international institutions as well. We took action earlier in this administration to withdraw from over 60 international organizations that weren't benefiting the American people and often just the opposite, undermining our national security. So U.S. leadership is key on this. We're going to continue stepping up. We've identified this problem. We're bringing countries together as another example of President Trump in action, solving a problem that others wish to ignore.
1: Well, I lied, Tommy. I actually have one more question. Coming out of this summit, are you needing the U.S. Congress to do something here? Do we need more legislation? Do you need new funding? Is there any legislative component, or is everything you need and want to do here on this issue, can it be handled within the executive branch?
15: Well, we have a wide range of tools that we can use with the executive branch under existing authority, such as designations and otherwise. Of course, we continue to look at this threat. And the president's made no secret he wants to address it. So as we continue to look at this and address this threat, it's possible that more tools may be needed. But we have a wide range of tools available to us under existing authorities in order to take concrete action to protect the American people.
1: Tommy Pigott is spokesperson for the U.S. State Department. Tommy, I want to shift gears for a moment and talk about the situation with Iran. We've seen the president's statement today that the ceasefire is over, but he also says that the Iranians have reached out for more talks. There are reports in the news that mediators in the Middle East are trying to pull parties back together. What can you tell us from the State Department's perspective about the status of any talks or negotiations that may be going on now or could be going on in the next day or two between the United States and the Iranian regime?
15: Well, I think President Trump speaking very clearly to this and once again making clear, as he has from the beginning of this administration, even before, that the Iranian regime cannot have a nuclear weapon. And he has been clear for months, if not years, that of course he would prefer a deal. That's why we saw the diplomatic door open so many times. But as he's also shown through the actions that have already made us safer, he is going to see this objective fulfilled one way or another, that the Iranian regime cannot have a nuclear weapon. So I won't get ahead of where these discussions might go or whatever have you, but I will want to stress and re-stress how clear President Trump has been on this objective and the actions he's already taken, already making the United States a safer place.
1: Tommy Pigott, spokesperson for the State Department. I want you to hang on, Tommy, because we covered this at the top of the show, and I really want to discuss this issue further, this issue going on in Minnesota, where you had an illegal alien from Laos who sexually assaulted a little girl for a several-year period and got a pardon from the governor of Minnesota, Tim Walz. And the news came out this morning from your boss, Marco Rubio, that he had stepped into this situation and deported this illegal alien. Now, Tim Walz, I presume, went through with this pardon up there in order to try to protect this illegal alien from being sent out of the country. I mean, there was an obvious attempt here to try to keep a violent, sexual, illegal alien predator on the streets of the United States of America. Tommy, I want to talk to you about that on the other side of this break. I also want to talk to you all for just a moment before we do that conversation about the program of Medicare. If you're on Medicare, or if you are helping a loved one, a family member, your parents perhaps, navigate Medicare, I want to talk to you about it because I've been doing the same thing as you. I've been helping my parents with it, and here's what we all know. It's confusing. You get robocalls. You get all these mailers. It's, you know, you get all this information, and it's a lot of half-truths and a lot of confusion. And what I learned is that you need an advisor to help you cut through the clutter and get some sort of real answer that best fits your situation. All you really want to know is, am I on the best plan for me? And if I am not, how do I get on that plan that will get me the medical care that I need and save me the money that I should be saving? Let me tell you what my parents did. We got on the phone with a company called Chapter. This is the advisory company. It's called Chapter. For my dad, they helped him find a new physician. For my mom, they went through her information, which just took a few minutes, by the way, and they helped her figure out how she could save $600 a year. They're doing this for people all over the country. The company is called Chapter. They work for you. They do not work for the insurance companies. And you can get them on your telephone right now. 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It took just a few minutes, and we got real results. 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More with Tommy Pigott from the U.S. State Department when we come back. It's Scott Jennings on Salem. Stay with us.
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14: You've heard the narratives. 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
1: Friday, July the 10th. Thanks for joining us here on Common Sense for the American People. We brought you the story this morning that Secretary Rubio had stepped in to deport an illegal alien in Minnesota who had sexually assaulted a 10-year-old girl and gotten a pardon from Tim Walz. We continue our conversation now with the top spokesperson at the U.S. Department of State, Tommy Pigott. Tommy, when we all heard this crazy story that Tim Walz had pardoned this illegal alien who had done this atrocious sexual crime, I mean, we couldn't believe it. It was obviously his attempt to keep an illegal alien in the country. But then we were heartened today when we saw Secretary Rubio step in and use his authority to get this person out of our country. Talk to us about the case, the details, and how this decision unfolded inside the State Department.
15: Yes, you have an example here of a foreign child rapist committing heinous crimes in the United States of America who had a deportation order from many, many years ago. And when now we had an opportunity to deport him, you saw Tim Walz pardoning him, shielding him from deportation. It really is unexplainable. It's inexplicable why he would do something like this, but shielding him from deportation. Secretary Rubio then stepping in to revoke

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3: The man who made CNN safe for conservatives again. Here's Scott Jennings.
13: All right, wrapping up the show and the week with our pundit of the week, Jillian Michaels. Jillian, before I ask you who your winner of the week is, I would like for you to tell us what you're working on right now. You do so much. You've always got so much going on, and we love to see what you're doing and your content and your projects. What's the next big thing coming from Jillian Michaels?
14: Thanks, Scott. Actually, I'm working on a book that's called The Sickness Syndicate, and it looks at the ways in which the four industries of ag, food, pharma, and insurance are literally making us all fat, sick, and nearly dead. And I have a project coming out with Fox Nation this fall, and it's called Toxic 2. So it's a follow-up. It's a sequel to the first one we did that went really well, and it's looking at the ways in which we are poisoning our youth from screens to food, all of it. So kind of dark stuff, but important to know nonetheless.
13: It looks like, I've just pulled up your book here, The Sickness Syndicate, and it looks like you can pre-order it on Amazon, and you're expecting it to come out, looks like next February, is that right?
14: You know, the publishers moved it around a few times. The last I heard was January, so you're telling this news to me.
13: Okay.
14: Hopefully,
13: you know what?
14: Soon.
13: I,
14: Yeah.
13: I was in the same boat. When I wrote my book, I wasn't always up on the latest publishing machinations. But nonetheless, we'll look for this book from Jillian Michaels called The Sickness Syndicate. And we'll have you back when that comes out. All right, it's time for the winners and losers with Jillian Michaels. Now, be forewarned, audience, I don't know what she's going to say. She has said to me that I may be surprised by this. Let's see if we are. Jillian, who is your winner of the week?
14: All right, are you ready? I think it's Donald Trump. And now you might think that he is the biggest loser of the week because the ceasefire is off. But, Scott, I have a theory. Now, this is all conjecture, but I think that Trump never had any intention of going through with that memorandum of understanding. I think so many of us were like, this deal seems like garbage. I don't really get it. I think he used that ceasefire to open up the

0: Your Medicare.
1: Foundations of Freedom, a look at America's founding principles and the leaders who shaped our nation.
2: When Abraham Lincoln was elected president in 1860, America stood on the edge of collapse. Over the next 4 years, the Civil War claimed more than 700,000 lives and tested whether our republic could endure. As the war drew to a close, Lincoln looked beyond victory. He looked toward healing. In his second inaugural address, he challenged the nation, "Let us strive on to bind up the nation's wounds, to achieve and cherish a just and lasting peace." Lincoln understood that preserving the greatest experiment in self-government required more than winning a war. It required the character to restore what had been broken. More than 160 years later, America still faces division. The question is not whether we'll disagree. The question is whether we still have the wisdom and the character to heal together.
0: The new place on your radio for the answer. 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Now AM 1640. The answer. 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
3: News this hour from Town Hall. I'm Mary Rose. Lindsey Graham, a close ally of President Trump, has died at 71 after a brief illness. Graham, known for advocating a strong U.S. foreign policy, was a key figure in Congress. Graham's office has requested privacy for his family. In an interview on NBC's Meet the Press, President Trump says Lindsey Graham was a great American.
4: He was a great politician. He really was. He got along with a lot of people that you wouldn't think of. He was somebody that loved our country, and he fought very hard for the country.
3: Virginia's attempted assault weapon ban has apparently backfired. Correspondent Ken Lorman reports.
5: Virginia Governor Abigail Spanberger signed a ban on modern sporting rifles and standard capacity magazines, but it triggered a massive surge in gun sales, with background checks up 241% in June alone compared to the previous year. Legal challenges have partially blocked enforcement, while sales data shows more such rifles in circulation now than before the ban attempt. Ken Lorman reporting.
3: House GOP leaders plan to bring legislation to the floor next week that would make daylight saving time permanent.
6: GOP leaders are moving ahead with a vote on the so-called Sunshine Protection Act because the bill is a major priority for Florida Republicans, including Congresswoman Anna Paulina Luna. It's also a top priority for President Donald Trump, who in recent months has personally been calling lawmakers to urge them to back the measure that would add more sunlight to the evening hours and end the twice-yearly practice of changing the clocks. Luna helped tank a procedural vote before the 4th of July holiday in protest of the Senate not having passed the GOP elections bill known as the Save America Act. She is still not committed to allowing legislation to go through when Congress is due to return on Monday. Bernie Bennett in Washington.
3: More on these stories at townhall.com.
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4: A political firestorm in New York City. Mayor Mamdani is facing backlash after his administration's immigrant enclaves map left out Little Italy, one of the city's most historic immigrant communities. Correspondent John Scott reports.
5: Italian Americans are calling it cultural erasure. The Italian American Civil Rights League says the map highlights dozens of ethnic neighborhoods, but makes no room for Little Italy, where generations of Italian immigrants built businesses, churches, and families that helped shape modern New York. The group is demanding a quick correction, a public apology, and better recognition of Italian American enclaves and official city efforts. City Hall says the map is a guide to help tourists experience cultures, not a complete listing of every community. John Scott reporting.
4: The U.S., United Kingdom, and other dozen Western and Asian countries have asserted that China's expensive claims. Well, breaking news at townhall.com. Qatar's former ruler has passed away. Correspondent Donna Warder reporting.
6: Qatar TV announcing the death of Sheikh Hamad bin Khalifa Al Thani, the former ruler of Qatar, who transformed the tiny Persian Gulf nation into a global player in diplomacy, media, and investment. He was 74. In less than a generation, Sheikh Hamad turned his energy-rich nation into an international crossroads. Qatar owns Harrods department store in London, an Al Jazeera satellite news network, and its political reach stretches from North Africa to Afghanistan. In 2013, Sheikh Hamad voluntarily stepped down and turned over power to his son. I'm Donna Water.
4: Global oil demand is set to decline this year for the first time since 2020. The International Energy Agency expects a drop of about 1 million barrels per day. More at townhall.com.
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9: Skies will become partly sunny today with highs around 80 and northwest wind at 5 to 10 miles an hour. Mostly clear to partly cloudy tonight, lows in the mid-50s. Sunny skies Monday and warmer, highs in the upper 80s. Clear and 60 Monday night, sunny and 90 Tuesday. You can always get the latest weather at theanswerportland.com. I'm meteorologist Matthew Harding on AM 1640, The Answer.
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13: Welcome to What's Cooking today. I am your host, Michael Horn, on the nation's food, wine, travel, health, wealth, and entertainment show. We do call it What's Cooking today. We got a lot of great things and some great guests here, too. Madison Hernandez is co-hosting. Madison, who's on the show with us today?
14: We have Dr. Mindy Brashears. We're learning some outdoor food safety tips.
13: Yeah, it's picnic month, isn't it? This is a special deal. We're going to make sure your picnics are doing a good thing. Who else?
14: Then we have Larry Charleston giving us a new option for migraine treatment.
13: Boy, you get those headaches, those group headaches. Ugh. This is, we got some good health for you here today, too. So Mindy Brashears going to be here today to make sure our picnics are safe, you know, get no illnesses. We're going to talk about Larry Charleston's going to discuss this new treatment option if you've got migraine or cluster headaches. That's what I was looking for. Plus, we're going to talk about prebiotics and probiotics. We're going to talk about how much sleep you really need, and we'll share a story about three young entrepreneurs in Michigan. Something to do with a lemonade stand. Corey Marino, you had you're pressing the buttons as our engineering genius today. Thank you. It sounds much better than the last time you worked. It's not your fault. Yeah, let me find out. You had a lemonade stand as a young child, did you not?
1: Actually, I don't think I ever did the lemonade stand.
13: What the hell's wrong with you, man?
1: I don't know, man. I did other things. I did yard work.
13: Now, there, I did that, too. Yard work is the good deal, right?
1: Yeah.
13: Make a few bucks on that.
1: Yeah, exactly, because then you can go at your own pace and make the money instead of having the money happen.
13: Were you good at it, at the yard work?
1: I don't know. They gave me the money either way. Well,
13: yeah.
1: It was pretty small, but...
13: I was going to invite you over to take a look at the old yard. How about you, Madison? What did you do?
1: I think she...
13: She's not going to answer.
1: I don't think she is.
13: We don't want to talk about it. Apparently, it's not any of our information. Okay, it's National Picnic Month. You've been on picnics, Corey. Correct?
1: I have been on picnics.
13: Yeah. Do you ever tailgate when you go to a big sporting event?
1: I don't do it every time, but I've done it before.
13: Yeah, by the way, big game coming up today. Is it France that's playing today? Morocco?
1: Yeah, France and Morocco. We like France, and I just saw that Morocco, their striker, their best goal scorer in the World Cup, it won't be playing. He got injured.
13: Oh, yeah. So everybody's going to say it's over, and then they'll win.
1: Yeah, we'll see. Just,
13: come on, we'll find out. Okay, so you could be going to a tailgater or having a little picnic in your backyard and then watch the game. And perfect time to enjoy fruit and veggies. The picnic tradition, it dates back to 18th century France. They had that simple meals. You know, the French, since they're playing today, you're going to see them. Whoa! They're going to rip off some bread, get some cheese and fruit, and then they're going to have white wine. It's the whole thing with them, and they'll enjoy it al fresco, whatever that means. I won't question it. Picnics. It's France. What can I say? Picnics are ideal. Casual gatherings. I mentioned tailgates, camping trips, backyards. You get the sandwiches, finger foods, drinks, cleanup. Good stuff. So picnic month is going on. It's sugar cookie day today. I'm not a big sugar cookie fan, but if it's all you got, go with it. Simple ingredients, sugar, flour, butter, eggs, and vanilla. You know, enjoyed plain or decorated, their favorite, especially among little kids. 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In Nazareth, Pennsylvania, by a German Protestant settlers there. 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So grab yourself some sugar cookies for your picnic today while we take a break and get down the picnic basket. 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
13: 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Here we go. Let's listen to it.

0: boy. All right, welcome back here to the show. What's cooking today? The nation's food, wine, travel, health, wealth, and entertainment show. Michael Horn with Madison Hernandez, Corey Marino, and Madison, we've got a great guest coming up. It's National Picnic Month, so who's our first Picnic Month guest?
1: We have Dr. Mindy Bashirs. We are learning some outdoor food safety tips.
0: A doctor? Is there a doctor in the house?
2: Yeah.
0: Oh, thank you, Mindy.
2: A microbiologist.
0: Dr. Mindy Bashirs is here. She's a USDA undersecretary for food safety. Now, Mindy, this is the time we're going to go have fun, whether it's tailgating, whether we're camping, whether we just get in the car and go for an outing on a weekday, Saturday, Sunday, or whatever. But we talk about food safety at our backyard barbecues. I don't think we've ever talked about food safety for picnics. So we thought, you know, according to the U.S. Department of Agriculture, thousands of Americans become ill from foodborne illnesses each year. So we thought we'd bring you in here today to give us a little advice and food safety information for us. Talk to us a little bit. It's a reminder now, National Picnic Month, to enjoy the outdoors. And summer, however, is one of the highest risk times of the year for foodborne illness, correct?
2: Yes, it is. You know, when the temperature goes up outside, everyone wants to go out and have fun and take their food outside, too, which that's great, and we can make it safe. But when the temperature is hotter, that creates a condition for our bacteria to grow, so we increase the risk of food safety issues. The last thing you want to do is to make your family or friends sick when you go out for a picnic. So we're really excited to share some tips
0: Good.
2: For you to keep everybody safe.
0: What are some of the biggest mistakes people make at picnics and backyard barbecues?
2: Well, you know, there's a lot of things from even when you begin packing up your food. Some basic things. Keep things in a cooler. You want to have your ice packs in there. Keep the cooler cold. Ideally, you want that to be less than 40 degrees, so make sure you use a lot of gel packs in there. If you pack up raw meat, put it in a sealed container so it's not dripping all over your, you know, your potato salad or whatever might be in there. You don't want to get cross-contamination, so seal up that raw meat. That's one of the biggest things about, you know, transporting our food and getting it outside.
0: Maybe it's a good thing to keep your raw food in a separate cooler if you have one. Is that correct?
2: Oh, that would be ideal. If you could do that, and then when you take it out, you know, clean and sanitize out when you get back home. But, yes, if you have two coolers, by all means, do that.
0: Okay, we've all heard about the danger zone, okay? It is your food temperatures. Explain what that means, the danger zone, and why it's so important during the summer when, like, we're broadcasting from Hollywood, California. It's hot this week, going to get even hotter next week.
2: Yes, absolutely. Our temperature danger zone is 40 degrees to 140 degrees Fahrenheit. Now, usually we tell consumers, oh, after you eat a meal, you can leave the food out a couple hours before you, or, you know, put it back in the fridge within 2 hours, which the sooner the better. But it's okay, because if it's at room temp, you're a little bit under that danger zone. But if you go outside and the temperature's hot, that you're going to get into that temperature danger zone outside. So you need to put things back in the cooler, or, you know, toss them even if you don't have a place to put them, you know, right away, because they need to be eaten within an hour or less, because our bacteria are going to grow a lot faster and the risk goes up when the temperature outside is warmer.
0: You bring potato salad, you know, maybe asking for it. Let me ask you this. You bring potato chips, they could last a little longer outside, couldn't they?
2: Yeah, that's right.
0: See?
2: Those are, you know, shelf stable, so you're great with those.
0: Okay, so you're saying an hour before it should be refrigerated, or an hour you just throw it away. Is that right?
2: Yeah, after that, it just the risk is too high. And even if you've cooked it, we have spore-forming bacteria that can start growing. So they, you know, you might have reduced the cells that were alive, but those spores start growing that weren't killed by cooking. So, yeah, so even if you cooked it, still get it back in the fridge or the cooler within an hour.
0: You can't taste those spores. You can't see those spores. So give me some top tips for safely transporting food for maybe a picnic to the park, to the beach, wherever we're going.
2: Yeah, so we'll put it in your cooler and make sure you, you know, keep the sealed containers, keep it cold. And then once you get there, make sure you use a separate plate. Like if you're grilling and you have a plate or a paper plate and you put your raw hamburgers on that, transport it to the grill. Don't put them back on the same plate. Get a clean plate or a new paper plate. So, you know, you're not cross-contaminating in that situation. And that goes for your hands, your utensils, you know, all the things that you use to handle raw meat. Keep
0: really
2: the raw
0: important.
2: Meat away. Yeah.
0: Yeah, really. And I just stumbled on something that probably everybody else knows. Paper plates, my gosh. Put the raw food on one paper plate, bring it out, dump the paper plate, put a fresh paper plate out there when they're done. Now, you're going to maybe take a hibachi with you or whatever. How important is a food thermometer when you grill the meats? What should those temperatures be?
2: Yes, it is absolutely important to use a food thermometer, and don't rely on color alone. People think, well, if it looks cooked, it's cooked. Which that, you know, that could be accurate or it could be very inaccurate. So if you're cooking a hamburger patty, you need to cook that to 160 degrees Fahrenheit and use a thermometer to measure that. Poultry, we recommend 165. That does go above the temperature for killing the bacteria, but that means it's going to be fully cooked. Nobody likes raw poultry. I hope not. Yeah, and then now your whole cuts of meat, like your steaks, you can actually, it's safe to cook them at the lower temperatures, at rare, because the bacteria is only on the surface, and it hasn't been, you know, ground and incorporated to the inside. So it's okay to have a rare steak as long as you sear that outside and kill the bacteria on the outside of the steak. So that's good, too.
0: All right, how about hamburgers?
2: Hamburgers, yeah, we need to cook those to 160 degrees Fahrenheit with a thermometer. Yes.
0: So and those are good safety precautions. What about keeping your hands clean and sanitizing things? What do you take with you?
2: Well, ideally, you'd be near a place where you can wash your hands. We always say wash your hands for 20 seconds with soap and water. I understand that at a picnic, that is not possible all the time. So if you get, if you're handling raw meat, you might get some fat or, you know, other things on your hands. So first you're going to want to remove any debris or, you know, excess meat off of your hands. And then you can use a sanitizer. A hand sanitizer is very good. We don't like to say it replaces hand washing, but it's much better than nothing at all. So it is going to kill the majority of the bacteria on your hands. It's just harder to get the fats and things off your hands when you use sanitizer.
0: Yeah, you got to get that and take care of it over there. You are delightful. We got to have you back, Dr. Mindy Brashears.
2: Oh, I would
0: USDA
2: love to come back.
0: Undersecretary for Food Safety. 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
15: And you won't.
0: The Picnic Twist. With that man that eats a lot, Chubby Checker. Let's listen. Come on, Chub. Hey, here's a donut. Pound it down. Yes. Joey Chestnut's leftover hot dog. Take that. Yeah, we froze it. We got it. Yeah. A piece of cake. Swing them hips. And wet those lips. And eat the pickle like this. Okay, thank you very much. I kind of like summertime. I forgot about picnics. Madison, do you have a lot of great memories with picnics?
1: Yeah, my family and I would go to the park and we'd bring like stuff that you could play outdoors and have a picnic.
0: Corey, how about you? Good picnic memories?
16: No real picnic memories. More barbecues.
0: Yeah, barbecues are good too. Actually, picnics, and then we graduated into barbecues. Well, here's the deal. Somewhere in the CRN storage bin in my garage, that's the overflow from the CRN office bin that no one can walk into these days, blocked by Christmas trees and a lot of other booby-trapped items. There is a suitcase. Now, this was a wedding gift to my parents, I don't know, in 19... And it looks like a suitcase. It has a handle, but when you open it up, it's got plastic plates and plastic cups. And it's got this little salt and pepper shaker where you press the button on the top and it goes tuk, tuk, tuk, and it puts just enough salt and pepper on things. And when I was a kid and I saw that, it was picnic time. And by the way, that's the proper way to say it. To say it with me, Madison. Picnic.
1: Picnic.
0: Can you do that, Corey? Picnic?
16: Picnic.
0: Yeah. It's the way Yogi Bear would talk about it. And he was one of the great speech bear pathologists of our time, whatever I'm saying. So I think I should bring that down. And Madison, since you have failed at getting the donuts in that we wanted here, the old fashions, and bugged people to death to get them, I think you should organize a CRN picnic.
1: I'm not organizing any picnic until I get my donuts.
0: Yeah, maybe a backyard barbecue with donuts, and then we'll do the picnic. It's perfect weather, but it's hot, so be careful. Sugar cookie day, I covered that, didn't I? Yeah. Well, it's killjoy. Just had a whole mood going here, going on a picnic and massing. Ah, I'm not getting that till. By the way, I forgot. You're the chocolate-covered old-fashioned, is that correct?
1: Yep. That's the best one.
0: And Corey, you're old-fashioned. You like old-fashioned donuts, or are you going to give us some weird curveball item that they love in Argentina?
16: No, I love the old-fashioned. I like the white frosting.
0: The white frosting. I prefer the white frosting, too, but that chocolate is also
16: good. I mean,
0: good.
16: They're both good.
0: You can always have like two of the white frostings to one of the dark chocolates fill you up. Okay, it's International Emergency Kit Day today. They're saying we should all get emergency kits. And it's kind of important. You know, we talk about this in the wintertime, but be prepared. You know, build or update your kits. You got to have water, essentials, and that kind of thing, stuff to last you at least 72 hours. They say include 1 gallon of water per person per day, non-perishable food, a flashlight. I love flashlights. Extra batteries. I love those, too. First aid kit, medications, important documents, phone chargers. And we're talking about those ones that you pre-charge, battery-powered or a hand-crank radio. People, well, what's a radio? And then they get one of those hand-crank radios. Get a few radios, you know, get the portable that works on batteries. You got a radio at your house, Madison?
1: Yes, I do, an emergency one.
0: Very good. Hold on a second. Put a point on the board right now. Corey, you got a radio at your house?
16: I'm pretty sure.
1: Half a point.
0: I have a point on that. He's in the engineering department, doesn't he? He's not quite sure. I got like 30 million of them here. I collect them. I love radios. When I was a kid, the greatest gift you could ever give me is a radio. I'd pore over the Sears catalog. I want that one, and I want that one. AM and FM and all that kind of stuff. Now they adorn the walls here of my office and home studios. And I have to tell you, I don't listen to any of them. I just listen to a streaming radio so I can tune in everything. Streaming radios are like shortwave. You just have to take a long wire, stretch it out in your backyard like 100 feet, go to the shortwave bands. I still have shortwave radios, but there's a lot of just hams on there. Guy's going, how you doing, good buddy? Oh, well, here we do. It's very hot outside. Well, I'm doing very good. How you doing? I just told you I'm doing well. Okay, 360, I'm gone. And that's what you get on shortwave radios now, ham operators. They're strong enough they used to come over your TV antenna, but guess what?
14: We don't have TV antennas anymore, Mike.
0: Okay, thank you very much. Oh boy, I got in the conversation. Apparently this got in the... stuck in here. Anyway, get your emergency kit together. Be ready for wildfires, hurricanes, earthquakes, power outages, and so much more. We'll be back as What's Cooking Today.
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17: Gotcha. With SRN News, I'm Mary Rose. Senator Lindsey Graham, a close ally of President Trump, has died after a brief illness. The South Carolina Republican was 71. Graham was the talkative son of South Carolina pool hall owners, and he rose to become a prominent senator and fixture on the global stage. The high-energy Republican lawmaker was known for his southern draw, political flexibility, and reliably hawkish stance on foreign policy. He first won election to Congress in 1994, and he ran for the White House in 2016 as a determined opponent of President Trump. Later, he became one of the president's staunchest allies. Graham passed away Saturday night after what his office called a brief and sudden illness. Senator Graham was 71 years old. This is SRN News.
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0: Welcome back. What's cooking today? The nation's food, wine, travel, health, wealth, and entertainment show. I'm Michael Horn along with Madison Hernandez. Got Corey Marino in here, our sports director. Corey, let's get a quick sports update from you now. We got into the Big Eight or whatever they call this in this world, FIFA. Is it FIFI, FIFA, FIFI, FOFUM? I am the voice of an Englishman. The whole soccer tournament, we got the final eight, am I right?
16: Yeah, the round of eight in the FIFA World Cup.
0: In the FIFA World Cup. So who do we have? We got France and Morocco today, and then what else?
16: And then Spain and Belgium.
0: Okay.
16: And then we have Norway and England.
0: Yeah, those guys rolling there, and English guys there also, exactly. And who else?
16: And then Argentina and Switzerland.
0: Okay, Argentina's going to wipe everybody out.
16: We'll see.
0: We'll see. There's some good teams there. Yeah.
1: So the really. U.S. is out?
16: Yeah, they lost.
0: Oh, that's
1: so
0: gone.
1: Belgium?
16: They did.
0: Yeah. They're gone. Belgium is in the final eight, you just said, right?
16: Yeah, they're playing Spain.
0: So they have a good team, Belgium.
16: They
0: but
16: do.
0: You don't know, because the other team could be stronger in one area than the other.
16: Exactly.
0: What got me into it, Madison, is I'm a big hockey fan, and so the setup of the field is kind of like more players, sort of, but, you know, you got, and it's kind of like basketball. You got your backfield, your front, and you got to be able to pass. You can't touch the ball. You can use your head and knock it around, and the goalies are amazing what they have to protect compared to a hockey goalie. But then the hockey goalie is just going after that tiny little puck. These guys got a whole ball to go after, but it makes it exciting. And even though it's an hour and maybe it's 1-0, it's kind of interesting going back and forth. Am I right, Corey?
16: Yeah, it's interesting. And then the more you watch, the more you know, and then the easier it is to follow.
0: You get into it, start understanding Corey's codes when he puts his show together, the MLS, LSMFT. You know what that is, the LSMFT?
1: No.
0: Lucky Strikes means fine tobacco. It's an old TV commercial. LSMFT.
1: The only thing I know about soccer is that the players will get barely touched and they are the most dramatic I've ever seen.
0: Well, now I think that's true. Am I right, Corey?
16: It is true.
0: Because, you know,
1: I don't understand. Like, why?
0: Because they want to catch a card for the other team.
16: Yeah.
1: But it's so embarrassing. Have you no pride?
0: I used to play on a team called the KRLA All Stars at 1110 KRLA. The Radio 1110 men, and we take on people like the Hollywood celebrities. We took on the cast of Happy Days. Ugh. Boy, did we get wiped out. I was pitching that gem. I think it was 18-1 after the first inning. with my team shouting at me, come on, get something over there, get them out. It's like when your team turns on you, you really stink. No one else has wanted to pitch. But I digress here. We had a third baseman, Mike Kelly, was a great business partner of mine. He was a movie extra, and he was an extra on our team, and he could really crank the ball. He played third base, and I'll never forget it. We were playing Hollywood All-Stars. Johnny Grant was there, and some guy slid into third base, and you watch the video, and Mike Kelly gets hit into third base, and about 5 or 7 seconds go by, and then he starts hobbling uncontrollably and falls down. It was great. I don't know if we got a penalty for that or not, but you got to have actors have to be on the team. Am I right, Corey?
16: Yeah, they got to flop around and roll around and cry.
0: Yeah, I watched that in soccer. It's like, come on. It barely got hit. Okay, let's get into some news here. I digress again. The difference between prebiotics and probiotics. Now, they're both essential for good gut health. So prebiotics, they're non-digestible fibers. You find them in plant foods like garlic, onions, bananas, oats, asparagus. They kind of act as fuel for beneficial bacteria, which is the probiotics that's in your guts, promoting digestion, immunity, calcium absorption, even mental health. So that's the prebiotics, the food for the probiotics. Probiotics, on the other hand, are the live microorganisms, the ones found in yogurt, kefir, sauerkraut, kimchi. A lot of people like kimchi. Kombucha, a lot of people drink that. I used to stay away from it just because of the name. I ain't drinking no kombucha. And then I had some. It was pretty good. You had kombucha, have you, Madison?
1: Yeah, I've had it. It's okay.
0: It's kind of like a little effervescence. Corey, you've had kombucha?
16: I have not.
0: Then I'll try it. It's good. And it maintains a healthy balance of bacteria in your digestive system, especially if they give you a lot of antibiotics. Very important to get your probiotics to help you balance up your system. So support immune health, absorption, and aid to conditions. They say like lactose intolerance, IBS. Said bowel syndrome thing, irritable bowel syndrome. You know, that's the guy over there in the corner. I don't want to joke about it. If you have it, it's tough. Experts agree that consuming both together creates a synergistic effect, optimizing gut health. You can combine them easy with meals. Yogurt's always a good thing to have. Yogurt and then have some bananas, which is the prebiotic, goes with yogurt, the probiotic. So enjoy that. Now, there's a woman named Ina Garten, and we've had this gardening tip on this show for years. We love Corey. We love Courtney Cadera. She is one of the great people of all time to bring out the right things at the right time of the year. And it was her birthday this week. Happy birthday. We're still celebrating. She should come in and get some donuts, and they were delicious. She missed them. So we got fresh herbs from Tasting Table. They say can elevate any dish, dish with flavor, color, but store-bought herbs can be costly and they can spoil quickly. So they say grow your own. Now, this is, like basil and all that kind of stuff. However, with mint, special conditions needed. Mint's easy to plant. It grows like a weed, but plant it in pots. Because if you plant it in the garden, and believe me, I've done that by mistake, it takes over the entire garden plot. You look at the roots when you try to pull it out. It's a series of suckers all down there. You want to put it in a pot and then place it in the garden. And I believe I planted some in one of my planters, and it's slowly taking over the planter. Looks nice and green. But, you know, mint, it's good. You can put it in a mint julep. You can wash the leaves, kind of chew on them a little bit. It's good. So they say to control it, above-ground containers or pots that go into the soil that won't let the roots get out into the soil. So like your mint chip ice cream, mojitos, dishes like that. Good to have mints. All right, we'll take a break. It's What's Cooking Today.
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0: Welcome back. It's What's Cooking Today, the nation's food, wine, travel, health, wealth, and entertainment show. We got a great health segment here today. I'm your host, Michael Horn, and we got Dr. Larry Charleston is here today. 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You've been getting migraines? You've been getting headaches? 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It disrupts work. I've seen it. 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Now, there is some hope. There's a newly approved self-administered auto-injector. It's called Brikia, and we'll tell you about this here. It's offering a new way to deliver a long-trusted migraine medication without the need for an IV or a visit to the medical facility. Joining us, as I mentioned, is headache specialist Dr. Larry Charleston. Welcome, Dr. Charleston. Thanks for being with us.
1: Thank you so much for having me, Mike. I appreciate the opportunity to be here.
0: Now, Dr. Charleston, we love that you're here. Thanks for taking time. Give us some background. Why are migraines and these cluster headaches so difficult to treat and different for different people?
1: So migraine is more than just a headache. Migraine is a brain disease. It's the second most disabling neurological disease in adults globally. And yes, moderate to severe headaches that last 4 to 72 hours untreated or unsuccessfully treated are part of the diagnostic criteria, but migraine attacks are often associated with nausea or vomiting or sensitivity to light and sounds and sometimes smells. Migraine has different phases, and about 20 to 30% of people living with migraine disease have four, which are reversible neurological symptoms, most commonly being visual and sensory disturbances. And migraine is the most common headache disorder in which people seek medical attention. However, it's often underdiagnosed. Now, on the other hand, cluster headache, which is also underdiagnosed, associated with severe or very severe headache attacks, usually around the eye, lasting 15 minutes to 3 hours, but may occur multiple times in a day. And it's associated with head autonomic nervous system, or which I call, I think of the automatic nervous system, things that you don't think of. So this is the activation in cluster headache may be one-sided tearing or eye redness or small pinpoint pupils or drooping eyelids or nasal running or congestion of face and forehead sweating. And there may be, or there may be a sense of restlessness. And so the pain of cluster headaches may be one of the most painful conditions that humans experience, and it's often called suicide headaches. And cluster headaches may come in cycles from 2 weeks to 2 months, but it could be chronic as well, with less than a month of head pain attack freedom. So it's a highly disabling disease, and both of these headache disorders and both of these headache diseases need to be recognized to optimize treatment.
0: Dr. Larry Charleston is here with us. He is a professor in neurology, and we're talking about this new treatment for migraines and these cluster headaches. It's called Brikia, B-R-E-K-I-Y-A, and it's an auto-injector. It's different from other treatments currently available. Tell us a little bit more about Brikia.
1: Yeah, Brikia auto-injector is the first and only auto-injector that delivers dihydroergotamine methylate, and I'll use the term DHE for that, so DHE, for the acute treatment of migraine with or without aura and cluster headaches in adults. So DHE is a well-established treatment with 80 years of clinical use, and it's often effective for patients who don't respond to other therapies and may provide sustained headache relief lasting up to 72 hours, and has been shown to reduce headache recurrence significantly. In addition, other treatments may need to be taken at the first sign of attack, whereas DHE can be effective at any point during attack. So as an educator, I feel it's important for me to share safety as well. So the Brikia auto-injector should not be used with strong CYP3A4 inhibitors, and CYP3A4 is just the enzyme system of our liver that helps us to break down medication. So Brikia auto-injector should not be used with strong CYP3A4 inhibitors such as HIV medication or certain antibiotics, or in patients with certain cardiovascular conditions, and should not be administered in patients who are pregnant or are planning to become pregnant. So patients are encouraged to talk with their healthcare professionals to ensure it's appropriate for them.
0: Okay, so I'm pronouncing it wrong. It's Brekia, and it's spelled B-R-E-K-I-Y-A. Real quick, we got about a minute left. How does this auto-injector work, and who could benefit from this treatment?
1: So Brekia auto-injector is a single-dose auto-injector that delivers 1 milligram of DHE, and it's ideal for adults who need acute treatment of migraine with or without aura and cluster headaches, especially those who have not responded to triptans, gepants, or other oral medications, or they have prolonged headache or attacks, or they have menstrual migraine, or they need long relief.
0: Okay, and it's available in a self-administered form. Why is that important? Because you know best when you need it? What's the deal?
1: Yeah, so, well, it's a new way to take a known effective drug conveniently or at home or on the go. And so that's one of the things. And I used to run an infusion therapy program when I was at the University of Michigan several years ago. And intravenous DHE is one of the things that we will give in that program. And now people can use this Brekia auto-injector that has the same medication used in hospitals in a convenient ready-to-use form.
0: 10 seconds. What should patients know if they're interested in the treatment?
1: It's another tool to help empower managing migraine and headache disorder, and they should talk to their healthcare professionals to ensure that it will be appropriate for them.
0: What's the website?
1: www.brekiaya.com.
0: All right. Brekiaya. 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Thank you, Dr.
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0: is back to the show. Welcome back to What's Cooking Today, the nation's food, wine, travel, health, wealth, and entertainment show. Well, these three young brothers in Michigan have successfully pushed for a law change after they were told that they needed $400 to get a permit to run their lemonade stand. It's Ethan, Seth, and Jonathan Melky. They were discouraged when their local health department demanded $57 in a fee every 2 weeks to sell drinks at a farmer's market.
1: Well, isn't that just a normal permit that anyone else would need?
0: Yes.
1: They're not like kids selling lemonade outside their house.
0: Right. Instead of closing down, these brothers teamed up with a representative there, with state representative Cam Cabot, to sponsor a bill removing permit requirements for minors. How do you like that? These kids, the legislation allows kids selling non-alcoholic beverages to operate within a license if they earn less than $5,000 annually. Last week, the Michigan House of Representatives passed this bill unanimously, and it's now under consideration by the state Senate. What do you think of that, Madison?
1: I think, sure, I want less regulation for children to make lemonade for me.
0: Yes, true. It better be safe. That's all I got to say. How much sleep do you really need? It's a story that came out today. How much do you get a night, Madison?
1: I would say probably like on a bad night, 7, and on a good night, 9.
0: Wow, that's good. Corey, how about you?
2: 7 during the week and like 10 during the weekends.
0: Wow. Yeah, I do more on the weekends. I could do 10 on the weekends. I could do like 5 during the week.
1: That's 5?
0: That's what you get on this show.
1: That's why you're always sending emails at 3 in the morning.
0: Yeah, that's right, a little light on the old sleep. So how much sleep do you need? Well, Uncle Mike should be listening to this. The National Sleep Foundation says the amount of sleep we need throughout our lives is very important. One thing remains, they say, consistent for most adults. 7 to 9 hours a night is the sweet spot. You got it, Madison. 7 to 9 hours. Young adults ages 18 to 25 up to age 64 should aim for 7 to 9 hours, while adults 65 and older typically need 7 to 8 hours. Kids and teens require significantly more sleep support growth and development. School-age kids should get 9 to 11 hours. Teens need 8 to 10, and newborns require as much as 14 to 17 hours each day. So experts say getting the recommended amount of sleep can improve your memory and your mood, your immune function, and overall health.

0: So look for that to get going. They did $1.5 billion in physical games in 2025, down from a peak of $11.6 in 2008. That's our show. If you miss anything, log on to our website, What's Cooking Today. 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Eat well.
1: Foundations of Freedom, a look at America's founding principles and the leaders who shaped our nation.
2: When Abraham Lincoln was elected president in 1860, America stood on the edge of collapse. Over the next 4 years, the Civil War claimed more than 700,000 lives and tested whether our republic could endure. As the war drew to a close, Lincoln looked beyond victory. He looked toward healing. In his second inaugural address, he challenged the nation, "Let us strive on to bind up the nation's wounds, to achieve and cherish a just and lasting peace." Lincoln understood that preserving the greatest experiment in self-government required more than winning a war. It required the character to restore what had been broken. More than 160 years later, America still faces division. The question is not whether we'll disagree. The question is whether we still have the wisdom and the character to heal together.
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4: This hour from Town Hall, I'm Mary Rose. Senator Lindsey Graham, a close ally of President Trump, has died after a brief illness. The South Carolina Republican was 71. Graham was known for advocating a strong U.S. foreign policy. International reaction is pouring in to his passing.
5: Israeli Prime Minister Benjamin Netanyahu calls Senator Graham, quote, a great friend of Israel and a cherished friend of mine, unquote. Ukrainian President Volodymyr Zelensky says Senator Graham visited his country 10 times during the years of Russia's full-scale invasion. Mr. Zelensky says, quote, Lindsey was a true defender of freedom and the values that make our world safer, unquote.
4: That's correspondent Andrew Stewart reporting. Ukraine's president announces fresh changes to his government.
6: Ukrainian Prime Minister Yulia Spiridenko has stepped down as President Volodymyr Zelensky makes changes to Ukraine's government. The former prime minister saying, "I remain ready to serve the Ukrainian state and carry out every task aimed at strengthening Ukraine's position, defending our national interests, and bringing a just peace closer." Spiridenko, the former economy minister, was named prime minister in July 2025. Zelensky announced her resignation in a post, saying that Ukraine is changing its political strategy. Zelensky also says the changes among the top ranks of Ukraine's law enforcement agencies. I'm Donna Water.
4: The United States has attacked Iran over an Iranian strike on a vessel in the Strait of Hormuz. Iran responded with attacks targeting several countries in the Middle East, including Bahrain, Kuwait, Qatar, Oman, and Jordan. The burst of fighting raised new questions about efforts to reach a permanent end to a war that began on February 28th. More at townhall.com.
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4: It appears the Bay Area Rapid Transit's new fare gates are doing exactly what they are designed to do. Correspondent Ken Lorman reports.
8: A viral video captures a woman in San Francisco getting stuck under BART's newly upgraded fare gates
9: while attempting to evade the $2.55 charge. It highlights the system's success in curbing free riding. BART's faster closing gates have boosted revenue by $10 million annually.

0: globally, increased ridership and customer satisfaction, and have reduced crime, vandalism, and harassment. Ken Lorman reporting.
1: King Charles has hosted Prince Harry and met with his family for the first time in years. The two are trying to repair a rift that has persisted since Charles's youngest son and wife quit royal life and moved to America 6 years ago. Breaking news and analysis at townhall.com. The last polio patient in the U.S. to use an iron lung has passed away.
2: My name is Martha Ann Lillard. I was born June the 8th, 1948.
3: Martha Lillard was the last polio patient in the U.S. to use an iron lung to live. She was 78 when she died June 26th in Oklahoma. Her sister Cindy McVeigh recorded her sister. McVeigh says her sister got polio when she was 5 years old, just 1 year before the polio vaccine was released.
4: They put her in an iron lung and they gradually built her back up to where she could breathe some on her own.
3: McVeigh says the family included her sister on road trips thanks to a custom trailer. She blames her sister's death on long-haul COVID-19. I'm Donna Warder.
1: The Federal Reserve's rate-setting committee is split over whether inflation is likely to stay elevated or whether it will cool down. More at townhall.com.
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9: Skies will become partly sunny today with highs around 80 and northwest wind at 5 to 10 miles an hour. Mostly clear to partly cloudy tonight, lows in the mid-50s. Sunny skies Monday and warmer, highs in the upper 80s. Clear and 60 Monday night, sunny and 90 Tuesday. You can always get the latest weather at theanswerportland.com. I'm meteorologist Matthew Harding on AM 1640, The Answer.
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12: That's Hunter Clayton, not to be confused with Hunter Biden, which would make this a political show. And as I mentioned, we are not a political show. 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Everybody wants to travel. It's travel season time. 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Plus, we're going to talk about the best French fries. It's National French Fries Day, and there are specials going on this weekend. And we'll discuss about travelers purchasing travel insurance. I didn't one time, and boy, did I get burnt. I'll always have travel insurance now. In case you can't make it, you got delayed flights, this will take care of you. We're going to examine the lawsuit over United Airlines. They're selling window seats without a window. Did I repeat that? United Airlines selling a window seat without a window. Okay, maybe they should change the name on that. Just a suggestion. And a boyfriend who wants garlic banned from the kitchen and a Florida guy accused of stealing Smokey the Bear signs. Should be a hot show today. Pina Colada Day this weekend. Get a pina colada. Creamy concoction. You got pineapple, rum, coconut cream. It was first created back in 1954 in Puerto Rico. And the history has it that a bartender named Ramon Monchito Moreno first prepared it at the Caribe Hilton's Beachcomber Bar in San Juan, Puerto Rico. That was on August 16th, 1954. Here's the deal. The hotel, probably going to fire the guy if he didn't, had a request that Monchito mix a new signature drink. Hey, Monchito, you're not selling very many drinks. Can you get something new out there that come flying out of the bar? Oh, I think so, guys. I think so. And so Monchito put together the drink that had the what he called flavors of the island. And the pina colada was born. And that was a great day because pina coladas, especially in the summer, are wonderful. Now, along with that, if you don't want that an alcoholic drink, how about heading over to the 7-Eleven? It's that time again. July 11th, the free Slurpee Day. Started in 2002. 7-Eleven customers get a free 12-ounce Slurpee to beat the heat. This was invented, the Slurpee, by Omar Knedlik in the late 1950s. First called the Icy, he did it accidentally because Knedlik wasn't that bright. His soda fountain broke, and leading him to freeze sodas. And the slushy result was what prompted him to develop a machine for embracing these drinks. 7-Eleven saw the idea there, and they said, hey, Knedlik, here's $20. Can we take this off your hands? And they licensed the Icy Machine in 1965, renamed it the Slurpee in 1966. The rest is history. Get your free Slurpee at 7-Elevens on July 11th. July, the 7th month, 11th, the 11th day. Don't knock yourself out. I can't tell you any more than that. We'll be back on What's Cooking Today.
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0: 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Where are we headed here, Sydney Hubbard?
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2: Thank you, Mike. Thank you for having me.
0: It's an honor. Help us out here a little bit, Sheikha. What trends are you seeing, especially in this new survey, when it comes to how people prepare and are planning summer travel and their spending?
2: Yeah, so this summer we're seeing Americans are saying yes to travel. Our survey found that 77% of Americans are planning to travel this summer. So what that tells us is, despite many Americans cutting back on their spending, travel has actually become a regular part of their budget that they plan around. And we're seeing a lot of excitement around some of the major events and experiences like this year's FIFA World Cup. The other thing we're seeing is, while domestic travel still remains the most popular choice, interest in international travel has increased year over year. So more people are planning to head out of the country. And then lastly, Americans are chasing value and experiences while on a trip. So the dominant travel philosophy in 2026 is make it worth it. So they want to stay within their budget, but when they choose to splurge, it's going to be on things that they'll remember, like dining out, activities and experiences, things that they're going to remember.
0: Okay, so Sheikha, what are some of your best practical travel savings hacks, as we like to call them, for summer?
2: So the best tips I can give are, start with establishing a clear budget before you book anything so you know what your guardrails are. And within that, prioritize what matters most to you. So lock in those must-dos, your must-have experiences that you need to have on that trip. And then if there's things that are less important, just dial back on them. Maybe you do not need that upgraded seat when you take that flight. Flexibility is always your friend. So use flexible dates for flights so you can get cheaper airfare. Choose hotels that have free cancellations so you can rebook in case the price of that hotel stay drops. And then tap into rewards. Rewards are a very smart way to offset costs without taking on new debt. So make sure you're planning for them from the beginning so that you can maximize the value that you're going to get when you travel.
0: We always talk about the baby boomers, Generation X, Z, Y, Q. Are there notable differences across the generations on how people are using their rewards and managing their summer travel spending?
2: Yes, there are differences amongst the various generations, and especially amongst Gen Zs, who are planning to travel more than any other generation this summer. About 9 in 10 Gen Z are planning a trip, which is significantly higher than millennials and the average American traveler. But what's interesting is how each generation makes those trip counts. So Gen Z is all about event-driven travel, but then you look at millennials who are perfecting travel stacking, where they use one trip to fit in multiple experiences. So they may book a trip to, you know, go to a live event, but then they'll make a longer vacation out of it so that they can maximize the value of the flight that they're going to get and get more from that trip. But then where Gen Zs, the younger generation, are truly standing out is how they've made rewards a fundamental part of their travel budget. 80% of Gen Zs are planning to use rewards to fund their travel, compared to 60% of millennials. So they truly are embracing that as a core budgeting tool. So those are generational differences we're observing.
0: Sheikha Narula, head of rewards at Bank of America, is here. We're talking about smart spending tips for summer travel. You know, you're talking about bank cards and more. beyond earning credit card points, because everybody knows you can, well, most people know you can use those credit card points for travel. What types of rewards are available for people planning summer trips on a budget? Do we have anything else we can earn points on?
2: Well, there's a wide range of rewards that people can access to stretch their budgets. I would say start by exploring the perks offered by your bank that can help you make travel more seamless. So at Bank of America, we just launched our new no-fee loyalty program called B of A Rewards, which has a variety of travel benefits, discounts, savings. Through our survey, what we found was that two benefits people value most, you talked about credit card rewards, but that's followed by personalized cashback deals. And B of A Rewards actually incorporates both of those benefits. So you get a 10 to 75% booster on your credit card's reward bonus on top of the rewards that you already earned on an eligible credit card. And then you get deals at over 15,000 brands, which includes deals for hotels, car rentals, gas. And then beyond that, there are perks for some of our higher tier members on premium travel experiences. And then there's fraud and identity monitoring that's available to all members, which gives you peace of mind. So, you know, just a wide range of benefits beyond just the credit card.
0: I know about these things because I sign up and they send me emails. But I guess you could call the bank and find out. Let me ask you this question. People, I think, are nervous. They get points. They don't know how to use them. For a first-timer listening, how the heck do they figure out how many points they've got and if they can use them and how to use them?
2: Yeah, so I think, you know, when you have a loyalty program like B of A Rewards with Bank of America, we have a digital experience that clearly shows you all the rewards that you're earning, that you're accumulating, that then you can go redeem for your future travel plans. It's a very simple, seamless experience. Again, I said there's no fee to join the program, so absolutely take advantage of something like B of A Rewards.
0: Do you have a website that we can go to that'll walk us through all this and answer any questions?
2: Yes, so you can go to bofa.com/bofa rewards, and it will tell you all about the program and the perks that are available at the various tiers.
0: Chica, we know you got to run because you're talking about this on a lot of stations. 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

0: What's Cooking Today? I'm your host, Michael Horn. All right, we've already talked about Pina Colada Day. Don't forget 7-Eleven, free Slurpee Day. You should put it on your calendar. July 11th every year. Free Slurpees at 7-Eleven. I don't think I've ever partaken in this thing. You could go to one 7-Eleven, knock yourself out with a Slurpee, drive to another one, pop in there, grab yourself another one, say, I haven't had a Slurpee in a year. Here you go, sir. Here's your Slurpee. Then got in the car and go to another one. I haven't had a Slurpee in a year, in a couple of hours. Kind of muffling that, couple of hours. Have you partaken in the 7-Eleven free Slurpee Day, Sydney Hubbard?
1: Oh, yeah. I do almost every year.
0: Yes. It's great, isn't it?
1: Yeah.
0: You know, what's your favorite? Mine is the cola one.
1: The
0: other ones are too sweet. Cola is the best, right?
1: The Coke is the best. Mixed with cherry.
0: Oh, okay. So you like your cherry Coke.
1: Yep, exactly.
0: Yeah, there you go. So you knock yourself out. And by the way, if they have both machines there, you can mix it yourself.
1: Exactly.
0: Which is what's being done. Let's go get one, Sid.
1: Let's do it.
0: After a long week.
1: And it's going to be hot, so.
0: And it's going to be very hot. That's Saturday, ladies and gentlemen. This show runs all weekend. If you're hearing it on Sunday, I'm so sorry. Start listening to the show right when it comes out. Get our podcast, for gosh sakes. You can go to any podcast platform and just search What's Cooking Today. It'll come right up. Or dial on your smartphone. #250, #250, hit send. They'll say, what's the keyword? You say, find my podcast. And then they'll say, which one? You say, what's cooking today? That way you'll get all the information. This show is out Friday morning, plays right on through the weekend. Okay, it's also a lot of good food things this weekend. It's National State Fair Food Day today. Now you say, I don't see restaurants. No, you see stands with wooden sticks, and you can get great food. Oh, there's the rides, there's the competitions, there's the stalls of great animals. But the best part, ladies and gentlemen, is the food. Now, we sent Irving of our staff out just to take a listen to some of the food to see, what is available. He brought back some samples, and he's in the audience of our show right now. How you doing there, Irving, huh? Irv, how you doing, huh? Irving? All right, never mind, Irv. Okay, just keep eating. So here's what you get at the state fair. Once a year, we flock to fairgrounds. I told you, stalls, livestock, rides, gifts, it's all great. Tractors, I get stuck in the kitchen carnival. I'm a sucker for buying junk, so be careful at those kitchen carnivals. You buy it, sits in the bag for another year, especially if it's some kind of massage tool. Try this one, Mr. Horn. This will really make your feet feel a lot better. I got to take my shoes off. Oh, we'll take them off for you. Sit down. Relax. Okay. $180 later, I say see you later. Anyway, it's too much money. Delicious food on sticks, on the other hand. Oh, you got your orange drink or your lemonade with fresh squeezed lemons, right? But some of the best foods, corn dogs, cotton candy, funnel cakes, deep fried cookies, cheese on a stick, chicken wings, those thunder thighs from a turkey. Come on. Everything on a stick. Pickles, on a stick. Pickles that are fried on a stick. What's your favorite, Sid?
1: Any of the deep fried cookies, the funnel cake, obviously. The funnel cake's always.
0: I don't think I've had a funnel cake. That's very.
1: Really?
0: Yeah. What's good about that?
1: It's like powdered sugar and then I don't know what, like some kind of dough, but really all it is. It's kind of like a beignet.
0: Sounds good.
1: Yeah.
0: Funnel cake and maybe have a cup of coffee with it.
1: Oh, yeah.
0: Nah, man.
1: You're going to need something to wash it down.
0: Wash it down, that's what I say. Good for you, Sid. She's the coach. She tells you how to eat the stuff. Anyway, the first U.S. State Fair was held in Syracuse, New York in 1841. They've been running successfully every year since. Second fair, Detroit, Michigan, went from 1849 to 2009. Get with it, Michigan. get the fair going again. And originally, state fairs were a display of agriculture, produce crops, but now we got local vendors. So knock yourself out, get to the fair, pick up a Slurpee, go there Saturday, 7-Eleven, get your free Slurpee, and then get to that food area. It's delicious. We'll be back. We know what's cooking today.
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3: The Answer. With Deseret News, I'm Mary Rose. Senator Lindsey Graham, a close ally of President Trump, has died after a brief illness. He was 71. Lindsey was the talkative son of South Carolina pool hall owners, and he rose to become a prominent senator and a fixture on the global stage. The high-energy Republican lawmaker was known for his Southern drawl, political flexibility, and reliably hawkish stance on foreign policy. He first won election to Congress in 1994, and he ran for the White House in 2016 as a determined opponent of President Trump. Later, he became one of the president's staunchest allies. The United States has again attacked Iran over an Iranian strike on a container ship in the Strait of Hormuz that set the ship ablaze and left a crew member missing. This is SRN News.
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0: welcome back to What's Cooking Today, the Nation Food, Wine, Travel, Health, Wealth, and Entertainment Show. I'm your host, Michael Horn, and today we're going to dispel all the rumors. You know what? We're here in July. It's National Ice Cream Month. So I couldn't wait. I said, let's get somebody on right away to talk about great ice cream. And we found the perfect person. It's ice cream season, just in time for this ice cream month. There's a new survey out from Tillamook County Creamery Association. It's great ice cream. Revealing what Americans really think about their favorite treat and what flavors are important, what's new. And we've asked a senior research and development associate scientist. We don't fool around with some TV talk show host or whatever. We go right to the scientist at Tillamook County Creamery Association. Hunter Clayton is here. Hunter, welcome to the broadcast.
1: Hi, thank you. I appreciate it.
0: What an honor to have you here to dispel all these rumors.
1: Yes.
0: You know? You
1: yes.
0: know what?
1: I'm here to say it like it is.
0: We love ice cream here in this country, but tell us about this this new research you guys conducted.
1: Yeah, so we wanted to first confirm that we love ice cream in this country.
0: Yes.
1: Which we do. 9 in 10 say it's their favorite dessert, and I think myself and my family definitely fall into that.
0: How popular? More than cake, cookies,
1: yeah.
0: that kind of stuff?
1: Yeah. Oh, yeah. No, we're
0: candy.
1: A nation that loves their cold treats.
0: Yeah. yeah. After dinner, yeah. Cordials, come on. We go to ice cream, right?
1: Yes, we go to ice cream, and I hope that we always will.
0: I hope we do, too. What? Okay, and I got to ask this one. I don't want to blow the interview without asking it. What are our Americans' favorite flavors?
1: Yeah, so we are a nation that loves the classics,
0: mm-hmm.
1: Which is not surprising to most people. It's still vanilla, then chocolate, cookies and cream, strawberry. Those are our top four, and that's what folks are reaching for, probably because they're executed so well by a lot of people. So
0: hold on a second. Vanilla? Yeah. I just had a survey not too long ago said chocolate was number one. You're saying chocolate loses again?
1: It's really close. It's within like 1%.
0: Well, here's the deal. You know, they can put toppings on both, but you guys also surveyed favorite
1: yes.
0: toppings. What'd you come up with?
1: Yeah, hot fudge, caramel, whipped cream, basically everything that makes an ice cream sundae.
0: There you go. Yep.
1: Yeah.
0: Anything
1: yeah, that's
0: Anything surprise? By the way, everybody, we're talking to Hunter Clayton, senior research and development associate scientist at Tillamook County Creamery Association. This is quality ice cream. We'll get to that in a second. But anything that surprised you from the survey? Some results?
1: Yeah. So beyond just knowing that America loves ice cream and what flavors they love. We learned that about 60% of people have no idea that there is actually a legal definition for ice cream.
0: Really?
1: And yeah. Oh, yeah. No, it is. There are mandatory rules you got to follow in order to make the tasty treat. And most people don't know that. And because of that, about 50% of people said that they had accidentally bought what they thought was ice cream and wasn't. So
0: ice milk. Watch out.
1: yeah.
0: Right?
1: It's called a frozen dairy dessert.
0: Is that it?
1: Yes, yes. So it's tricky. People get fooled.
0: Okay, that's number one. Stay away from frozen dairy desserts. Here's another one. We used to have Dandy Don, the late Dandy Don, on here at his own ice cream stand, and he turned us on to the fact that some of this ice cream, especially when it's on sale or brand X, is pumped full of air. So you got the same size container, but
1: yep.
0: the ice cream. Tell us about this. This is a cheater's way of getting ice cream. Am I right?
1: Well, air is free. So, yes, it's something called overrun. And ice cream, air is a very important part of ice cream. It helps it be nice and scoopable right out of the freezer. But, yeah, too much and you're eating there. So we pride ourselves on having just the right balance where it is still creamy and delicious, but it's, you know, we're not serving you air.
0: What about this no sugar added stuff that you can see sometimes over there? Should you just forget about it and go for regular ice cream?
1: I mean, I personally do.
0: Me too.
1: But I also have tasted enough not great ice cream in my career to know that I'm not wasting my time on it, and I'm sticking with tried and true ice cream.
0: All right, our guest is Hunter Clayton. I told you that. She's worked at products at Tillamook for about eight years with research and development, but she's worked at Jenny's Ice Creams, Cosmic Bliss, farmer-owned production at Tillamook. So tell me here, what makes Tillamook the best ice cream? Lay it out for us.
1: Yeah, I think it really comes down to, we pride ourselves on being really creamy. So, you know, I talked about how in order to be called ice cream, you have to have a certain amount of fat and other different characteristics. We go above and beyond in that, and that gives you a really creamy ice cream. We're also super intentional about the ingredients we're selecting. Like, we have Oregon strawberries in our Oregon strawberry because it just makes the best strawberry ice cream. We also use egg yolks, which is really special. It gives you this lovely body and texture that is pretty unique to our ice cream. So I think we do a lot of things that make our ice cream special, but that is also just me just loving our ice cream.
0: Okay, vanilla's number one in your survey, but I've heard you've launched a new family size and pint flavors, including the chocolate collection. Now, what is this?
1: Yeah, so that was my first ever project at Tillamook. It's a collection of four different dark chocolate-based ice creams, so really indulgent, really lovely. There's brownie batter, dark chocolate cookies and cream, chocolate hazelnut, and German chocolate cake. And that was really fun to kind of just explore with how can we make dark chocolate so good and reminiscent of all those different desserts.
0: Is Spumoni available, or is that just at Italian restaurants?
1: We do not do Spumoni. You're not the first person to ask, though, but we do not do Spumoni, unfortunately, but I do know a good Spumoni when I taste one.
0: Can I put a request in from Tillamook?
1: Absolutely. I'm the right person for it, too.
0: By the way, somebody said your first birthday cake was an ice cream cake. Is that true?
1: It is true. There's a really adorable photo of it. Yeah. So I'm an ice cream girl from day one.
0: You're the greatest. You got to come back again. You're our new ice cream expert. Where do we get more information on limited time offers, special deals, the chocolate collection at Tillamook? Where do we go?
1: Yeah, Tillamook.com. And if you want more information on what makes ice cream, Tillamook.com/TheRealScoop. 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
0: 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That's out of Oregon, am I right?
1: Yes, it is.
0: 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Thank you, Hunter Clayton. You're the best. I'm hungry now. Send over a case of ice cream, Hunter. I'll pick up the charges. 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

0: What's Cooking Today, the big weekend edition. It is a big one, too. Got Pina Colada Day, 7-Eleven. That's July 11th. National Free Slurpee Day at participating 7-Eleven stores. National State Fair Food Day. And National Pecan Pie. I love pie. Probably my least favorite. Sydney, what about you? A pecan pie person?
1: No, and I'm not really a pie fan in general.
0: Really?
1: Yeah.
0: Okay, I like cherry. I like apple. Don't mix them, as I said earlier in the week, unless they're both tart. But pecan pie, a little heavy. They don't know. They say the origins of pecan pie, it's still debated. Somebody should go out and research this. Americans consider pie pleasurable. 186 million commercially sold pies get consumed each year. That's not pecan pie. That's everything together. But some believe the pecan pie was created by French immigrants in New Orleans. I would buy that in the 1700s. Others attribute it to Alabama because they got pecans there. I would buy that. After the Civil War, pecans began to be commercially cultivated in Georgia and Louisiana, establishing the pecan itself as the southern staple, the southern nut. And the first printed pecan pie recipe back in 1886 on an issue of Harper's Bazaar, and later variations on cookbooks like Joy of Cooking. Here's the deal, and I don't know if I like this. In the early 1900s, Karo, you know that Karo syrup, Karo corn syrup, played a major role in boosting pecan pie's popularity by featuring a recipe on its label. I don't like Karo syrup in my pecan pie. It's part of the thing. I don't like all the sweetness and everything. Can you make a pecan pie, Sydney, without Karo syrup, do you know?
1: I feel like that's a key ingredient.
0: No, that's what I think, too. Get a good chef in here. We'll find out from Chef Jeff. Finally, it's National French Fry Day, and it's the excuse to indulge in one of the great delicacies of our lifetime. Now, French fries, widely believed to have originated in Belgium, villagers there in the Meuse Valley began frying potatoes during the winter months when fishing was not possible. I don't know how French fries replace fish, but they did. And the French then popularized the dish in the 1700s, selling frites, as they call them, from street carts in Paris. Now, potatoes themselves were widely accepted as food in Europe by about the 1600s, but the fried potatoes quickly gained popularity. French fries came to America thanks in part to Thomas Jefferson, our third president. I told you, he visited everywhere. He served potatoes at his meals. He called them potatoes served in the French manner. There you go. That's French fries or frites. He and James Hemings, his chef. So U.S. soldiers returning from World War I enjoyed them in Belgium. So we consume about 30 pounds of French fries per person annually. So I mention all that because French Fry Day is this weekend. And do we have the exact date of what it is? Let's take a look. We've got a list here. French Fries Days on, it's Friday. This might go through the weekend, so check at your favorite French fry location. But here's some of the deals you can get. And double check the date. French Fry Day is Friday the 10th. 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
1: Yeah,
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0: Yeah.
1: We talked about it recently.
0: Yeah. 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So, that's pretty good. All right, so more travelers are getting busy travel with travel insurance because if you can't make your trip, you're stuck having to pay for the trip and you're not on it. Flight delays, lost luggage, medical emergencies, severe weather disruptions, those will all call you to have a cancellation. So the experts say more travelers are now more aware of how quickly plans change, so they buy travel insurance, and it's become increasingly more popular. So ask when you book your travel about travel insurance. See if it's right for you. All right, we'll take a break. Come back with more What's Cooking Today.
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0: We're back with What's Cooking Today, the nation's food, wine, travel, health, wealth, and entertainment show. I'm Michael Horn. Sydney Hubbard is here. Sid, do you like grape nuts, the cereal?
1: No.
0: What's your favorite cereal?
1: My favorite cereal is Apple Jacks or Cinnamon Toast Crunch.
0: Would you rather have Cinnamon Toast Crunch, Apple Jacks, maybe put some fruit on it in addition to it, or would you rather have one of those protein bars that they sell?
1: I'll rather do the protein bar then.
0: Really?
1: Yeah, I don't want to put like the fruit in the cereal. If I'm going to eat it, like I just want a sugary cereal or nothing.
0: No, so that would be that, because I just had one of them protein bars. Boy, I'll tell you, that thing is loaded with protein. First off, when you pry open the foil off it, it's sticking to that bar. I mean, you got to blow it off there. Chocolate brownie or chocolate chip, I'm going, this could be pretty good. By the time you peel it off, and then when you bite into it.
1: Yeah, some of them can be kind of rough tasting. It sounds like you got a super healthy one, though.
0: Oh, yeah.
1: So that's
0: 12 grams of protein.
1: Yeah, that's why the taste is sometimes a little off.
0: I'm ready to have a stomach pump. Filled me up, Sid. That lunch we were going to have today?
1: Yeah.
0: Let's cancel it. Let's cancel it. Can't take it. I'll bring in the Apple Jacks next time.
1: There we go.
0: Don't tell Dr. Barkey. Okay, kitchen showdown. Boyfriend wants garlic banned from the house. This is the story. Comes to us from cheeseburger.com. This big relationship debate heating up online. This woman says her boyfriend has picky eating and he's gone too far. Posting it on cheeseburger.com, the 29-year-old woman, she said her boyfriend refuses to eat a long list of foods, including garlic, bell peppers, most seasonings beyond salt. At first, they cooked separately. Over time, she found herself planning every meal around his preferences. Final straw, he saw her buying garlic and bell peppers at the grocery store, and he immediately warned, quoting him, excuse me a second, I had my protein bar. I had to wash some of that sand down. If you put that in the stew, I won't eat it. Period. She reminded him the ingredients were for her meals, not his. That's when she laid the law down. A new house rule, he'll shop for and cook his own meals. She'll make hers. They'll share food when they both enjoy what's on the menu. The boyfriend called the arrangement selfish. Most people online sided with the girlfriend. I do, too. How about you, Sydney?
1: Yeah, I'm on her side.
0: I am.
1: Too picky.
0: That's right. Saying separate meals may be the healthiest of all. So we'll keep an eye on that debate. Lawsuit on the United Airlines bid to dismiss a class action lawsuit from passengers who apparently paid for window seats but were seated next to blank walls. You know, every once in a while you get cheated there. United argued that the term window seat contractually refers to the seat's location. Yeah, next to the window, right? Rather than guaranteeing a physical viewpoint. But the judge, a guy by the name of James Donato, ruled the lawsuit can proceed, noting that airlines should provide actual windows if passengers are paying for window seats. Lead on. And finally, a guy, federal grand jury, has a Florida guy accused of stealing Smokey Bear signs from state forests, attempting to sell them online. Prosecutors say Hunter Drake Lovett, 30 years old, found with stolen signs in 2025, listing them on Facebook Marketplace for $1,900 each. That's a no-no. He's been...

0: ramping up pressure on Moscow.
1: While visiting Kyiv, South Carolina Republican Senator Lindsey Graham told reporters that lawmakers have been working closely with the administration on a version of the bill that would be, quote, acceptable to the White House and that was written in a way they could support. The White House has resisted full support of legislation to limit the flow of funds to Moscow's war chest through sanctions on countries purchasing Russian oil, in addition to Russian officials and entities. Instead, the administration has pushed for the bill to give President Donald Trump more latitude to pursue negotiations with Moscow to end the war on Ukraine. Bernie Bennett, Washington.
0: More on these stories at townhall.com.
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6: Snyder's Guide to the Story Shaping Washington and the World. I'm your host, Tony Perkins.
7: We believe that for the movement to continue, it can't be made. And for that reason, we are suspending campaign operations.
6: That was Democratic Senate candidate Graham Plattner announcing the suspension of his campaign in Maine amid allegations of sexual assault. The announcement has added to an already turbulent political landscape for Democrats heading into the midterm elections. We'll talk about that with Christian Daytok, White House reporter for the Washington Examiner. On the international front, the fragile ceasefire between the United States and Iran is over.
8: Is the ceasefire over? Is the ceasefire done? Is the MOU dead?
9: It's a very interesting question. To me, I think it's over. I don't want to deal with them anymore, but as far as I'm concerned, it's over. I'll speak to our negotiators. They want to negotiate. They're good people. Steve Witkoff, Jared Kushner. But they have to come back to me. As far as I'm concerned, it's just a waste of time dealing with them.
6: That was President Donald Trump on Wednesday. Iran has carried out attacks this week on commercial vessels in the Strait of Hormuz, further disrupting the flow of oil through one of the world's most critical shipping lanes. The regime has also targeted U.S. military facilities in Kuwait, Qatar, and Bahrain. Notably, Israel has not been directly targeted this week, but its military remains on heightened alert and prepared to resume military operations if necessary. We'll get the latest when Ambassador Mike Huckabee joins us from Israel. Also this week, leaders of all 32 NATO member nations gathered in Ankara, Turkey, for the 2026 NATO summit, including President Trump. Now, prior to the summit, President Trump met with Turkey's President Erdogan. Now, following that meeting, President Trump said the United States would lift sanctions on the Islamic Nation and pursue approval of the sale of the F-35 Lightning II fighter aircraft to Turkey, a move that has raised serious concerns on both sides of the political aisle in Congress. We'll find out why from retired Air Force General John Tikert. Plus, House Speaker Mike Johnson joins us from the West Coast to review the final legislative push before the August recess as Congress works to advance several major policy priorities. All of that and more is coming up on this edition of This Week on Capitol Hill.
5: Today's edition of This Week on Capitol Hill is being presented by AARP.
6: Well, this week, Democrat candidate Graham Plattner suspended his campaign for Maine's U.S. Senate seat, marking another major shakeup in the 2026 midterm landscape. The suspension followed allegations from a woman that he had previously dated who said Plattner forced his way into her home and sexually assaulted her. He is expected to formally withdraw from the race on Monday. Joining us now to discuss this story and the latest developments from the White House is Christian Daytok, White House reporter for the Washington Examiner. Christian, welcome to This Week on Capitol Hill. Thanks for joining us.
10: Anytime, Tony. I appreciate the invite.
6: Well, this announcement from Graham Plattner puts the Democrats in even a greater turmoil than they were going into this latest election. What's the White House response to this?
10: Well, believe it or not, the White House has been remarkably quiet surrounding the Plattner news. I mean, it wasn't until midway through the week that we even had confirmation that he would be suspending his campaign. And I think the reason you're seeing President Trump's team, in addition to folks at the RNC and the NRSC, sort of pump the brakes and, you know, withhold from making major announcements or declaring victory is because there's still a long road ahead of them, despite the, you know, discombobulation, for lack of a better term, from their opponents on the other side of the aisle. Let's talk about Plattner specifically, because hindsight is always 20/20. We can see the red flags now, but I do think the one thing that he had going for him was this sort of wild charisma, which drew voters to his cause. It helped him easily dispatch of Governor Janet Mills in the Democratic primary, in addition to another of other candidates in the field. But Republicans, they don't want to pull money out of this race just yet. There was some $100 million earmarked from the committees for ads through November, because they have to define who his replacement will be. And I will say, the field is widening, but none of them have the charisma that Plattner put on display over the past year plus. But of course, none of them have that baggage that he was dragging around as these scandals continue to stack over the ensuing months.
6: This has got to be a relief for Maine Senator Susan Collins that this disarray is taking place within the ranks. How might this impact the Republicans' chances for holding the Senate?
10: Well, I'm not going to say that Susan Collins is 100% safe at this point in time, but it certainly helps her chances of reelection. I mean, let's be honest. Collins has faced a number of Democratic challengers over the past three decades, but this was really shaping up to be, in my estimation, her toughest reelection fight yet. I mean, we had polls back in 2020 where she and former Maine Speaker of the State House, Sarah Gideon, were really neck and neck. Gideon was even leading in some of those polls, but Collins waltzed to an easy victory. I think she won by around 9 points in that general election cycle. But ultimately, you know, Republicans, while Plattner was drawing wild enthusiasm from Democratic voters in the state, not to mention a lot of national recognition, I do think that in order for Collins to beat him, there was going to be tons of money poured into this race. And because, again, we don't know who the replacement will be just yet, Collins can't shift her strategy. So it's not going to be taking her foot off the gas, although a super PAC supporting her run did pull some of those Plattner-specific ads early last week. I would imagine the money to continue flowing and Susan Collins continuing to campaign like her political career depends on it.
6: Well, I would say I think the Republicans have gotten a number of breaks in this cycle, even when it comes to the redistricting and the implosion of some of these campaigns. Christian, I want to shift from politics to policy. The president, as we're going into the weekend, said that he would not sign the affordable housing bill, which could be a key victory for the president. But he says it's in protest over the Senate not moving the Save America Act.
10: That's right. And, you know, what's interesting about the president's statement is he didn't say he would veto the bill. This is essentially a protest decision from him not to sign it into law. You remember a few weeks ago when he was scheduled to sign the bill alongside Speaker Johnson and Leader Thune on Capitol Hill. But because of the way the government's rules work, that bill is going to become law whether President Trump signs it or not. The clock started nearly 10 days ago when Mike Johnson sent it over to the White House officially. So President Trump, even though he's saying he's not going to sign this package into law, it will become the law of the land here in just a few days. I do think it's important to look at the president's speech in particular, or excuse me, not his speech, but his statement. He's really pressuring Republicans to pass the Save America Act. Obviously, if Republicans manage to hold on to both majorities in Congress, which, let's be honest, I don't think anyone is really expecting right now, despite optimism from the president's team, he could move that legislation in the latter half of his second term. But because of everything that you had mentioned, despite the breaks that Republicans have received, whether it's redistricting or the Supreme Court ruling on coordination between campaigns and individual candidates, it's going to be a tough, drawn-out battle. If President Trump wants a guarantee that this can be passed, it needs to be moved now before November. You mentioned the housing bill as a major win for Republicans, but it's also going to be a major win for Democrats, who could demonstrate that they were able to get a big affordability issue addressed even while Republicans were in the majority. So I do understand the president's messaging strategy, even if ultimately this bill will become law with or without his signature.
6: Christian, just a little over a minute left. Is there a way forward for the SAVE Act, Save America Act, through the Senate?
10: If you ask Leader Thune, the answer is no. If you ask President Trump, the answer is yes. And the one thing that I've learned over 10 years of covering President Trump, I would be hesitant to bet against him. Let's not forget he has this massive campaign war chest, which, to be quite frank, hasn't been utilized to the level that many Republicans wanted to see for this cycle. He could hold the promise of primarying unwilling Republicans if they don't vote for the Save America Act. If anyone can pull a rabbit out of the hat this late in the game, I think it's President Trump.
6: All right, Christian Daytok, thanks so much for joining us. Appreciate your insight.
10: Anytime, Tony.
6: All right, folks, on the other side of the break, we're going to be joined by Ambassador Mike Huckabee. He'll be joining us from Israel to give us the latest on what is happening in the Middle East. Also, still to come, General John Tykert's going to be joining us to talk about the concerns over the sale of F-35 jets to Turkey. And, as always, we'll be joined by House Speaker Mike Johnson, who'll give us an update on what's to come this coming week as Congress returns to Capitol Hill. So don't go away. A lot more straight ahead.
11: I love telling you about The Story of Everything, an incredible movie. 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I've been telling you about the powerful documentary, The Story of Everything. 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
6: Welcome back to This Week on Capitol Hill. I'm Tony Perkins, your host. Well, this week, the United States and Iran both resumed hostilities as they exchanged attacks this week. The U.S. military said it struck more than 170 Iranian targets, while Iran fired on U.S. targets in Qatar, Kuwait, and Bahrain. Joining us now from Israel to discuss the latest is U.S. Ambassador to Israel, Ambassador Mike Huckabee. Ambassador Huckabee, welcome back to This Week on Capitol Hill. Thanks for joining us.
17: Thank you, Tony. It's always a pleasure. And I ask you to continue to pray for the peace of Jerusalem, for sure.
6: In fact, I want to ask you about that because you just left a meeting with the Prime Minister Benjamin Netanyahu. What's the sense on the ground in Israel with the restart of this conflict with Iran and the United States?
17: Well, as you know, Israel is...
18: This is AM 1640.
17: It's smart that Iran does not fire missiles toward Israel because they would be compelled to fire them back. Much of the meeting, obviously, was something I couldn't go into the details. But, you know, I want to assure people that there is still a very strong relationship between the U.S. and Israel. And reports to the contrary are simply not so. The president, the prime minister, had a very good phone visit yesterday. Israel is... continuing to deal with the problem they have on their northern border with Hezbollah in Lebanon. But the peace agreement with Lebanon is historic and is giving an opportunity to maybe move this forward in a way that nobody could have envisioned for the past 50 years or longer. So we're all optimistic. We know it depends upon Hezbollah disarming and the Lebanese armed forces being able to make a way to take care of Lebanon or take care of their own country so that Israel doesn't have to. That's what we're looking for.
6: I mean, this is somewhat of a historic shift in the Middle East that we're seeing take place right now. And this would not have been possible had we not taken on Iran directly, weakening their connection to their proxies, which now leaves them isolated.
17: One of the things that Secretary Rubio had so clearly said was that you have to separate Hezbollah from the mothership of Iran. And the reason that's so important is because Iran has been supplying funds and weapons and strategy. And if you can step on the oxygen hose and keep Hezbollah from getting all of this oxygen from Iran, you do a lot to really upend terror, not just in Lebanon. Hezbollah is in 12 Western Hemisphere countries. When the U.S. and people in America say, well, it doesn't affect me, they have no idea what they're talking about. Of course it affects them. In fact, Hezbollah has killed more Americans than they've killed Israelis. So for Americans to think that this is not important to them, They're not paying attention.
6: Well, certainly, Ambassador, the Israelis are paying attention to this because it's right at their doorstep. And I would think that there's somewhat of an anticipation with the re-engagement of hostilities between the U.S. and Iran that this threat could be resolved, at least in the immediate future, if this is followed through.
17: Without a doubt. And one of the ways in which, again, Americans, I think, failed to grasp the threat of Iran, for 47 years they've been saying they're going to kill us. Now, when people tell you that same thing over and over for that many years, you're wise to believe them and you're foolish to ignore them. I think we've seen that the Iranians so far have not indicated the willingness to completely change their ways. They have threatened to assassinate President Trump. By the way, it was in Israeli intelligence shared with the U.S. that gave him a heads up of a very specific plot that they had this week to try and assassinate him. Our partnership with Israel is an important one, and I want people in the U.S. to understand this is not a one-way street. We get benefits, and sometimes it's in the way of information and intelligence. Other times it's in the way of technology. But it is a partnership that is vital as much to the U.S. as it is to the nation of Israel.
6: Israel is also, despite reports to the contrary, a stabilizing force in the Middle East. But what we see, Ambassador, on the horizon with Iran as really kind of the strong man, or at least the nuisance, the big nuisance there in the Middle East being curtailed, that vacuum is going to be filled by somewhere, someone, some country, some leader. I think Israel has the potential to be an even greater stabilizing force. But there are many that are expressing concerns about Turkey filling that void. I want to play a clip of the Prime Minister, Benjamin Netanyahu, responding to the relationship between the U.S. and Turkey. Clip 7, please.
19: It's a regime that's infected with the Muslim Brotherhood, which hates the United States. He harbors Hamas, the Hamas terrorists. He supports them. He finances them. He's thrown his opponents in jail, all of them. He throws more journalists in jail than anyone can understand. So he's not exactly a model ally of the United States.
6: There's a lot of concern both there in Israel, but even here in the United States, about a close relationship with Turkey. They've not proven to be a good ally.
17: Well, they put several of Americans in jail, including, as you know, a pastor that President Trump was able to get out of a Turkish jail during his first term. A number of Americans have been imprisoned there, often without really any just reason. I think it's a concern, and it's one that we'll follow closely. The president has a good relationship with Erdogan. It's something I'm not privy to, so I can't comment on it. But I know that the threats that Erdogan has made toward Israel, which is a partner to the U.S., is of concern, I think, for all of us. And whether or not there will be actually a proposal to sell F-35s to Turkey, again, that would cause some consternation, I think, by many Republicans in the Senate as well as Democrats. So we'll have to wait and see whether there's really a proposal that goes on the table for that.
6: I'm going to talk a little bit more about that later in the program on the F-35s, because that is a bipartisan concern here on Capitol Hill. Ambassador, we just have a couple minutes left. Former Baptist pastor, I'm not sure that you're ever a former pastor. It's just kind of like a Marine. You're never a former Marine. There's concern among what we see among the ranks of evangelicals. I attribute it to biblical illiteracy, that there's a moving away from an understanding of the role of Israel and why we need to stand with them.
17: Well, we need to stand with them because it's scriptural. I mean, I could give you a lot of geopolitical reasons. I could give you humanitarian reasons. I could give you historic reasons. I could give you economic reasons. And all of those are important, and all of them should weigh in. But the ultimate reason for evangelicals is because we're people of the book. And if we're going to be true to the book and faithful to the book, then we'll be understanding our relationship with the Jewish people at large, and we'll also be understanding of the important role that Israel plays. We'll recognize Genesis 12:3 as a biblical mandate, And I do think biblical illiteracy is spot on when you mention that. And some of it is the fear of some pulpits. Pastors who are afraid of their own congregations, afraid to offend them, afraid to upset them. But if you upset them because you're preaching the scripture, because you are faithfully delivering the word of God, then you're not in trouble in a bad way. If that gets you in trouble, then you should be in trouble. The prophets of old were willing to get in trouble with the people because they didn't want to be in trouble with God.
6: Right.
17: If that's my choice, I'll be in trouble with a congregation any day, not to be in trouble with the Creator God of the universe.
6: Well, and Ambassador, you've walked that out, a greater fear of God than a fear of man, and the Lord honors that. Ambassador Mike Huckabee, always great to see you, my friend. Thanks so much for taking time to join us today.
17: Thank you, Tony, and from here I say Shabbat Shalom.
6: Shabbat Shalom. All right, and continue to pray for the peace of Jerusalem, as the Ambassador said. All right, stick with us. More.
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0: Yes, sir. SRN News, I'm Mary Rose. Senator Lindsey Graham, a close ally of President Trump, has passed away. He was 71. He was the talkative son of South Carolina pool hall owners, and he rose to become a prominent senator and a fixture on the global stage. The high-energy Republican lawmaker was known for his southern drawl, political flexibility, and reliably hawkish stance on foreign policy. The United States has again attacked Iran over an Iranian strike on a container ship in the Strait of Hormuz that set the ship ablaze and left a crew member missing. Iran responded with attacks on Bahrain, Kuwait, Qatar, Jordan, and Oman on Sunday. Iran and U.S. are nearly at the midway point of the 60-day period of their interim deal aimed at reaching a permanent end to the war. This is SRN News.
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11: When Abraham Lincoln was elected president in 1860, America stood on the edge of collapse. Over the next 4 years, the Civil War claimed more than 700,000 lives and tested whether our republic could endure. As the war drew to a close, Lincoln looked beyond victory. He looked toward healing. In his second inaugural address, he challenged the nation, "Let us strive on to bind up the nation's wounds, to achieve and cherish a just and lasting peace." Lincoln understood that preserving the greatest experiment in self-government required more than winning a war. It required the character to restore what had been broken. More than 160 years later, America still faces division. The question is not whether we'll disagree. The question is whether we still have the wisdom and the character to heal together.
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6: Welcome back to This Week on Capitol Hill. On Wednesday, President Trump said he intends to lift sanctions on Turkey, and he says he's considering the sale of F-35 fighter jets to Turkey, a move that has raised concerns among lawmakers of both parties and allies, including Israeli Prime Minister Benjamin Netanyahu, as we mentioned earlier. Now, President Trump removed Turkey from the F-35 program during his first term as president after the NATO country acquired air defense systems from Russia. Joining us now to discuss this is retired U.S. Air Force General John Tykert. General Tykert, welcome to This Week on Capitol Hill.
2: Tony, it's great to be on with you again.
6: All right, there's concerns being expressed on Capitol Hill from both sides of the political aisle regarding the potential sale of F-35s to Turkey. Explain why.
2: Tony, I'm not a firm no to the F-35 to Turkey, but I think we need to mitigate three primary areas of concern before we walk down that path. Number one is Turkey's defense relationship to Russia. Number two is Turkey's animosity toward Israel. And number three is Turkey's hatred of the Kurds. And if we appropriately mitigate those three major areas of concern, then I think maybe there's a path forward here.
6: That's a pretty high bar, given past statements from Turkey's President Erdogan, certainly regarding the Kurds, his comments regarding Israel, and the complication of having the air defense systems from Russia. Does that not compromise potentially the F-35's technology?
2: Tony, it does. And the reason why we initially took Turkey off of the F-35 program is because Turkey's insistence and then follow through to buying those Russian air defense systems, they're called S-400s, and that violated a law called CATSA, Countering America's Adversaries Through Sanctions Act, which prohibits us from doing major military deals with countries that buy major defense systems from Russia. And the problem with the S-400 is it's a very advanced surface-to-air missile system, which could compromise the F-35 program. It could find its vulnerabilities and actually pass some of the F-35 signature data back to Russia. And only if Turkey will get rid of those F-400s. By the way, they never actually put them into operational use, because typically when you buy something from Russia, it doesn't come with sustainment capabilities, so they're essentially useless. And if they get rid of those S-400s, they've never operationalized them, then at least that could be the way to mitigate my concern and our proper concern about Turkey's relationship with Russia.
6: All right, let's talk about mitigating the relationship with the hatred toward Israel, in particular the hostility that's been there. My sense is watching President Erdogan, especially with the demise of Iran and the disruption of things in Syria, that he's looking to fill the vacuum of leadership in the Middle East.
2: Tony, we should be very concerned with what the Turkish leader has been saying about Israel. And there's actually another law called QME, Qualitative Military Edge, that requires us to ensure, the United States, that Israel has a sufficient defensive capability against the combination of all possible threats. And the way Turkey has been talking, we've got to assume that they are a threat. So only with limiting the number of F-35s that we provide to Turkey if we decide to walk down this path, and then limiting their weapons and their utilization through end-use monitoring, could we possibly overcome the bar of what QME requires, which is us ensuring that Israel has an edge over the all potential adversaries.
6: Okay, so we've taken on two of the three, General. Let's talk about the Kurds.
2: Now, Kurds have been a reliable partner to the United States and a mitigator of extremism throughout the Middle East. There are Kurds in Turkey, there are Kurds in Iraq, there are Kurds in Iran, there are Kurds in Syria. And again, they have been a great partner to the United States and our interests. And there is this hatred from Turkey towards the Kurds. And so going back to some of those mitigating factors against QME, we've got to ensure that Turkey does not plan to use those F-35s to hinder the well-being of the Kurds. And that includes not giving them the numbers of F-35s that they would want. And again, getting commitments and following up with those commitments from Turkey that they do not utilize F-35s against the Kurds and our interests via the Kurds.
6: Well, we have just about a minute, and a half, about just under a minute left. But the Kurds, we've betrayed them previously. I mean, even when we've abandoned them in northeast Syria, things that happened to the Kurds. That relationship is important that we maintain. This would be a key decider of that relationship. 30 seconds, General.
2: You're right, and I do want to at least provide context that we have sold about 200 F-16s to Turkey, and so we already are in a defense relationship with them. But you're right, the combination of Russia, Israel, and Kurdish considerations has to be top of the list and mitigated if we're going to go forward with an F-35 sale to Turkey.
6: General John Tigard, thank you for your insight. We appreciate it. All right, folks, stick with us. On the other side of the break, we'll be joined by House Speaker Mike Johnson with a look at what's ahead when Congress returns this week. Don't go away.
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6: Welcome back to This Week on Capitol Hill. I'm your host, Tony Perkins. With the August recess fast approaching, this week President Trump called for Congress to prioritize Reconciliation 3.0, which includes both a $350 billion defense spending package along with the Save America Act regarding voter registration. Now, the push comes as House Republicans look to maintain momentum on key conservative priorities heading into midterm elections. Joining us now from the West Coast is House Speaker Mike Johnson. He's been crisscrossing the country as we approach those midterms. Mr. Speaker, welcome back to This Week on Capitol Hill.
5: Hey, Tony. Great to be with you as always from sunny California. Been out here for a few days going up and down the Central Valley. I want to encourage everyone to know there are a lot of conservative patriots in California who are not throwing in the white towel. In fact, they're very energized for the fall elections. We're expecting some good things out here. We think we can flip some seats from blue to red, even in California.
6: Well, speaking of elections, you know, the announcement of the implosion of the main Senate candidate, Plattner, it looks like the Democrats are having a lot of problems as we move into these midterm elections.
5: They're having a lot of problems. They have chosen the wrong horses for these races. And I tell you, they've shown that there really is a lack of principle in the Democrat Party now. This is not our father's or grandfather's Democratic Party. They're going full communist now. The DSA of America, the Democratic Socialists of America, put out their platform in the last several days, and it is incredible stuff. They don't want any borders, Tony. They want no prisons. They want to eradicate the Supreme Court, remove the presidency. They want the Congress to control everything because they intend to take it over. This is the time for all Americans, all patriots, people who are freedom-loving folks to stand up. The barbarians are inside the gates, and this fall election is going to be decisive for the future of this country.
6: And just a few congressional seats could make the difference in this, because if the Democrats were to gain the majority in Congress, this type of ideology will filter into their policy.
5: Well, absolutely right. And of course, they would stop the Trump administration in its tracks. Instead of having 4 years for his second term, he would only have two, because they would turn every committee into an investigative body in the House, and they'd go after him and his family and his cabinet and party leaders and all the rest. It'd be absolute chaos, lawfare on steroids. It will roil the markets. It will harm the U.S. economy, and it will set us back in the eyes of our adversaries around the world. And it's dangerous stuff. And so this election is unlike any midterm in history. We keep saying that. It truly is going to be a crossroads for the country. We have got to maintain the path that we're on, bringing America back, which we've done. And it's a very serious decision for voters in the fall.
6: All right, Mr. Speaker, let's talk about the sprint that's going to start on Monday as Congress returns to Capitol Hill. We're up against that August break, then we're moving right into the heat of the fall elections. What has to happen between now and then for Republicans to continue the momentum?
5: Well, the August district work period is critical in an election year because everyone needs to go home and be in their districts to run and campaign in advance of November. And so there's a lot to do before we hit the road. There's big ticket items and really big must-pass legislation still on the floor that we've got to get across. Now, we passed a lot of important legislation. A lot of it's parked in the Senate, as you know. And as you said at the outset, the president's number one priority is the Save America Act. It is mine as well. It is the House Republicans' top priority. And I want to remind everybody, we've passed it three times already. Remember, the Save America Act only has two components in its final form right now. It's proof of citizenship to register to vote and photo ID when you show up. Those are 90-10 public opinion polling issues. Even 72% of Democrats say they understand the necessity of photo ID to vote. But you can't get a single Democrat in the House or Senate to vote for it. And so I know we sound like a broken record, but this is the story over and over. The best way for us to do that is to put it on a reconciliation bill, send it to the Senate in an irresistible package, and pass it with Senate Republican votes only, sadly, and get it to the president's desk. That's what we're aiming to do.
6: This could make a difference. You're in California. This could make a difference in the gubernatorial election out there, certainly a difference in some of the congressional races as well.
5: Absolutely. And as you mentioned a moment ago, you know, the whole balance of Congress is going to come down to the outcome of less than 20 races. The Cook Political Report is one of the gold standard, you know, prognosticators for House races in Congress. And they estimate currently that they're on election night, there'll be 212 Republican seats, 204 Democrat seats. And those less than 20 seats in the middle, the balance, are the jump ball seats. That's why we're spending so much time in those districts. We have extraordinary candidates. We're raising the resources so they'll have what they need to get the job done. But it's going to come down to those delicate balances. And in blue states like California, you must have election integrity so that we can win this fair and square.
6: So with that being a priority, Reconciliation 3.0, probably the best vehicle to move this forward, but there may be other options like the National Defense Authorization Act. You might merge it onto that. Talk about that as an option.
5: Exactly. We were working on that the week before we went home for district work period this week. We'll come back to that again in the next couple of weeks. And we're also going to add, merge, as you say, the Save America Act onto, for example, the appropriations bills that we're moving through the House and off the House floor. We use an acronym, MIRV, M-I-R-V. People get confused about all the weeds and the procedural mechanisms in the House and Senate. But if you merge or MIRV a bill together upon its passage, you take Save America Act, which we passed unanimously by Republican votes back in February, and you MIRV or merge it onto any other bill, those two bills become the same legislative instrument. In other words, it grafts it in as the base text, and it is transmitted to the Senate as one piece of legislation. So that's another fail-safe way for us to get it over there. The problem is, on any bill other than reconciliation, remember, you got to get 60 votes. And so we would need at least 7 Democrats to help. And Tony, you and I both know they are not going to do that. They will never vote for election integrity. The base won't let them. And I'm sad to say that some of them, they really want to keep the door open for these fraudulent actions at the local level. It's really sad.
6: Well, speaking of needing Democratic votes, the House has will soon have passed all the appropriations bills. I mean, you're moving those through. That's new. That hasn't happened in the last couple of decades. You're bringing the House back to the appropriations process, legitimate appropriations process. The Senate hasn't moved anything. Where do we end at the end of the fiscal year?
5: Well, I'll tell you, the Democrats are dug in. They do not want to help the President Trump do anything. And I think that they are planning to shut the government down at the end of the fiscal year, which ends September 30th, as you know, and have us in a shutdown scenario going into the November election. Their calculus would be that somehow this would be blamed on the party in power when we have demonstrated every day over and over and over, Republicans are doing the work. We are getting the job done. We are back to regular order. We are moving separate appropriations bills as the process is supposed to work. And it's the Democrats who are obstructing all this. So if it comes to that scenario, of course, we'll try to pass a continuing resolution to keep the government open. But if Democrats are standing there holding up the paychecks of Americans and holding up the federal government and causing long lines at the TSA again and all that nonsense, there will only be one party to blame, because we will be able to show the record is very clear on all this.
6: Mr. Speaker, thanks for joining us. Safe travels. We'll see you in Washington next week. All right, folks, stick with us. Final thoughts on the other side of the break.
8: Our nation fought and won America's religious freedom. Today, that constitutional right is being assaulted once more from within.
9: Religious liberty and rights in general were under attack. We all of a sudden became the enemy.
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6: Welcome back to This Week on Capitol Hill. In John 17, Jesus prayed that his followers would be sanctified, set apart by God's truth. Throughout history, that truth has distinguished those who embraced it from those who rejected it. Today, that separation is increasingly evident in America. This week, the Washington Post published an article entitled, "Trans People Are Fleeing Red States for Seattle. The City Can't Keep Up." End quote. The article cited a poll suggesting that 400,000 transgender adults left red states in the 6 months following the 2024 election, with another 1.2 million reportedly considering relocating to blue states that actively underwrite transgenderism. The article highlights Crow Harmony, a 21-year-old transgender male, and his boyfriend, who had also transitioned. Now, if you're confused about what makes them, you're not alone, but just put that aside. The article goes on to say that this couple had no money, no employment prospects, and had lost their housing before leaving Florida for what they believed would be the safety of Seattle. They were assisted by a transgender-led nonprofit that helps trans people relocate from red states. But that organization, along with others, now say it lacks the resources to meet the growing demand because charitable giving has declined. Taylor Farley, executive director of the Queer Power Alliance in Seattle, is calling on the city to declare a civil emergency so organizations like theirs can access $2.1 million in emergency city funding. Farley said, quote, "Our community is under attack, and organizations protecting LGBTQIA plus people are struggling to survive. The underlying issue is larger than one city. Under current federal policy, states are no longer compelled to finance gender transition procedures, abortions, and many of the progressive initiatives that previous administrations encouraged or required. As a result, blue states that choose to embrace these policies are increasingly having to fund them with their own tax dollars. Roughly 20 states now combine abortion subsidies with broader transgender policies, and nearly all of them face projected structural budget shortfalls or significant long-term fiscal imbalances, meaning they have money problems. Those deficits will eventually require either reducing government funding for the laundry list of leftist programs, which history suggests is unlikely, or raising taxes. As more people seeking government affirmation of their personal choices relocate to blue states that promise those benefits, those states will face growing financial pressure. At the same time, higher taxes and expanding government obligations makes them less attractive to families, businesses, and workers who actually value opportunity, responsibility, and the freedom to keep more of what they earn. By contrast, states that build public policy on truth, personal responsibility, and enduring moral principles are better positioned to flourish. Yet, the longevity of that outcome is not guaranteed. With a nation and Congress that is so deeply divided, the outcome of nearly every election will determine who controls Congress and the federal purse, and whether fiscally responsible states will once again be asked to subsidize policies they have rejected. Jesus said that God's word is truth. Truth has always divided people, and to stand for the truth can be costly. But history repeatedly demonstrates that the greatest cost is not borne by those who embrace the truth. It is ultimately borne by those who deny it. And that has been This Week on Capitol Hill.
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3: Skies will become partly sunny today with highs around 80 and northwest wind at 5 to 10 miles an hour. Mostly clear to partly cloudy tonight, lows in the mid-50s. Sunny skies Monday and warmer, highs in the upper 80s. Clear and 60 Monday night, sunny and 90 Tuesday. You can always get the latest weather at theanswerportland.com. I'm meteorologist Matthew Harding on AM 1640, The Answer.
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5: And we do want to welcome you to the CNC Auto Show. 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
6: Good morning.
5: And Charles Davis.
7: I'm here.
5: And David Clark.
8: All right.
5: And Trip Clark.
6: Trip is ready to go.
5: We are here to talk about cars, but actually today's a special day. This is our 4th of July week, Cars and America show. We have American flag. We have American PowerPoint or MP4, whatever it is playing. We have our CNC Auto Show America flag behind us, and we are here to talk about America and cars. And I'll tell you, we're all proud to bring you this show, and we're proud to be American. We're so blessed to be able to live in this beautiful country that we have here. Wow.
7: You're not wrong.
5: Yeah.
7: Pretty good here.
5: Yeah.
8: It's really good.
5: Yeah. This is a great time of year. And we appreciate all of you tuning in. It's kind of awesome that you listen to us. And
7: yeah, we love them all.
5: Tune in. We do. Every single one of them. We've even got our little guns here today to play.
8: We
5: have Nerf guns that we play with during the break just to have a good time. Jamie don't have one, so she's going to be in bad shape.
6: It looks like it.
5: All right.
6: I want to say
5: thank you for tuning in. And if you want to sit at the table with us, you can just go to ccautoshow.com or you can go to facebook.com/ccautoshow. Watch us that way and, well, join us that way, actually. Mm-hmm. But there's another thing you can do to join the show. You can dial 800-224-9090. That's on any Saturday morning, 8:05 to 10 Eastern time, and you can ask your automotive question, or if you just got a comment you want to throw in there, a tip for everybody, you can do that too.
7: Or just say hi.
8: Yeah, just call and say hey.
7: Yeah,
5: we're here to talk about cars because we love cars.
7: Cars, oh yeah. Love them. Yeah. That's why we're
8: cars,
7: all here.
8: Trucks.
7: That's what brought us all together.
8: Talk about anything, right? Yeah.
5: And to kick things off a little bit, I'm going to go ahead and throw a tech tip quiz out.
8: Ooh,
5: there.
8: How's here we that? Go.
7: All right.
5: All right, when was the first Continental assembled? If you know the answer, give us a call, 800-224-9090. Continental's a beautiful vehicle.
7: Lincoln.
6: I was trying to figure out what tires.
8: Yeah.
7: It could have gone either way, but when he said assembled, I put it together.
5: When was the first Continental assembled? So if you know the answer to that, call us. And let's start out with a thing that I recommend a lot of people do before they go on their 4th of July trip or holiday trip, whatever they're doing, and that's to have the car inspected.
7: Yeah.
5: Or either inspect it yourself. You can do either one. Some people's able to get out and check the main basic things themselves. Other times, people can take it to their favorite auto shop that they know and trust and let them look it over.
7: The benefit of taking it to somebody that you trust is they have a lift.
6: Yeah.
7: You know, when you're doing a pre-trip in your driveway, just checking your fluids and your tire pressures, that's
8: James.
7: She got low.
6: I was trying to adjust the chair.
8: Lift down on
6: and
8: your
6: it
8: seat.
6: Moved down a lot faster than I was expecting it to.
5: You look like a midget.
6: I'm going to have to move it back up a little bit.
7: But when you take it to your favorite place, they're going to put it on the lift. They're going to look for rust, damage, all the stuff you can't see in your driveway, and all things you want to know before you take off for your holiday weekend. Because nothing will ruin it faster than
8: Oh man, having
7: a broken
8: like
7: down car on the side of the road,
8: ball joint come out, yeah. or your axle breaks off, something, you know, yeah. just something yeah. you're not even looking for. That puts you on the side of the road, and then who do you call? Hopefully, you got a good tow service. You know.
5: And that's some of the main things you want to look at. You want to look closely at your tires. Are they worn out? Basically, do they look like they have enough air? Or better yet, go ahead and pull that gauge out. Check the tire pressure. If you're doing it yourself, if you're doing it somewhere else, they'll check your tire pressure. All the fluid levels. You don't want to take off on a trip and find out your oil was very low and you have major engine damage, or your transmission fluid low, or your brake fluid was low, something like that. Just let them check all the fluids.
7: Especially this time of year, people don't think about it, but coolant.
8: Oh, yeah. Absolutely.
5: All big deal. And
7: coolant condition. Yeah. Not just the level, but the condition of the coolant.
5: Yeah.
7: Because if it's got too much water in it, it won't work. It's got, you know what I mean? If it's broke down too far, it's not going to work. It's going to overheat.
8: Right.
7: So that's an important reason to take it to somebody you trust sometimes.
5: I don't know if that's still the case, but there was a time to where cooling system issues was one of the major reasons people would break down on the road.
6: Yeah.
5: And I think batteries and cooling systems are right up there at the top of things that happen.
7: I would say that's probably on the top of the list. And then you get tires.
8: Make sure you have your backups in the car with you, mm-hmm. so that you got your extra batteries. You got to charge that phone.
7: Yeah,
8: if something happens,
5: that's a good idea to have a few things sure for an emergency type ready. Situation.
8: Yeah. If something does happen, because that's the you never know whether you're going to have service, what's going to happen, whether you lose power to the car, and you got to have some kind of power.
7: Actually something I just bought for the adventure bike. It's a pretty cool little thing. It's a battery backup, so you can charge your phone and everything, and a mini air compressor.
8: Mm-hmm.
7: So if I've got to change a tire on the trail, not only can I, or if I'm broke down on the side of the road and my phone's dead, I'll actually have a way to charge it and a way to inflate my tire if I need to. Yeah. It's a pretty cool little box.
8: Everybody that's listening,
5: things like that at Advanced Auto Parts, they got a lot of things actually, like that.
7: Yeah,
5: like the battery charger or the jump starter and things like that.
8: So everybody should know Charles is the outdoor expert. He seems to go everywhere on the road. I hear him running hundreds of miles.
7: Yeah, we rode like 450 miles last weekend.
5: On a motorcycle.
7: Yeah, on adventure bikes, yeah. Some dirt, some pavement.
5: That's a lot of riding.
7: We rode from 6:30 in the morning till 7 at night.
8: And just dedication. Know, you don't have to be completely fit to do this, do you, Charles?
7: No, I bet. Well, if round is a shape, I'm in it.
8: Well, we were talking about earlier this week. He said, you know, I rode with this guy, and he's a professional. He's like, and I'm out here riding with him, and man, I was getting tired, but I just had to grind through it. And I'm like, there you go, man. That's what I'm talking about.
7: Well, it's motivating because, like I said, I mean, Michael's a pro enduro cross rider.
8: Yeah.
7: So when he gets on his Tenere and starts rallying, it's like, well, I mean, I'm not going to be the slow guy.
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5: Y'all ready for the calls?
8: Yeah, let's go.
5: All right, we'll go to the caller. And we have James. James, welcome to the CNC Auto Show. And what can we help with?
9: Well, I need to help y'all get a bigger table.
5: Yes. Yes.
7: We're getting there. The family's growing.
6: It is.
5: Yeah, we do.
8: Too much room here, bud.
6: Oh, no, poor Trip.
9: Maybe you got a couple leaves someplace you can slide in there. But anyway, I got a little news thing I heard on the week's broadcast previously about the rental car industry, and I take a stab at the tech tip quiz. And
5: absolutely. Whichever order you we are ready.
9: Choose.
5: Ooh. Okay, which one are you first? Doing first, James?
9: It's up to you.
5: Let's go with the other part. And we got about a minute and a half, so let's go with the part having to do with the...
8: You said rental cars?
5: The rental cars, yes.
9: Okay. Well, that you're going to want to look at, too, afterwards. Hertz is turning to AI for rental car inspections over apparently some backlash over fees and so forth. They've rolled it out in a few places where the car goes through a similar to what you'd go through at an airport for scanning, but they scan the car now, and they can really do a detailed inspection of the car. But the important thing from my experience will be is you're going to want the previous inspection just to make sure that everything that's really wrong with the car you get to look at before you drive away, because I've rented a few cars, and I've gone around there and just about worn the tip off the pencil that they have, marking off all the things that are wrong with it. So this is going to look at it real close now. Again, it's Hertz. You can look at it, a little quick search on the web, and maybe when we get back from your break, you can have a chance to look at it yourselves, and then we'll do the tech tip quiz.
8: Yeah, I saw that. It's like a tunnel that it drives through. So,
5: Yeah.
8: And you drive right through it, and the lasers come up. So they had something like that for a while, or still out. So if you have hail damage on your car, you see this a lot in areas where you see a lot of hailstorms, they can actually drive these cars through there, and it'll actually start to measure and count all the dents on the panels. Wow. And so it gives them an idea of, you know, what to do there. So
5: there's no doubt that AI is going to play a large part in auto repair and collision repair.
7: They've had it in the trucking industry for a while. So that's like a lot of weigh stations have those scanners where the trucks.
6: Well, that's what this looks like. Yeah, it's an X-ray or something like that.
7: Yeah.
5: All right. We are going to go to a break. I'm Eric Clements here with Jamie Bridges, Charles Davis, David Clark, and Trip Clark. And we are live at the studio today celebrating Independence Day. If you want to join us, give us a call, 800-224-9090. And we will be right back with more of James answering detective quiz very shortly.
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0: PNC Auto Show. I'm Eric Clements here with Charles Davis, Jamie Bridges, David Clark, Trip Clark, and we have James on the line with us. And James has gave us some great information having to do with rental cars,
1: how
0: they scan these vehicles when they're coming through.
1: Jamie pulled it up, and it
2: is weird looking.
1: Yeah.
2: It looks like the DOT scanner.
1: Yeah.
0: Wow.
1: Which trucks have had for a while, but I mean that's.
2: Well, this one's cameras instead of X-rays.
1: That's kind of for everybody there. It's going to protect you when you're renting a car, and then it protects the rental company from unnecessary responsibility for damage. So
3: you think about when you go through a car wash now.
0: Yeah.
3: Those cameras are everywhere.
0: Yeah, they do. All the way around.
3: Yeah,
0: scan your car
3: before you go in there. So.
0: Okay, we got James here. James, we appreciate your tip that you gave us. And was I mistaken, or did I hear you say that you might want to answer our tech tip quiz?
4: Well, as usual, I will give you an answer. Whether or not it's the correct answer depends upon Blue.
0: Well, you know what we got to do. Here we go. Hold on. Oh, no.
2: He didn't even get a word out.
0: Big mistake. Big mistake. No, not that one. Here we go.
1: There's Blue.
3: I had to get him warmed up. You run these.
0: Yeah, Blue had a rough night last night, and so he don't know what to do. But he's here with us. And let me read that bad boy one time for you. When was the first Continental assembled? Beautiful vehicle. All right, James, all eyes are on you. When was the first Continental assembled?
4: I'm going to tie myself to the mast and presume that that reference you made to a vehicle is a red herring, considering the theme of your show must always be considered when you're doing a tech tip quiz answer, so here comes maybe a wrong answer. I think the Continental to which you refer is the first Continental Congress, which had a very interesting purpose in history, and it met and it was assembled the first time September 5th, 1774 in Philadelphia's Carpenter Hall.
0: Let's see what they say.
3: Now, where my brain went when the question came out. Like, it was really good.
1: Yeah. That was detailed.
0: Now, the first Continental was assembled in 1939. It was hand-built to be Edsel Ford's personal car. The first Continental Mark II was constructed in May of 1956. But, hold on. James, you are a winner however, the more important Continental Army was assembled in, I have June 75, yours is probably more correct, by the Second Continental Congress formally established the Continental Army on June 14th, 75, and they actually, shortly after that, they appointed George Washington as the Commander-in-Chief. And he assumed field command in Cambridge, Massachusetts on July 3rd, 1775. And James, you are once again an honorary Tech Tip Quiz winner.
4: The Continental Army would therefore be the third Continental. So there was a first Continental Congress, a second Continental Congress, who then created the Continental Army.
0: Wow.
4: So it's a, First Continental Congress was in opposition to actions taken by the king after the Boston Tea Party, and all 12 of the 13 colonies were represented. The one that was not represented in the First Continental Congress was Georgia, because Georgia was dealing with a threat on its frontier from Native American tribes and needed British military aid, so they decided not to participate.
1: Have you?
4: But anyway,
0: you know, I was just getting ready to say that.
1: It was on the tip of my tongue. Have you ever thought about going on Jeopardy?
0: The main thing is the things that they done back then is the reason that we have our freedom today.
3: Oh, absolutely.
4: So the real No King's Day is July 4th.
0: Yes.
4: Just for y'all to know.
1: I mean, that's valid.
4: What a way. Yes.
1: I mean, that was the last time we had a
4: king. There you go. Anyway, it's always fun. It's nice to listen in and participate. I hope you guys all have a fun time at that full table there today.
0: And we appreciate it. And we always appreciate you calling in.
4: And tell Jordan to put something new in that bag.
0: Absolutely.
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0: Okay, we are back with you with the CNC Auto Show, and James answered our tech tip quiz. He is a winner for today. And let's look at some of the other things that we want to talk about today. One of them has to do with fireworks. We're going to have some fireworks.
1: Yeah, we love fireworks.
0: All right.
1: Yeah.
0: Now, this one kind of shoot down the wheelhouse of both David and Charles because it's in that area. But I did have this happen one time. It was it was many years ago. It was at Augusta Mall. They had a big fireworks thing. I had a 280Z, a beautiful 280Z. I mean, that thing was light blue, 5-speed transmission. It was one of those sleek looking ones. And at the time, of course, it looked good. But went to a fireworks show, and the fireworks, after I left the next morning, I looked at my car and it had spots all over it, and it wouldn't come out. So is it true that sometime if under certain conditions, fireworks can affect the clear coat?
3: Oh, absolutely. I mean, if you bring any kind of heat or any kind of outside element onto uh-huh. the clear coat, I mean, it can obviously damage it and really determine how quick you get it off, right? Like, that's the biggest thing. If you don't let it sit there, sometimes you can prevent some of that damage. But if you you're at nighttime, you're watching the fireworks, you're not thinking about it overnight to go look and wash your car off. Then you wake up the next morning, it's kind of set in.
0: Yeah.
3: Like you could have a problem.
0: And it kind of depends on where the fireworks were, how the wind was blowing. Oh, yeah. There's so many factors involved, but you just want to be aware of it. But that's probably another good point as far as making sure you keep a coat of wax on your vehicle.
3: Oh, yeah. And they've got those ceramic coatings mm-hmm. you can put on the car now. So, again, that's just going to build into that extra protection on the car.
1: Buy a little bit of time.
3: Yeah.
0: So those people that really love their vehicle, that ceramic coating is a good thing.
3: I believe so. Yeah. I think it definitely is something we do to both our vehicles. So.
1: The important thing from what I've learned so far is paint correction.
0: All right. Hey, we're going to need to take a real quick break. When we return, we'll have more about cars and America. We'll be back with more of the CNC Auto Show.
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1: News. I'm Mary Rose. Senator Lindsey Graham, a close ally of President Trump, has died after a brief illness. He was 71, and Graham was known for advocating a strong U.S. foreign policy. He initially opposed President Trump and ran against him for president in 2016, but later became a staunch supporter. Graham had just returned from Ukraine, where he'd met with Ukrainian President Zelensky. Graham was known for advising President Trump on matters such as Iran and Russia. The United States has again attacked Iran over an Iranian strike on a container ship in the Strait of Hormuz that set the ship ablaze and left a crew member missing. Iran responded with attacks on Bahrain, Kuwait, Qatar, Jordan, and Oman on Sunday. Iran and U.S. are nearly at the midway point of the 60-day period of their interim deal. This is SRN News.
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4: When Abraham Lincoln was elected president in 1860, America stood on the edge of collapse. Over the next 4 years, the Civil War claimed more than 700,000 lives and tested whether our republic could endure. As the war drew to a close, Lincoln looked beyond victory. He looked toward healing. In his second inaugural address, he challenged the nation, "Let us strive on to bind up the nation's wounds, to achieve and cherish a just and lasting peace." Lincoln understood that preserving the greatest experiment in self-government required more than winning a war. It required the character to restore what had been broken. More than 160 years later, America still faces division. The question is not whether we'll disagree. The question is whether we still have the wisdom and the character to heal together.
0: 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The Answer.
5: Welcome back to the CNC Auto Show. Glad to have you here. I'm here with host Aaron Clements, Charles Davis, Jamie Bridges. What's your name? Trip Clark. And I'm David Clark. So we just left you. We were talking about fireworks and what can happen to your car if, ironically, you sit there and shoot fireworks around it. What can happen to it, right? So a lot can go wrong. And so safety is a real big key when you're looking at that, but obviously make sure you keep your car away from there, in the same capacity. You don't want those fireworks, the aftermath of it getting onto your vehicle, because it can cause, some issues on there. So, Trip, we love to go shop for fireworks every year, don't we? Yeah. We go to Joe Dirt Fireworks. Everybody loves Joe Dirt Fireworks, right? And
6: you mean to tell me?
7: But you don't want a Roman candle running into the side of your vehicle.
5: You know, as a kid, like, I remember having Roman candle fights. Oh, like, yeah, you would shoot them at each other and try and, you know. But you don't do that now. Like, these kids today, they're a little softer. Like, yeah, you don't get to do that stuff. So.
6: No, you can't. But by the same token, we weren't responsible for anything at that point.
5: We definitely were not responsible.
6: We weren't responsible for the car, the paint, the house, the bushes.
5: I remember getting those little the bombs and lighting them up, throwing them in the mailbox. In like the storm drain.
6: Any body of water.
5: So
7: I guess what we're saying is that people are going to play with fireworks. Be careful. Be very careful. Now, also tailgating. A lot of people do tailgating during the time.
6: Oh, sure.
7: And of course, that has to do with vehicles. So we want to kind of point that in there. Now, when they're hauling their grills to different places, you normally have a propane tank, and you need to make sure that's strapped down.
5: Because, oh, absolutely.
7: Propane tank, if it moves around wrong, or it's you don't want it falling out of the back of your truck.
6: That's a bomb.
1: Yeah.
6: A bomb or a missile.
7: Yeah. So I guess the main thing, just be safe. Most people know what's safe, what's not safe. Just be safe when you're doing the fireworks, when you're doing the tailgating, and when you're doing all the other things.
6: Don't keep your propane tank in the passenger compartment.
5: Yes.
6: Did you see that one in California?
5: No.
6: Where it blew the 4Runner? The guy survived. I don't know how.
1: It blew up in the, it was in the cabin with him?
6: Yeah, and he was smoking. And it, it was, I,
5: that
6: I
5: was probably
6: it,
5: not a safe thing to be
6: no,
5: doing.
6: No, but it literally, it looked
7: what
6: like,
7: was he smoking? That's the question.
5: That's California. Good point.
6: I'm going to just go with something.
5: There you go.
6: But I mean, the whole CCTV caught it, and it. I mean, the car just implodes. I mean, it's instantaneous. He survived. I don't know how, but.
1: Just boom.
6: Yeah. Keep it out of the compartment. And if you do smoke, don't smoke around propane. Please.
5: Not a great idea.
6: No, it's terrible.
1: The other thing with the spray-on sunscreen, you know, that stuff is great, but you spray it on, it's alcohol. It's the carrier in it, and it's flammable, too. So you and then go over there and light the grill.
6: I've seen that.
1: Yeah.
6: I actually saw that happen.
1: Yeah, or light a cigarette or candle or whatever. It's,
5: well, at this time of year, as hot as it is, everybody's always wearing sunscreen, too. Like, you're out, right, and you're enjoying the day.
6: You should be wearing it.
5: Yeah, exactly. And then you jump in the car, and this is one thing me and my wife always talk about, is putting a towel down, because that sunscreen will get on, like, the your seat leather.
6: Oh, yeah.
5: And put those stains in there
1: I never thought
5: out.
1: About that.
5: Yeah. So, on the armrest, a lot of people don't think about it. It's on your arm, and then you sit it on the armrest, and then you've left this in there.
6: Especially, most of my interiors are black.
1: Yeah.
6: I have gotten so used to, since I moved down here, keep a microfiber towel for the seat and for the armrest.
1: Oh, because of the heat.
6: Oh, yeah. I
7: keep a towel on my seat all the time.
1: Oh, that's the best part of summer, is getting in your car and sticking to the seat.
5: Don't know that's the best part.
6: You have a different idea of the best part of summer.
1: There's a reason all I have is cloth seats and everything. I do not. Yeah.
6: I veto that.
7: Now, the next thing that we'll mention a little bit about is pet safety. I mean, whether it's pet is watching the fireworks or in the vehicle, but doing whatever, you want to take care of the pets as we go. There's things that you can do to keep pets calm. Mm-hmm. Now, you mentioned you had something to
6: I ordered earmuffs for my dogs this year. Uh-huh. I'm going to try that out.
1: Doggy cans.
6: Yeah, kind of. We've had other stuff that worked pretty well. There's, CBD calming agents? Yeah. Dog gummies. Yeah. They get pretty calm. Yeah.
1: Or they're not smoking while they're smoking in the car with the propane while they're on the gummies.
6: You know, dogs, they can be irresponsible. But another good thing is, if there's a lot of dog people or animal people out there that just don't participate, so that keep a TV up loud, keep lights on, that'll help them kind of relax.
1: Well, they make those
7: so they don't hear the fireworks.
6: Right, they don't see the flashing and the fireworks, and it'll kind of...
7: And if a dog's riding with you on a trip somewhere, make sure the dog is secure also.
6: Yes.
7: Because in an accident, that dog is a flying object also.
1: Yeah.
7: So not only can it harm other people in the vehicle. So consider some type of container for the dog.
6: We actually bought Roughwear makes seat belts where it gives them some range of movement so they can lay down and sit up in the seat, but they are actually harnessed into the car.
1: Okay. Yeah, so my sister's Frenchie rides around in its little doggy car seat. And
6: we're doing seat belts.
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7: Next thing we mentioned, okay. This has really been something that I didn't expect that much, but I've had a lot of people mentioning things about the CrossCheck book. And one person actually told me that he was considering completely closing up his business because he said he kept having catastrophic issues. Every time he would try to expand the business, he would be hiring new people, and the new people would come in and didn't know the procedures very well, and then something terrible happened. And he wasn't able to keep track of that. So he bought the CrossCheck book. And with the CrossCheck book, he was able to continue to have his business. Quality control stayed in place, and he started feeling really good about things, and now he plans to expand his business. So the CrossCheck book it's been pretty awesome for.
6: Yeah, I'll back that up.
5: Yeah, you put it in live action.
6: I put it in live action in a very busy truck collision shop, and we're at 100% turnout rate right now. Mm-hmm. We have not had anything come back,
5: and that's just
6: in 3 months, it's been.
5: Yeah, when you start looking at that and the efficiency and the quality that you've improved and the customer experience that you've improved, I mean, that's just.
6: The best part's been the out-the-door customer.
5: Yeah.
6: You know, mm-hmm. You give them their truck back, and you walk away, and you know.
1: That it's done right.
6: It's done. I can wash my hands of this.
7: With our shop, if you was to stand in this location right here, now, this is a larger shop. We have, like, 30 to 35 bays in here. And all during the day, I need a cross-check. I need a cross-check. I need a cross-check on a waiting customer. I need this. I need that. All during the day, you'll hear the word cross-check being done. But what that does, it makes me know that I can go home feeling good, that things are taken care of. And when I see that car being pulled to the front, customer starting to get into the vehicle, I know that it's had a cross check. So I know there's not going to be any catastrophic issues there. Might be something where a customer's still not happy about something.
6: Well, I think
7: but no catastrophic issues.
1: You know, I was when I had my flat tire calamity downtown a month or so ago, and I came in here and Aaron's. Aaron put a new tire on my truck for me. While I was waiting on the tire, that's what I kept hearing was them coming over the radio calling for somebody to come check.
7: Mm-hmm. On a regular basis.
6: Yeah. But that's cool, though, because you built the culture. It's into your culture here.
7: It is.
6: So you could, they don't have to see Aaron to do it, right? It's just a culture.
7: Oh, I can tell you 100% that I feel good in saying that every car that leaves has had a cross check. And that means that certain items that can cause catastrophic issues have been taken care of. So, without question, it's built into the culture, and the people love it. Our people love doing it because they have that sense of safety too. So,
6: well, sure, it. I mean, everybody makes mistakes, but if you got somebody that just, hey man, you kind of forgot this, whatever, we'll take care of it. You know to look for it next time,
1: and you can do better. You can correct yourself,
6: right? Yeah. You can address it yourself. The customer's taken care of. And it's not a big thing. You didn't have to come and sit in the boss's office and go, why didn't you tighten that bolt? Yeah. You know?
7: And it's available on Amazon.com, Barnes Noble, Kindle, and all that. 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That's cross-check.us. And you can go down to Book Baby and get a paperback copy right away, or you can get Kindle right away. Of course, any of those places. But I hope it's helpful for people. It's already time to take a break.
6: It's there.
7: We'll be right back with more of the CNC Auto Show.

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18: You did good.
19: If you want to call in and participate with the show, it's 800-224-9090.
18: That's it.
19: Okay,
18: that's
19: it. All right. Yeah. I heard it over and
20: she's,
19: over and over.
20: She's questioning
19: just to pull it out of my mind.
18: 805 to 10 Eastern Time. You give us a call. And yes. We're ready.
21: Please give us a call.
19: Oh,
18: give
19: yeah.
18: us a call.
21: I'm lonely. I want somebody else to talk.
19: What's wrong with us?
21: Well, I mean...
19: It's us.
20: You talk to us every week, right? Like it's
21: a little bit of body shaming today. That's all.
18: All right. One of the things I thought it might be interesting to talk a little bit about would be the VW Beetle.
21: Ooh, I've got inside.
18: They're actually part of America. I mean, the Beetle took America by storm, and by I'd say roughly 1972, around in that range. And it, well, actually, that was the time it was claimed a world's best-selling car. So that was I think one of the things that made it big or popular was the same thing that makes the iPhone popular. It's simple.
21: It's simple.
18: Now, of course, inside the iPhone, it's not simple. It does a lot of things. But what you? How many buttons are on an iPhone? You got what? Not that many.
4: Well, I don't have. I have three buttons on mine.
19: Yeah, they're just on the sides.
4: Just on the side. Everything is touchscreen.
21: So I got the new one. I've got an extra button down below for just the camera or whatever. Yeah.
18: And it works. It gets the job done.
21: Yeah.
18: And of course, I know the Android and all the other phones do well also. But at the same time, I use an iPhone. That's the reason I mentioned that. But it works. It's simple and it works. And that's what the VW Beetle did. It accomplished its mission.
19: Do you know what year the Beetle arrived in the United States?
18: Oh, good question.
19: If you had to guess, what would it be?
18: Get one of the buzzers up there and we'll do that.
19: Oh, there.
18: No.
4: Okay.
18: My guess, 1939?
19: Close.
21: No.
4: 53?
19: Mm-mm.
21: 49?
19: 47? Are you cheating and looking at my screen? I'm not. It is 1949.
18: Yeah, 1949. So right after World War II.
19: Yeah, if I hadn't looked it up, I would have thought mid-50s.
21: Okay, so Wolfsburg, at the end of the war, when they broke everything up in Germany, they tried to give it as war reparations to, like, six different countries.
19: Oh, the Beatles?
21: Well, the Volkswagen just factory.
19: Oh, the brand, yeah.
21: Yeah. So we got one to tear apart and analyze. The English got one. France got one. They made 6-7 of them that they brought us prototypes, and we all looked at it and said, nah. And we gave it back to the German people. And now we have the Volkswagen Group, which is one of the biggest group.
4: Yeah.
21: Yeah, I mean, talk about blunders.
19: Uh-huh. Yeah, well, I mean,
21: all these other countries said, no. Nah, the thing, nobody wants that.
19: But no,
21: nobody will want that. We're not going to build
19: If
21: that.
19: We had taken on the Beetle, would it be now what it is?
21: Oh, no, we would have messed it up.
19: Yeah,
21: for sure.
19: You messed it up.
21: It'd be 60 feet long. And
19: so fast.
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4: I wonder where the whole thing with Punch Bug come up with. Like, you see a Beetle and you just go into Punch Bug. And then you just hit whoever's in the car with
21: I'm the worst.
4: You and your sister still do that, don't you?
19: You don't know.
21: I'm probably the worst person for the Beetle. I hate that car. I hate the car. I hate everything about
19: it. The Beetle?
21: Yes.
19: Now, like
21: it was a scandal from the get-go.
19: Well, the classic Beetles, but when they tried to bring it back.
21: All of it. Ferdinand Porsche was a thief. The designs were stolen from a Czech guy.
19: Yeah.
21: Right. So he stole the designs because the powers to be in Germany at that time wanted something.
19: For the body or for the engine or the whole package?
21: The whole shebang.
19: Huh.
21: And so he steals this design.
19: Yeah.
21: Builds this prototype. Of course, you know, we know what happens from there. But, I mean, and then really, they're both. Ferdinand Porsche was probably the laziest automotive designer you could ever. I mean,
18: what you trying to say?
21: I don't like it.
4: I don't like it. How about the van model of it?
18: We had one of those when I was a kid.
4: My wife loves it.
21: Oh, that's cool.
19: The new one or the original one?
4: Well, the original one.
21: Are you talking about the ID Buzz?
4: Like the new one,
21: the ID Buzz.
4: Yeah.
19: Yeah. No, that one kind of misses the mark. It's just not the same.
4: It's a different look to that.
19: No, well, it's anything that they had an original classic iconic version and they bring it back. It's they ruin it when they bring it back.
21: I was working at Volkswagen when they started bringing out the prototypes of these things. They had some really cool. They had beach buggy prototypes that they could bring back. They had the ID Buzz. They had the Karmann Ghia. And they chose the van. I got all the, like, the Beach Buggy one was so cool.
19: Yeah. No, that would have been neat.
21: Yeah.
19: Or the Ghia.
21: Yeah, the Ghia. That was a good one, too. But
18: that's but my, I that's do remember they were very popular. And they were
21: good cars. I mean, they were good cars. This is just a personal feeling of mine. But I, it really did give us simple, reliable, fun transportation.
18: Yeah, it gave a lot of people transportation that would not have had transportation
21: or could afford it. Yeah.
19: Well, I mean, if you had a strong bag, you can snatch that motor out and have a new one in the hours.
18: I did that many times. I removed a lot of VWs because I was very young, and I was trying, and I needed something to drive, and I one of the first engines I ever built was a VW. And
19: yeah,
18: I,
19: me too. I built so it about
18: four times before it ran, but I finally got it to run.
21: But for the same reason that everybody bought it was the same reason they wanted to build it for the military. It was completely simple. Anybody could fix it and 100% reliable.
19: Mm-hmm. Yeah.
21: So, I mean,
19: as long as you checked your oil.
21: That was all you needed to do, really. I mean, I saw a guy make a belt out of duct tape.
20: Yeah. Yeah. We talk about this all the time about how, you know, just hearing about stories that you know, working on the car, and you know, you're working on your cars. Like everybody's working on these cars is younger, you know, generation. And today's cars, like with what Tripp's growing up,
21: he can't.
20: I mean, you can't work on your car that much.
21: He's not going to sit in the driveway and rebuild his engine.
20: Yeah, you're just not going to do it.
19: No, it's all in. But as the tolerance is being so tight, everything's electronically controlled. Yeah. So
18: now, after along with the VW, there's a lot of other thing happened after World War II, new highways and. You got the higher fuel prices made import cars a lot more plentiful.
19: Yeah.
18: They started bringing a lot more in. And, of course, especially cars from Japan, but also a lot of cars from Europe, Mercedes, and just a lot of other vehicles come. And, of course, that's where we started seeing the quality from a lot of these other vehicles. And that's what made a lot of them very popular. And, of course, then... Of course, the 70s came, a lot of gas issues, emission issues, and it made it to where the American cars did not do as well.
21: They were behind the, they were so behind.
19: That's the amazing thing with adding in market diversity is that you have to be on your P's and Q's to be able to sell your product.
21: Well, and it's one of the great things about America, and it's one of the not so great things.
18: We had a hard time in the late 70s and especially the 80s and
21: because
18: early
21: we were
18: 90s.
21: So used to excess.
19: Yeah.
21: We were used to excess. We never had to worry about anything, but these smaller countries, they were always short on fuel. Fuel was always expensive.
18: Yeah.
21: They had to develop these smaller engines and fuel efficiency and we were not ready. The American car market was not ready to just be like, "Oh god, we don't have gas." What? No, this thing is 5 miles a gallon. People love it like And I think that's, you know.
18: Well, we'll talk a lot more having to do with the cars in America when we return. And we missed a few phone calls because we were just talking.
21: No.
18: We did. But we will, we hopefully those either hold or call us back because it's time to close out the first hour of the CNC Auto Show. And we'll start a new one shortly. So wait right here. We'll return with a fresh new CNC Auto Show shortly. Say that for you. A big thank you goes out to our excellent co-hosts Jamie Bridges, David Clark, and Charles Davis and Tripp Davis. And Tripp Davis.
19: Congratulations Tripp on your Clark. New son.
18: And I want to say thank you to our show producers Mason Rogers and Ana Lopez. And we'll be back with a fresh new CNC Auto Show very shortly.

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1: 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I know, every summer it feels like the same routine. 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
2: We asked Larry O'Connor what America means to him.
3: America is freedom unleashed. 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And when Americans are left free to think, speak, build, worship, and pursue their own dreams, there's never been a force for prosperity and human advancement that comes close.
2: 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Weekday mornings at 3, right before Mike Gallagher at 6 on AM